0: General announcing the closure of his office's conviction review unit that looked into potential wrongful convictions. Keith Ellison attributes the decision to funding suspension by the Trump administration. The unit was created in 2020 and began accepting applications for case review in 2021. Ellison said it had received a $300,000 grant for its initial 2 years. The grant was renewed at $500,000 for 2 more years. Ellison says the Trump administration's DOJ denied the unit's application for extended renewal. Trump has targeted Democratic-governed Minnesota, seeking to freeze federal funding, along with an immigration crackdown that included deployment of thousands of federal agents to unleash deportation actions. Army General Christopher Donahue has relinquished command of U.S. Army Africa and Europe in Germany. This after he was unexpectedly removed by Defense Secretary Pete Hegseth last month. 56-year-old Donahue was considered a rising star in the Army after decades in the military special operations. He stepped down from his most recent role after 18 months. The former Army Ranger is regarded as the last soldier to leave Kabul during the 2021 withdrawal. He's being replaced by his Deputy Major General Christopher Norrie until President Trump names a successor. All right, Macy's is ready to delight the masses with their 4th of July fireworks show celebrating 250 years of America. Head of pyrotechnics, Gary Souza, is looking forward to dazzling crowds as this year also marks the 50th anniversary of the annual fireworks display.
1: The passion that comes out with how the fireworks blend with the music, and then when you add the iconic Brooklyn Bridge, and it just sort of unfolds in front of you, and just a wow.
0: The show begins at 8 p.m. tomorrow. Over the Hudson and East River, a total of 85,000 shells will be launched in addition to a new laser show from the Brooklyn Bridge. Stay informed, stay connected, and subscribe. 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I'm Terry McCready for the Black Information Network.
2: This is Rufus Williams. Stop scrolling for a minute. If you missed my exclusive interview with Governor J.B. Pritzker, you need to really watch it, because this wasn't just another politician making talking points. This was a conversation about the issues that are hitting our community every single day. I pressed him on the violence that's tearing through Chicago. Where are the illegal guns really coming from? Why hasn't it stopped? And what is the state prepared to do about it? We tackled education, the state budget, the cost of living, voting rights, and I looked Governor Pritzker in the eye and asked him to make his case directly to Black Illinoisans as he seeks another 4 years. Don't let social media tell you what he said. Don't let political operatives tell you how to think. Hear the answers for yourself, then decide. That's the WVON difference. We ask the hard questions, we don't duck the tough conversations, and we trust you to make up your own mind. Watch the full interview now on Vaughn TV or on our YouTube channel. 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
11: This is Rufus Williams. By Monday, the fireworks are over, the speeches have been made, the flags have been waved. But now comes a question nobody wants to answer. When America declared that all men are created equal, who was included and who was left out? Monday morning, we're taking the gloves off. Political strategist Amisha Cross joins me to cut through the political noise, the spin, and the headlines to tell you what's really happening in Washington and why Black America cannot afford to sit on the sidelines. Then, UCLA professor Robin G.D. Kelly challenges everything you've been taught about the Declaration of Independence. Was it America's greatest promise or its greatest contradiction? Nearly 250 years later, are we finally living those words or are we still chasing them? This isn't another feel-good 4th of July conversation. This is history, politics, race, power, and the future of America all in one morning. Don't miss it. Monday, 7 to 9 a.m. on The Morning Show with Rufus Williams, only on WVON. Because the truth doesn't come with fireworks, it comes with questions.
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0: Greetings, family. It is 7:13 on this seventh day of March in the year 2026. I'd like to welcome you warmly to the Salim Muwakkil Show right here on WVON 1690 AM. 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Conscious journalism is the best way to describe what we do here. And the astounding thing about it, really, is that you can easily participate as part of America's most astute radio audience simply by dialing 773-591-1690 on your telephone. And as I repeatedly note, it is extremely important for us to exercise those astounding mind muscles with which we've been equipped. Because if we're going to, you know, get out of this, we're going to need some mental power to offset the raging storms on the horizon. And thank goodness we still have an amazing mental gymnasium right here. Right here, free of charge. It's where you can pump up those cerebral muscles every Saturday night, starting at about 7 o'clock or so. And you can watch these muscles grow, hypertrophy in real time. We're live and in person from WVON's sparkling Xfinity Studios, right here in the bowels of River City, on the banks of the Chicago River. Again, our number 773-591-1690. Well, the last of the homegoing services for the late Reverend Jesse Lewis Jackson have gone down as he's been placed into his permanent earthbound abode. And most of the ceremonies ushering him there are over. And those seeking to minimize the Reverend Jackson's presence in the world were thoroughly educated about not just his local, not just his national, but his global significance by the glowing testimony of many international eminences who traveled thousands of miles just to pay homage to Chicago's country preacher. Proudly, WVON was prominently positioned to broadcast this historical occasion to the world, helping to emphasize Reverend Jackson's immense contributions to civil rights, economic justice, and global diplomacy. His homegoing services underscored how his varied advocacy transcended borders, seeking to unite people across colors and cultures. WVON's coverage ensured that even those unable to attend could witness this pivotal ceremony, marking a moment that cemented the legacy of a man whose impact will resonate for generations to come. His dedication to justice and service left an indelible mark on society, which undoubtedly will inspire others to pursue racial justice and civic equity, which is kind of his hallmark. The enthusiastic international response to these services reminded many of us of Jesse's global impact as well. Sometimes, we may have taken for granted some of his global impact, given his local ubiquity. But this served as a reminder, you know, of the power of perseverance and collective action. And it that eminence, that global eminence, kind of highlighted how just one person's vision can ignite movements that shape history. And as he would say, keep hope alive. Right? Well, we're going to need some of that hope and some of that mental resilience as we enter the second week of war against the Islamic Republic of Iran with no apparent let-up in sight. Meanwhile, the domestic impacts are compounding, especially the surge in energy prices that threatens to complicate Trump's affordability agenda at the very least. The GOP realizes just how crucial that agenda is to their success in the upcoming midterms. So party leaders are somewhat nervous about the Trump administration's quick trigger finger. But rather than mollifying them with promises of peace, Trump is selling wolf tickets instead. You know, that's what we used to say. He said on Truth Social today, he said, quote, "Today Iran will be hit very hard, under serious consideration for complete destruction and certain death. Because of Iran's bad behavior, are areas and groups of people that were not considered for targeting up until this moment in time," he wrote, threatening other folks in that old Persian empire. Predictably, there's already been an historic spike in energy prices that could add up to tens of billions of dollars in higher consumer and business fuel costs. For example, retail gasoline prices rose another 9 cents yesterday. That's according to AAA. And those prices are up 43 cents in the last week. It's to the highest level since late 2024. Diesel prices have risen even faster, an all-time record surge of 22 cents, almost 23 cents just yesterday. So that's trucking fuel, and so that, you know, it's up more than 71 cents in just the last week. So that means everything that has to be transported by truck is also up. So these increases will add up in different ways. One, consumers will spend an extra $175 million a day at the pump versus a week ago. The problem for commercial drivers and their customers will even be worse. Diesel prices are due to rise precipitously even more, meaning that transit prices for goods and services will also skyrocket. Some foes of this conflict hope that these ancillary costs will prompt Trump to hold off on his belligerence. They realize that it's a long shot. At best, belligerence is not only one of his favorite modes, but also popular among his MAGA base. Their whole motive is belligerence, essentially. One reason for that pessimism is a recent vote in the House of Representatives that rejected a war powers resolution to rein in Trump's ability to wage war. A constitutional provision, essentially, that Congress has to be involved in declaring war. I mean, everybody's in danger, right? Four House Democrats joined nearly every Republican as the measure narrowly failed on a vote of 212 to 219. The vote came as the U.S. and Israel intensified bomb attacks across Iran. And one day after the Senate similarly rejected a war powers resolution. Just two Republicans voted in favor of the House war powers resolution. One of them was the co-sponsor, Thomas Massie. He said, quote, "The president says we had to strike first because an Iranian strike was imminent. Meanwhile, the Department of Defense conceded that there was no evidence of an imminent Iranian strike. Some told us this war was about nuclear weapons. But 6 months ago, we were assured our last strike on Iran decimated their nuclear program. So which is it?" he asked. "I think the most candid answer came from Secretary of State Marco Rubio, who told the press that Israel forced our hand and dragged us into this war." Again, Israel. "And that truth is the very reason why it is Congress that must decide war." Unquote. Now, Massie is a notorious contrarian. You know, he can often be counted on to go against the GOP grain. But he's expressing really, a growing sentiment within Republican ranks. You hear it from the likes of folks like the embattled Congress Representative Marjorie Taylor Greene. You hear it from black right winger Candace Owens, and the influential conservative commentator Tucker Carlson. Even you hear it, ever more frequently from him. And that sentiment is a growing. It's a growing disfavor for Zionism, and that Israel is dragging the U.S. into undesirable global conflicts. Now, this growing GOP disfavor stems from concerns that Zionism prioritizes Israel's interests over broader global stability. That's the primary motive. Although let's be honest. In the margins of the right, there's an anti-Semitic element there in the margins of the right, more so there than in really anywhere else. Although the left is often demonized as being, as harboring anti-Semitic sentiments, it's really those ideologically anti-Semitic sentiments are right wing. They're the product of right wing ideology more so than anything else, but still there's a growing perspective that there's a need for balanced foreign policies to avoid unintended consequences. Because what happens is we fuel these tensions in the Middle East with our interests. Our unvarnished support, and it leads to costly military engagements. So they want more balanced foreign policy, many people, even the Republicans these days. But there's also a strong feeling of support for Israel among some GOP members. They view Israel as a key Western ally in a hostile region, and basically as an aircraft carrier for Western interests in that hostile region. But however, this divide between those two motives, it underscores the complexities of U.S. foreign policy, where ideological differences and strategic priorities must be weighed against the potential for long-term geopolitical instability and political backlash. But, you know, those careful deliberations, they contrast with the sensibilities of the slobbering jingoism of folks like Defense Secretary Pete Hegseth. I don't think you would want Peter. That's not that's not manosphere enough. Pete, that's that very testosteronian short one syllable kind of thing. Pete. But he woofed that Iran was making a mistake if it believed that the U.S. Could not sustain war indefinitely. And he said, quote, "We've no shortage of munitions. Our stockpiles of defensive and offensive weapons allow us to sustain this campaign as long as we need to. We have only just begun the fight and fight decisively," unquote, he said. You know, he reminds me of those white boys that used to think that they were, you know, really tough dudes, you know, until they came amongst other folks, and their toughness was tested. But anyway, he's one of them, those kind of guys, and you know, he's made his point. There's some more stuff I want to go over before we open the phones. I see a lot of y'all want to get in on this, and I want to get y'all in on it. I got a little bit I want to talk about, because this, you know, we at war, man, and these are serious times, and we need to really think about it. All right, we'll be back right after this.
1: 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Salim Muwakil will be right back on the Talk of Chicago, 1690 WVON.

0: it's always tempting to just let that go, right? And just you know, groove on it. The Bells by The Originals. So brothers, some brothers from Detroit, the doo-wop brothers, they didn't quite get the kind of shine that the Temps and the Contours got, but they, you know, did their thing. Let me continue with I was talking about how Pete Hegseth was bragging about, you know, we just begun the fight. But, you know, that fight that we have just begun, according to the Center for Strategic and International Studies, the first 100 hours, it cost just that alone, it cost $3.7 billion. You know, that's out of the treasury, y'all. And for what, really? Really? You know? Iran had been firing retaliatory missiles and drones at Israel and nations across the Middle East that host U.S. military bases. But Iranian President Masoud Pezeshkian, he apologized to some Gulf states for that incursion after realizing, really, the bad PR that it was producing across the Islamic world. Because although there are, you know, there are ongoing tensions between the Sunni and Shia sects in Islam, there is a kind of an ecumenical agreement to quickly suppress any sectarian flare-up. And so this is exacerbating those flare-ups. Iranian missiles crashed down across Tel Aviv as well early yesterday, sparking a fire and damaging several buildings, although there have been no injuries. One missile struck near Ben Gurion Airport, which hosts a lot of aerial refueling tankers that the U.S. uses. These were all considered strategic targets because the airport plays a crucial role in supporting military operations by enabling rapid deployment and sustained missions. So it was considered vital, you know, for maintaining air superiority and logistical support for an attacking force. That's why it was targeted prominently by Iran. Also, in Iraq, a drone struck an oil field that is operated by a U.S. firm in the northern Kurdish region. And Trump is allegedly trying to enlist Kurds into this struggle. There's always been, you know, some tension between the Kurdish community in Iran and Iraq, because Kurds have their own distinct culture, and it's not Persian nor is it Arab. And so there's always been kind of, you know, this kind of separatist sensibility in the Kurdish community. And of course, the U.S. is attempting to exploit that to cause division. Officials in Bahrain, they say that an oil refinery fire from an Iranian missile strike has been contained. Meanwhile, Qatar has fully shut down natural gas. This natural gas liquefaction process that it has, and it won't be able to restart those operations for at least a month. And so that adds to a growing energy crisis that's caused by this attack on Iran. And because of that, you know, stocks have dropped dramatically, and most experts expect that drop to be sustained, although perhaps not as dramatic as people expected. But still, unless there is some sign of progress, those drops will be continued. So now it's time to witness America's most astute listening audience flex their mind muscles. And that's the sound that I really love to hear. So our number is 591-1690. Call that number if you want to add your octave to this sympathy. To this symphony. Not always, but lately I've been having a problem with that particular word. All right. Let's go to Let's go to the calls. Brother Norman, good evening. How are you, good brother? What's up?
1: Wonderful, wonderful. I was just liking the songs you were playing by the Originals. I remember seeing them, those brothers twice. I saw them. The first time I saw them, they were backing up Ruffin. Ruffin had just broke with the Temps, and they backed him up.
0: Oh, okay.
1: Then the second time I saw them, they were on the bill. I don't think they were headlining. But, the Bells, I think that's Marvin Gaye's song, right? Yeah. Marvin put that together for them.
0: He did, that's right. It's by him.
1: Mm-hmm. And I wanted to talk about Ghana in terms of yesterday was Ghana's independence. And I want to ask you about, had you ever gone to Ghana? What your thoughts were on Ghana? But before that, I want to mention the fact that, Kwame Nkrumah was attempting to not to stop the war in Vietnam. And he was with a sister named Vicky Garvin, a sister from Vicky Garvin was close to, she was in the CP, but she's dropped out of the CP. And she went to Ghana, and Nigeria and Ghana, but she was on a plane in, I think they were in China, and I think it was Joe and Lai who informed them that they had, or that he had been overthrown. And she was Vicky Garvin, I think she was from Virginia, but she spent most of her time in New York City. I just wanted to, to put that in the mix. And Jesse Jackson was, I was just reading about Jesse had been, he had gone to Ghana and met all the presidents from, I guess, Jerry Rawlings on, but he was very popular in Accra and in Ghana, yeah.
0: Yes, he was. Yes, sir, he was. Indeed, he was. I mean, that's another thing about Jesse, he was not parochial at all. He stretched his arms out wide and tried, he embraced the diaspora in many ways.
1: And he even had white working class, quite a few white working class people.
0: Oh, man, that was his unique appeal, especially in his 88 campaign. I mean, the farmers, white farmers, man, they flocked to his campaign. And that's something that often gets underplayed, how he appealed to these rural white working folk. The same, really the same people who flock the MAGA these days. They were, ironically, Jesse kind of, primed them for that.
1: Oh, yes, sir.
0: Mm-hmm.
1: All right, sir, I just wanted to put that in the mix.
0: Thank you, my brother. I appreciate what you dropped. Appreciate it. All right, Brother Norman dropping some good stuff into the mix. All right, let's go to Brother Hall. Brother Hall, what's up, man?
2: Hey, what's going on, Celine? How are you?
0: I'm good, bro. What's going on?
2: Yeah, everything's good, man. I heard you drop my guys out there, the Originals.
0: Yes, sir.
2: If I'm not mistaken, I thought they were the original Bobby Tell and the Vancouvers.
0: Pardon me? Say that again?
2: If I'm not mistaken, I think they was originally Bobby Taylor, I believe, and the Vancouvers, I believe.
0: That rings a bell. I'm not sure.
2: Yeah, mm-hmm. Because they were a background group,
0: mm-hmm.
2: and they did most of the background for Motown.
0: Yes, sir.
2: Mm-hmm. Mm-hmm. But let me move on, man. Much respect for him. Let me move on to one of the reasons why I called, brother. Is that, that Jesse Jackson was something else, man.
0: Yeah,
2: he was something else.
0: He?
2: I had a chance to work with that brother
0: mm-hmm.
2: in the 80s.
0: Mm-hmm.
2: Might have been a little earlier than that, too, as well. But I didn't have all the belief that I have now. And I'm sorry he's gone. God bless him. But as we lost this giant, I understand now what he was trying to tell us back then. Mm-hmm. See, he wasn't sitting around.
0: In what way? What do you mean?
2: In this way. Back then, as he was telling us, well, we need to go out and hit the streets and force these people to do what they need to do
0: mm-hmm.
2: to make sure that blacks are represented in the workforce.
0: Mm-hmm.
2: And and we didn't think all that picketing was the right thing to do all the time, man. Many of us were tired. You didn't have the energy that this brother had. But as I watched yesterday piece that they did on him, God gave me a vision to see it all. And he's going to be missed. I want to thank Reverend Jackson and his family, particularly his wife, because look what Reverend Jackson done with Wall Street. Look what he done with the cola industries, alcohol industries in terms of the beers and stuff like that.
0: Yes, sir.
2: I can go on and on and on, but I'm not. But I just want to say he made a strong contribution to folks that thought that they were going to leave us out. And thanks to Reverend Jackson that he understood that.

0: No. It was Less the Hope.
1: Less the Hope. Okay.
0: Mm-hmm.
1: Mm,
0: right.
1: Okay.
0: Mm-hmm. The young Less the Hope, we should say. So it just really goes to show you what happens when you work together. And I said lastly, but this is the last piece that I'm going to drop on you. I can't do the things that I used to do because of my age and my health. But I have not been the push. I've been one of the ones that's been neglecting the institution. And I plan to sponsor some young folk membership to get them involved, because if we're going to keep hope alive, that's one of the things that we have to do as workers and people who did something back then but must do something now, is support our young people.
1: Yes, sir.
0: As they took us out.
1: Thank you, my brother.
0: All right. All right.
1: Yes, sir.
0: Take care.
1: All right. You too. Yeah, man, Brother Jesse, you know, I don't know if many people realize this, but the name African-American was kind of injected into the public discourse by Jesse Jackson. And really, that it caught on because of that. That's why we're often, that's the rather common reference for who we are these days, right? It's Jesse. That's only one thing. That's so much that brother has influenced. Let's go to the phones. Brother Randy, what's up, man?
2: Everything's fine. How are you, Brother Slim, and your family?
1: Everything's all right, bro.
2: Yeah, that's good. I'm glad. I'm going to let you know, I've been busy going to the various tributes of River Jackson. Today, I just try to send people over because I was tired from yesterday.
1: Yeah, I'm telling you.
2: I was so many people there. It was like a million family march over there. I'm telling you, many people at the House of Hope.
1: I mean, it makes you realize the impact of that brother, you know?
2: I know. Uh-huh. I always thought he was a sharp, a strategic brother, strategic tactician and stuff, and master strategist. Very brilliant, very smart brother. I remember when I was reading In These Times, starting in the 1980s, I remember was in the paper version of In These Times magazine, where they were having a discussion. I'm not sure if you wrote the piece or what, but I remember Reverend Jesse Jackson mentioning certain people who have country club mentalities. You remember that?
1: Mm, yes, sir.
2: Yeah, so I remember Reverend Jackson. Also, I met Reverend Jackson. I was in my 20s. I was about 24, 25 years old at Malcolm X College, where he was speaking, and so he was going to speak to the students there in the auditorium. And I mean, we were boycotting Revlon and stuff like that, and freezing, we were talking about the Free South African Movement.
1: Yeah, I remember those
2: told people, and he told his people and the audience, don't buy Revlon products because when you put that lipstick on and stuff like that, it's the blood of our people. See, I never forgot that, right? And I remember when I asked Reverend Jackson a question, right? After he was done, I asked him a question, he was standing near the microphone, right there near the podium, right? And I asked a question about certain people, part of certain organizations, foreign policy groups, and so. And then he kind of leaned away, right? And then his bodyguard said, uh-oh. And then he kind of did like Fred Savage, like, oh, watch out, Elizabeth. You know, he grabbed his so back a little bit. And then he said that black people always come up, you know, certain black people, some black people always come up with certain stuff. I'm not going to say what the words that he used. But that was it. But I appreciate him. As a matter of fact, people need to check out Charles P. Henry's book, The Search for Common Ground, about Jesse Jackson and stuff. As well as I know that, you know, you have also Adolph Reed, who wrote a book called the Jesse Jackson Phenomenon.
1: He wasn't a Jesse fan so much.
2: You know, he was a Jesse fan, Adolph Reed. Mm-hmm. But you then also, I want people to read also Jesse Jackson, Man, the Movement, the Myth by Barbara Reynolds, as well as the other book, The Social and Political Implications of the Jesse Jackson presidential campaigns by Lorenzo Morris and his other colleagues and stuff like that. I think Ronald Walks has contributed to the book.
1: What's the man's name? This cat from Wisconsin. It's a writer. He wrote a Jesse Jackson book too.
2: I think I have it. I know what you're talking about and everything like that. But yeah,
1: I want to know. I want to say his name, man, because I really like his writing, and he used to write for In These Times a lot too. I just can't think of his name.
2: Oh wow!
1: I was hoping you would know it, Randy. But
2: okay, well, you know, I'm not sure if from Wisconsin, but you remember Lucius Barker also wrote some pieces. Lucius Barker.
1: No, it wasn't him.

0: Okay. Well, we think about it because I'm trying, because I have a number of books on it. It's in Wisconsin. I don't know
1: yeah,
0: where it is.
1: Yeah, I can't think of my man's name.
0: But it'll come to you. Don't worry about it. You're sharp, brother.
1: I have to worry about it.
0: No, you'll be all right. You got it. You're gonna get it. You probably remember when you continue to talk and engage other people.
1: Yes, sir.
0: So I won't keep you in the presence.
1: Thank you for that shot of confidence, my brother.
0: I respect you. You know, I know you since 1987. I always have respect for you. I want to tell you the last thing is this, and I'll be real quick.
1: Go ahead.
0: One, I want to extend my condolences to the Jackson family and stuff. Mm-hmm. Today they buried him. This afternoon after 2:20, they left, and headed to the cemetery. And also, I want to extend my condolences to the family of attorney James Gross, right, whose services next week, the 13th, if I'm not mistaken, on March the 13th or so. And he was an activist and scholar and stuff. He died the day after Reverend Jackson made his transition.
1: James Gross?
0: G-R-O-S-S. He was part of the National Conference of Black Lawyers and stuff. And he is a businessman, attorney, activist, and stuff. He was a good man also.
1: All right, keep up
0: the excellent work. Keep doing what you're doing. I appreciate you. Thank you.
1: Thank you, man.
0: All right, brother.
1: All right, brother Cliff. Hey, man, what's going on, brother?
2: Hey, Brother Slim. Thanks for taking my call.
1: Yes, indeed.
2: Hey, listen, didn't see Michelle.
1: Huh?
2: Didn't see Michelle Obama. What's up with that?
1: I'm sorry. Say that again.
2: I didn't see Michelle Obama at the funeral.
1: Or maybe, maybe she just didn't feel up to it, man. That was an onerous crowd to go through if you didn't feel like walking and jostling people.
2: So this is
1: big crowd, bro. Big crowd.
2: So Jesse, this was Jimmy Carter's funeral, no show. And then, the white boy Trump's inauguration, no show. And then this one, that's a threefer. But nevertheless, man, hey, listen. The reason why I'm calling, right, the Epstein file with the war, no question. The Epstein files is critical. There's obviously some information that people don't want it to get out. And I think the closer they get to it, then you'll have even something more catastrophic than even this war. And let me touch on this a little bit, because Obama said it. And then you had a follow-up or a response coming from Trump. They're talking about UFOs, APUs now. And Brother Salim, why hasn't this government, Democrat or Republicans, have come clean to the American people? You have military personnel that are witnessing objects, law enforcement. So it's obvious they exist, and this is including the American people. So what's the big cover-up? Could this be true? Could there be some existence? What say you, brother?
1: How do you feel? Of course there could be, of course.
2: Absolutely. Mm-hmm. And then what is it about these things? Just to go into another area, you could understand, man.
1: People wouldn't want, they don't want to panic the masses. You don't want to panic people. So until you have some, if people know that they're out there, you want to know what their intention is or how to address whatever issue they may have, or how to counter whatever strategy they may be trying to impose.
2: Well, I'll leave this with you, Brother Salim, right? How about this?
1: Don't you think that's a smart way to handle it? Rather than simply say, hey, everybody, aliens are on us. That would be panic-inducing, don't you think?
2: You know what? I tell you what, man, right? Mm-hmm. I tell you what, right?
1: What's that?
2: Just say, for example, man, right, Trump. Now, if anybody be the one to deceive or convince the people that they're good, can you picture Trump on national TV right now with an alien or gray right next to him saying that they're friendly, they're good people, these are people to help us, or these are things to help us? Trump can do that, and people will fall for it.
1: Yeah, I think some people would. I think you're right, my brother. Yes, sir. I think you're
2: right. But to close with this man, the Honorable Minister Louis Farrakhan, he just had Savior's Day.
1: Yes, sir.
2: He said, we have an army, meaning him, an army that you see and an army that you don't see.
1: Yes, sir. He said that virtually every Savior's Day.
2: You know what I'm saying, man? So, you know what? I'm on the side of Farrakhan. Mm-hmm. So we got some help. If it goes down, if it gets down to go down, we got some help.
1: But So what are you? How are you trying to prove that you're with Farrakhan?
2: Oh man, without a doubt, just a belief.
1: Oh, okay. All right. You're just saying that you're with him.
2: You know what I'm saying? Just a belief, man. So, and I'm one more point. I can
1: you're not, you're, if you're with him, you're not doing. You're not adjusting your behavior to accord with.
2: Oh yeah, without a doubt.
1: Oh, okay.
2: And give you a perfect example, man.
1: I just wonder how far you are you with. First.
2: Listen, to give you a perfect example to respond, and I'm done. The vaccine. I didn't take the vaccine, man. And I went specifically and listened to the Honorable Minister Louis Farrakhan. He said, don't take it. Did you take it?
1: That's really not all that difficult. But I hear you. I hear you, brother. That seems to be a pretty nice sacrifice. But I mean, you know.
2: Did you take it?
1: You don't seem to be. I mean, there's much more than just not doing a vaccine that is
2: that
1: you're in accord with. What Minister Farrakhan is talking about. That's a minimal requirement.
2: He tells you how to live, right? How to eat, what to eat. There's a lot to everyday life that he's explained that you don't get from pastors in your religious group.
1: I think I understand. You agree with his philosophical perspective, and you think that what he is saying makes a whole lot of sense. And I hear that. Okay, my brother. I got you, Brother Cliff.
2: Thank you, man.
1: Yes, sir.
2: I appreciate it.
1: You take care of yourself. Brother Cliff, yeah, you know, I hear, you know, so I often want to say, put up or shut up. I mean, there's a whole lot of cats that really big up Minister Louis Farrakhan, and he deserves to be big upped, no doubt. But when you big up, admiring his words is one thing. Responding to his admonitions and his urgings are something else altogether. He's an eloquent brother, and we love eloquence in many ways. And sometimes eloquence for its own sake is an admirable thing, certainly. You know, an eloquent orator is something to be admired, and he is that, no doubt. But I think that brother is talking about the message that he is trying to inject into the mainstream of Black America. And if you're talking about his message, let's see some results, y'all. All right.
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5: PIN News Now. The Obama Presidential Center will release its next round of tickets on July 8th, covering visits through January 2027. Former President Barack Obama says the center is designed to inspire the next generation of leaders.
6: I hope this center will serve as an affirmation of just how special, how precious our democracy truly is.
5: The Obama Foundation is a nonprofit collaborator of the Black Information Network. A white Florida man, Sean Greer, has been sentenced to 73 years in prison for a 2021 hit and run that killed three Black girls. Family members delivered emotional statements in court, with one grieving mother saying she will never forgive the driver for leaving the children to die. And Forest Whitaker's acclaimed crime drama, Godfather of Harlem, will end with its fifth season. It will conclude with a two-hour series finale on MGM+. Get BIN News Now on demand 24/7 on the iHeartRadio app. Now back to Terry McCready.
7: President Trump's latest financial disclosure shows his investment accounts made 327 stock purchases a day before he announced his first tariff pause.
8: I don't know what they call closed accounts or something. You put your money in and that's it. I don't talk to them. They're big institutions and they run it.
7: None of the stock purchases had been disclosed before earlier this week. Despite a 45-day deadline to report financial transactions, the disclosure is fueling demands from both Republicans and Democrats for greater scrutiny of his financial interests. Trump's purchases of more than 300 stocks came on April 8th of last year before he backtracked on his aggressive tariff regime, pausing them for 90 days. The White House says neither the president nor his family have ever engaged nor will ever engage in conflicts of interest. Minnesota's Black Attorney General announcing the closure of his office's conviction review unit that looked into potential wrongful convictions. Keith Ellison attributes the decision to funding suspension by the Trump administration. The unit was created in 2020 and began accepting applications for case review in 2021. Ellison said it had received a $300,000 grant for its initial 2 years. The grant was renewed at $500,000 for 2 more years. Ellison says the Trump administration's DOJ denied the unit's application for extended renewal. Trump has targeted Democratic-governed Minnesota, seeking to freeze federal funding, along with an immigration crackdown that included deployment of thousands of federal agents to unleash deportation actions. Army General Christopher Donahue has relinquished command of U.S. Army Africa and Europe in Germany. This after he was unexpectedly removed by Defense Secretary Pete Hegseth last month. 56-year-old Donahue was considered a rising star in the Army after decades in the military special operations. He stepped down from his most recent role after 18 months. The former Army Ranger is regarded as the last soldier to leave Kabul during the 2021 withdrawal. He's being replaced by his Deputy Major General Christopher Norrie until President Trump names a successor. All right, Macy's is ready to delight the masses with their 4th of July fireworks show celebrating 250 years of America. Head of pyrotechnics, Gary Souza, is looking forward to dazzling crowds as this year also marks the 50th anniversary of the annual fireworks display.
9: The passion that comes out with how the fireworks blend with the music, and then when you add the iconic Brooklyn Bridge, and it just sort of unfolds in front of you, and just a wow.
7: The show begins at 8 p.m. tomorrow. Over the Hudson and East River, a total of 85,000 shells will be launched in addition to a new laser show from the Brooklyn Bridge. Stay informed, stay connected, and subscribe. Follow VIN News This Hour wherever you get your podcasts. I'm Terry McCready for the Black Information Network.
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0: we're back. Salim Mawakil here on the Talk of Chicago. On the track, my man Lee Morgan, that Philly brother on the trumpet, on the brass, as they would say. In what direction are you headed? That's the name of that cut. In what direction are you headed? Brother Lee Morgan. All right, yeah, I don't know if I mentioned that about Christy Noem being fired, being let go after a whole lot of crazy stuff. She was ousted from her position, although she's been replaced by a cat, Senator Mark Wayne Mullen. Who's an enrolled citizen of the Cherokee Nation, but he's a very, very right wing cat. A lot of people call him Uncle. They say he's an Uncle Tomahawk. That's how he's characterized. I guess that kind of sums him up. That he maybe even be worse than Christy Noem. Very belligerent character. But Christy Noem is gone, and her new position is not too shabby. I mean, she still has too much power for someone of her ilk. But she's gone as Homeland Security Secretary. I guess, you know, she was bad publicity for Trump in many ways, with what she did, calling people terrorists and whatnot, although video just said liar, liar, liar, liar as we watched it and as she talked. So it's hard for somebody to kind of survive that kind of blatant refutation, video refutation. It's hard to escape that kind of a chastisement. But she's still not doing too badly, and the cat that's in there instead of her is not a good look either. So that's not good. All right, back to the phones we go. Ryan, good evening. How are you, sir?
1: Well, Salim, thanks so much for taking my call. You know, he's the Indian version of Clarence Thomas, basically.
0: Yeah, dig it.
1: Does
0: Uncle Tomahawk, does that describe him?
1: He's very, exactly. No, okay. He's an Indian, but he's passing as white, you know?
0: Okay.
1: And, you know, and he's basically, yeah, that's what it is. I don't know. But Christy Noem was corrupt. She was very corrupt, and she made Trump look like a saint. And that's the problem. And the other thing, and this is one thing that everybody knows, that you can't outshine Trump. She was running TV ads, you know, promoting herself, and she was trying to run for 2028 as a president.
0: Mm-hmm.
1: So all this advertising and all that money that she spent on the videos and the TV ads,
0: that went
1: straight back to her pocket, because she created a company 8 days before there was a bidding to you know, and she got money for it. Yeah, uh-huh. And the money is going straight to her pocket.
0: Exactly.
1: You know,
0: exactly.
1: Because the president of the company
0: even the video that she shot was so ludicrous. I mean, she had this watch, this, you know, this $50,000 watch that she wore at the Seacott prison, right?
1: Yep, exactly. And then in the mountain, horseback, mm-hmm. you know, basically she was just promoting herself for 2028, and the money she was taking from DHS basically is going to her, like, best friend who owned the company, and then I guess I'm sure he's giving her a cut of that. So,
0: mm-hmm.
1: so her top eight husband, basically. But brother,
0: and then there was Corey Lewandowski.
1: Oh man, that was bad.
0: It was bad. As she was being raked across the coals for that, while her husband was right in the gallery.
1: Yeah, she was married, but she was really seeing Lewandowski. You know, it's been going on since 2016, so it's not a secret.
0: Mm-hmm.
1: But brother Salim, it's very interesting how they had a moment of silence in NFL and NBA for Charlie Kirk. But I did not see one for Reverend Jesse Jackson. There was no moment of silence for him by the NBA or any other sport. It, you know, But he had one for Charlie Kirk.
0: Yeah, that is so, that is rather odd, man. I mean, yeah, that is odd. That's an odd one.
1: And mm-hmm. yep. there was no more sign in NBA. I mean, I watch all NBA games. There's nothing, but it's interesting. Well, Salim, do you know that the Gulf countries, really, they were not supporting the attack on Iran? And the way it is, I think, is Israel really the one pushed Trump to attack Iran? And that whole notion about weapon supply, that is true, because they did not have enough in the Middle East to initiate the war. So which tells me that they were not ready. Mm-hmm. They were not prepared at all. Mm-hmm. So the missile supply shortage in the Middle East, it's true. And on Forbes magazine is reporting that it costs $1 billion a day for the war. $1 billion a day.
0: Yeah. Yeah, well, now, yeah, already it's almost four. Well, it's about $4 billion now. About $4 billion so far, more than four billion already.
1: So almost $6-7 billion. That's what Forbes magazine is reporting. Mm. And the thing is that, and they had an emergency meeting with all these companies, military industrial companies. And I gotta admit, and don't count this against me, you know, I own a stock. My portfolio has one of these military industrial complex company, and my stock just went up 12%. So I am working on that to kind of get rid of it, because, you know, but, you know, it's not by choice. It's just, you know, 401k, it went up because.
0: Yeah, okay. All right.
1: So don't count that.
0: War profiteer, my brother. All right.
1: I'm working on it. I'm trying to I'm trying to change it, but yes, just sir. Don't count against me. Okay. But the thing is that this war is going to go for a long time. And there was a BBC reporter in Tehran, and he said there's a lot of destruction in Tehran. I mean, Tehran looks like Beirut now. A lot of the buildings are really.
0: That's what they have plans for, man.
1: Yeah.
0: You
1: know,
0: they want to make it like Beirut or even Gaza, you know. They're talking about
1: even
0: Gaza.
1: Yeah. And you're not going to be able to control that country unless you have boot in the ground. And having boot in the ground, it's not a good idea, because that's going to be like Afghanistan on steroids. Because Iran is very large and there's a lot of mountains, and any insurgency that arises is going to be very, very tough to beat. And this whole notion of arming the Kurds, that's a bad idea, because Erdogan hates the Kurds. He's been fighting for like almost 20 years, the president of Turkey.
0: Yeah, so he's not. Well, a lot of people say that they got Turkey in their gun sights, man.
1: Exactly.
0: Turkey. That's how we say it these days, Turkey.
1: Mm-hmm. Turkey, but then he's not going to allow that to happen, and that might create a fraction in NATO, because right now they're bombing Iran from base in Turkey. That's why they shot that missile to Turkey, and it was shot down. So I think Erdogan is not going to allow that to happen. But I'm telling you, this is not going to be, you know, just like Colin Powell said.
0: Yeah, this is more than a notion, no doubt. All right, thank you, man. Appreciate it, Ryan. Yeah, it is. There's some serious stuff going on here, you know. And we are very ill-informed about the implications, of which there are very, very many, not just energy related, you know, the Straits of Hormuz and those areas. This is a fossil fuel rich part of the world, you know. That's why it has always been so interesting and such a focus of concern for the West, because it's fuel. It is fueled by the natural resources of this region. No matter how vigorous the West attempts to extract resources from other parts of the world, and, you know, that's one of the reasons, of course, why Venezuela is of such interest, because it is also a rich source of resources. So, you know, this is some serious stuff, man, and we need to be concerned about it. Brother Mike, good evening. How are you, sir?
2: Hello?
0: Yay. How you doing?
2: Hey, I'm doing great. I'm blessed to be on with you, brother. I've been following you for a long time, man. I think, hands down, you are the best.
0: Thank you. Thank you, brother.
2: Radio personality on WBON.
0: Uh-oh.
2: Delaney. I'm like in shock. I didn't think I was going to get on, player. I didn't think I was going to get on.
0: Okay.
2: But the reason I call, I like your intelligence, your acumen, and what you talk about and how you educate us. And I'm really grateful for WBON, and because no other station covered Jesse Jackson like WBON did. I watched the services yesterday and today. And I'm not going to take up a lot of your time. I was just, today, I was a little bit, that's why, this is the main reason I'm calling you, bro. I was a little bit concerned about the Democratic Republic of the Congo. How did that brother fit in?
0: How did he fit in?
2: Yeah, I mean, what did Jesse Jackson do in the DRC? What happened there?
0: Against
2: South Africa. That was unequivocal.
0: Yes, sir. Well, Jesse was widely admired throughout the diaspora, and that includes the African diaspora. You know, these varied.
2: Yeah, I understand that. Mm-hmm. I understand that, Salim. Unequivocal. I understand it,
0: yes,
2: but because it's a lot of stuff going on in the DRC.
0: It is indeed. Indeed. Yes, sir.
2: Right. So I was wondering, how did he. Was this just out of respect for how Africans on the continent saw Jesse Jackson?
0: Yes, I would think so. And also, I think it was kind of a gesture of ideological, ideological affinity with Jackson, because the DRC, as you point out, is a region of many contesting forces. And I think, I think that to have this kind of ideological affinity with Jesse Jackson is with the progressive forces, and he wanted to identify.
2: Okay. That's my point, because it's a lot of stuff going on in the DRC, man.
0: Yes, sir.
2: Right.
0: Yes,
2: and then, you know, I appreciate that there were some references to Lumumba, which is a good thing.
0: Indeed. Yes, sir.
2: So, bro, keep up the good work. I love what you do, man.
0: All right, man.
2: Real.
0: Thank you, brother.
2: All right, man. Peace and blessings, man.
0: All right, man. Brother Mike, all right. Yeah. Yeah, Jesse, like, you know, he has an international pull. He has global appeal. A lot of, you know, all of these groups, especially the liberation groups throughout the continent, they feel a certain kind of affinity for Jesse because he has been a champion of these progressive movements and offered the kind of assistance and visibility that has been hard for them to get in other ways. So they, you know, many people are very, very thankful for Jesse's influence. Chris, good evening. How are you, good brother?
3: Brother Salim.
0: Yes, yes.
3: How are you?
0: I'm good, man. What's going on?
3: Not much. One day at a time. Shout out and much love to the WVON family. Of course, shout out and love to the Jackson family. As I reflect, Salim, I don't think I see the love being shown to Reverend Jackson, but I don't think we know the gravity of what we lost, brother.
0: I think a lot of people are just beginning to grasp it by all of this outpouring, this global outpouring of affection that they see being demonstrated. I think a lot of people are, it's surprising to a lot of people that he had this kind of impact. But I think you're right, but I think that what's going on now is awakening people to his influence.
3: I just think, like I said, if you're keeping score, the brother did. He's more positive in the win column. And he, you know, he take darts, and he took darts even in passing. But I just sit back and, like I said, reflect what that brother did, what he was able to accomplish. He didn't have no army, but, you know, the people was his army, and his vision running for president. I look back to speeches, you know, just groundbreaking. And like I said, you know, we don't know what we had, but it's gonna kick in. And that service, you know, yesterday was wonderful. And I had a story on with Cliff when Reverend Jackson had stated that you know, he had the sickness. I forgot what year, but it was a while. And I had offered to take him on the pads, you know, like the boxing pads, as far as the exercise, because that helps, you know, the lumosity. And I come to look at it, him and Jesse were with Freddie Roach doing it. But like I said, family, we don't know what we lost. And, you know, just love and rest in power, Reverend Jackson. Thank you, Brother Saleem. Right. Much love, brother.
0: Thank you, Chris. Appreciate it, bro. All right, let's go to Andre. Hey, Andre.
4: Hey, Saleem. Good evening to you. How you doing, bro?
0: I'm all right, man. How you doing?
4: Okay, good. Thanks for asking. First thing I want to say, man, is what got Kristi Noem moved was that she lied and said Trump approved that, $200 million. That's what got her moved. But I don't think it was no type of...
0: Say that again now?
4: Yeah. What got Kristi Noem moved was that she lied and said Trump approved the spending of that money when he didn't.
0: You mean for her advertising campaign?
4: That's right. They're spending that money. And she got up there in that hearing and said he approved of it when he didn't. That would got a move. But that didn't faze me.
0: That's what some people theorized did it. There are other people have other reasons. But go ahead, man. Go ahead. Yes, sir.
4: Yeah. Mm-hmm. See, so to me, that's no punishment for her, because wherever she's moved to, if they got a budget, she can do the same thing. If she moved to a position where spending is involved, then she could jack that up, too. Next thing is, I don't know why sometimes, Saleem, people have these extreme conspiracies. You had a caller that called and he wanted to know why Michelle Obama wasn't at the services. I don't know what he was insinuating, but whatever he was insinuating, it would have had to apply to Kamala Harris and the thousands of other people that came without their spouses, too. And that don't mean nothing because somebody showed up without somebody, even though we talking about the former president. So what? She's a woman. She could have been ill to anything. Right. But the service, I really enjoyed the service
0: people,
4: there.
0: It really is kind of amazing, man, how people look for any kind of blemish they can find and try to exaggerate it or to mischaracterize it. Isn't that's really, I don't know if that's something that is unique to us, but it is something that we tend to do frequently, right?
4: Yeah, and we do it with bias, because we don't never, at least I do, but the caller, the same caller, he didn't question whether or not, why Melania never shows up. You know what I mean? So,
0: yes, sir. Yes, sir.
4: Yeah. I mean, I didn't like that. You know, hey, she got a right not to show up. She was in the White House for, I mean, 2 terms. My goodness.
0: Exactly.
4: But I was saying, Saleem, I really enjoyed the service. And what I got out this service, man, it made Donald Trump look smaller than he already was.
0: In what way?
4: Well, I seen all those dignified people there sitting in there, the former presidents, heads of state sitting there, and it was a dignified service. Mm-hmm. Just to compare those people with the mindset we got in that White House now, it just made him look bad.
0: You know? By contrast.
4: Thank you, Saleem, for clearing that. Yeah, in contrast, it made him look bad, you know what I'm saying?
0: Yes, sir.
4: Saleem, I don't know if you've seen the latest on this doomsday clock. You know, from the scientists, right?
0: Yeah, I have seen those estimations. Yeah, it's moving ominously forward.
4: Yes, it is, man. Mm-hmm. I mean, just last year was 89, but it moved 4 points in 85 seconds beforehand,
0: yes,
4: they blame it on artificial intelligence, the nuclear pursuit, mm-hmm. and climate change.
0: Yes, sir.
4: Now, that's something that they definitely need to take serious.
0: We're not talking about it as much as we should. Absolutely.
4: Yeah, Saleem, tell me something. Clear this up for me. I trust your judgment on this. You know, the government, let me just be specific. Donald Trump they went over there and they bombed Iran, right?
0: Mm-hmm.
4: But why haven't they? Well, haven't they went over there to Pakistan and got them scientists in Pakistan, or went to China, Russia, that's been supplying Iran with the necessary things they need to enrich that uranium? Thing like, to me, if you want to stop something, you're gonna go to the source. And they could not be planning no enriched uranium unless they was unless Iran was interacting with them underground scientists in Pakistan and getting information from China and Russia. Why they didn't pursue those three things instead of just going after Iran, you know?
0: Yeah, but, you know, Iranian scientists are very capable, brother. In fact, many Pakistani scientists have been consulting with Persian scientists in Iran as well. So, I mean, everyone's questing nuclear power primarily for energy. For electrical energy. That's really the primary reason. People are not really that interested in bombing folks except the West, except the Zionists and the U.S. Those are the people who really want to pursue nuclear power for military purposes, to weaponize it. Many of these other societies, even China, I mean, they're doing it because they have to be defensive. But much of China's nuclear focus is on improving energy production for domestic use. And right. Many of these cultures, that's what they're interested in. It's this bombastic West that always wants to conquer stuff, the imperialistic-minded West that wants to conquer stuff, that's using nuclear power in the way that they want to use it.
4: That's right. Hey, last thing, Celine, I'm going to say this here real quick before time runs out. My favorite sci-fi movie, my favorite science fiction movie is the original Day the Earth Stood Still with Michael Rennie.
0: That's a good one, man. That's a good one.
4: Yeah, why is that my favorite? Because it tells me when these conspiracy call about these aliens, if aliens are out there, if they're here, why would they want to remain here? Why would they want to stay secret? Here this man come from, this man came from another planet, and he came to intercede with the United States government, telling them if they didn't stop their wicked ways, that the earth was going to be reduced to a burned-out cinder.
0: All right, my brother. Appreciate that.
4: Okay. Thank you, Celine.
0: All right, man. I want to talk about people jumping on President Obama because he didn't mention Reverend Jeremiah Wright. What do you think about that, y'all? Should he have mentioned him? Or what? Was it a grievous mistake on his part? We'll be back right after this.
5: 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Salim Muwakil will be right back on the Talk of Chicago, 1690 WVON.

0: And we are back. Salim Muwakio here on the talk of Chicago. And on the track, those brothers from the Boulevard of Linden in Queens, New York. Tribe Called Quest. Check the Rhyme. That's the name of it. Check the Rhyme. I lost the strand again. All right, let's go back to the phones. Brother Michael, what's up, man?
1: Hey, Slim, how you doing?
0: I'm good.
1: Good. Listen, this guy that's replacing Christy Noem, he's not an Indian masquerading as a white man. He is a white man masquerading as an Asian, because that's who they are. They're Asians.
0: Yes.
1: And I get, you know, kind of insulted when people say that when they got here, there was no one else here. That is just absolutely absurd to even suggest that when they got to North America, that it was just wide open space, no one here but the animals. That's crazy. And that really goes for any place on the planet Earth, to be perfectly frank.
0: Mm.
1: Because if you go across the planet Earth, the first people anywhere, no matter where at on the planet you were black people.
0: Mm.
1: Period.
0: Mm.
1: End of discussion. Okay?
0: Yes,
1: as far
0: sir.
1: As I'm concerned anyway.
0: Okay.
1: But this guy in the White House, he's made a very serious error in judgment. Very serious error in judgment.
0: In what way? What way do you mean?
1: Well, his assault on Iran is going to be something that he regrets making, and we probably will regret he made it too before it's over.
0: Why? Because of energy, the costs in energy, or what do you mean?
1: Well, among other things, of course, the energy's already gone up,
0: mm-hmm,
1: right?
0: Mm-hmm.
1: It's already gone up. But the fact of the matter is, they're going to run out of interceptors over there probably, I would say, in the next no more than 3 weeks.
0: Which they?
1: America,
0: okay.
1: Israel,
0: okay.
1: The Gulf states. The Gulf states that had interceptors, they've already ran out of
0: interceptors. Yeah, that's
1: true.
0: Many of them.
1: Right, mm-hmm. Which is why many of them are angry with America, because they say that now they're only attempting to protect Israel,
0: mm-hmm.
1: Right?
0: Mm-hmm.
1: Because with the interceptors that they have left, that's who they have to protect.
0: Correct.
1: But they are going to run out, Salim,
0: mm-hmm.
1: Right?
0: Mm-hmm.
1: When they run out and Iran is draining them with a lot of old, antiquated, very cheap drones and missiles, right?
0: Mm-hmm.
1: Once they deplete the forces of the Americans and the Israelis, I would think that they're going to be in for holy hell. But then, on the other hand, you know, Netanyahu...
0: In what way? Who's going to inflict that hell on them?
1: Well, if they run out of the interceptors, they will have no ability to stop incoming projectiles.
0: Okay. Yes.
1: Right?
0: Sir. Uh-huh.
1: But
0: Russia is supplying them, too, by the way.
1: Well, they don't really need supplies from Russia, to be perfectly honest.
0: Mm.
1: They have been preparing for this, Salim, for 25 years.
0: And you're right. Russia, has, in fact, received arms from them in some cases.
1: Right, the drones.
0: Yes, sir.
1: They've got a lot of drones from Iran.
0: Mm-hmm.
1: And the straits, if the information is correct, the straits have been shut down.
0: Mm-hmm.
1: Nothing is going out of, in and out of there.
0: Mm-hmm.
1: So India is very bitter about that, because about 50% of India's oil comes through the Straits of Hormuz.
0: Yeah, that's right.
1: So they're not getting that oil.
0: Mm-hmm.
1: So they're kind of upset about that. Supposedly, that's India is America's friend, but I don't know how long that's going to last, right?
0: Yeah.
1: And then you have Qatar there, who supplies Europe with LPG. It's not getting out
0: liquefied. They can't liquefy their fuel. That's right.
1: Mm-hmm. Right. Well, they can't get it to them because
0: mm-hmm.
1: they can't get it out of the straits.
0: Mm-hmm. Mm-hmm.
1: So you have American companies who are standing by with their fangs dripping, because they're the only ones that are going to be able to supply Europe with this LPG now. mm-hmm, right? Mm-hmm. And, of course, it's going to go out the roof in terms of price, too, because of what's going on over there.
0: Mm. So, what do you see as the probable outcome?
1: I see America in the next 3 weeks or so claiming victory and coming back home because they will have no choice but to do so. Or they have to come back and refit and go back again if that's what they decide to do. But Netanyahu's already said, Salim, that if Is It Real gets pushed into a corner, they have a big surprise. I think you already know what that is, don't you?
0: I do indeed. Yes, sir.
1: Yeah, and if they unleash the big surprise, that means we're not going to really like that, are we, Celine?
0: We're not going to like it. And I think that they may be, as you say, that America may be forced to retreat. But I think rather than that, they would join with Israel for that big surprise to make that surprise even bigger.
1: Well, that could very well be. But again, if that's the case, if they start unleashing those nuclear weapons, because that's all they'll have left, mm-hmm, that's going to encompass the entire planet, because other people who have nuclear weapons will have no choice but to start pushing buttons themselves.
0: The Samson option, right?
1: Right. Pakistan has nuclear weapons. Yes, they are certainly going to start pushing buttons.
0: Yes, sir.
1: Right?
0: Indeed. All right, man. Thank you for injecting that doom, that spirit of doom into that.
1: that was just the truth, Celine. That's
0: yes,
1: all
0: sir.
1: It was.
0: All right, my brother. Okay. Yes, sir.
1: Have a good one.
0: You too. The Samson option, right? You know what Samson did. He pulled it all down. He was blind with power. He pulled it all down. Right? Brother Maceo, what's up?
2: Good evening, Brother Salim. Good evening to your listeners and to your Facebook followers.
0: Yes, sir.
2: First of all, I'd like to start out by paying homage to, extend my prayers to Reverend Jackson's family. And then secondly, if you will indulge me, I'd like to entreat your listeners and your Facebook followers to watch the documentary Aletheia Gibson. Aletheia Gibson. Are you there?
0: Yes, sir.
2: Yeah. It's on Tubi. It is such a great and very incisive documentary on Althea Gibson.
0: Mm-hmm.
2: You know that her father wanted a boy, and so he raised her as a boy, and what was so amazing to me is that he used to go on top of the apartment building on the roof, and he would teach her how to fight, and he would duke it out with her just like she was a man, and she would retaliate.
0: Did it say where she was from? Did it give you the town that she where did it say?
2: Oh, she was born in South Carolina, but the family moved to New York, Harlem, when she was about... she was born in 1927, so when they came to Harlem around 1930.
0: Mm-hmm.
2: But he really instilled in her a lot of power and a lot of self-confidence and ability to fend for herself. She had a friend that said that
0: self-reliance.
2: Mm-hmm. Self-reliance, and then also being able to defend herself, too.
0: Okay.
2: It said she had a friend that she asked a friend if he had a football. And he said, yeah, and he brought it out to the field, said that she could throw a football 50 to 60 yards. I thought that was amazing. Wow. But anyway, I'm going to finish up with this. On Monday is the great Oscar Stanton DePreece's birthday. As you know, great Oscar Stanton DePreece. When he came to Chicago, he became Cook County Commissioner in 1904, Alderman in 1915, and subsequently Congressman from 1928 to 1935. But during the Chicago race riot, the fatality was 38 killed, 23 African Americans, 15 whites, 537 people injured. But it would have been higher than that had he not saved a lot of our people at the stockyards. He donned a police uniform, and he went over there with a police wagon, and he emptied out the stockyards of all of the African-Americans that were working there. But then we just wanted to say that about the great Oscar Stanley DePriest. And on your subject in terms of Iran, the Meneb Primary School, 150 girls, 7 to 12 years old, killed. In an airstrike.
0: And they have determined that it was a U.S. airstrike, not an Israeli.
2: Absolutely. Mm-hmm. It was. Mm-hmm. Yes, they have. And then in addition to that, a hospital with newborn infants.
0: Mm. Yes, sir.
2: And so I would have to concur with Mike on what he said in terms of this administration having it to pay, you know, for that. I mean, this was something that wasn't necessary whatsoever. As a matter of fact, even today, I don't know whether you heard it, he's talking about going into Cuba now.
0: Yes, sir.
2: Yeah, they cut off all oil supplies to Cuba. They cut off a certain amount of food.
0: Cuba's in crisis right now because of that, because Venezuela was their major source fuel, and they cut that off, man. Yeah.
2: He's strangling. Right.
0: This is we're back. We're back to you know the to that period of the 30s.

0: Americana. Thank you, man. Appreciate it, Brother Maceo.
1: You're welcome.
0: Yes, sir. All right. Yes, sir. Maceo's is in accord with the analysis of many. Let's go to Brother Brian. Hey, Brian.
2: Hey, Celine. How you doing, my brother?
0: I'm good, man. What's going on?
2: Oh, great show, man. Everything's great. Thank you.
0: Thank you.
2: I went out to the celebration yesterday and came home and watched it, all of it.
0: When you say celebration, you mean the funeral services?
2: Yeah.
0: Okay. Uh-huh.
2: Well, wasn't it the celebration? Yeah.
0: Yes, sir. Okay.
2: And I just thought it was, it brought, it overwhelmed me. Mm. Just the power, and as people have been saying, to put Jesse's stuff together, people didn't know Jesse.
0: Mm-hmm.
2: You know, and I'll just say that people didn't really know him, and it's a good chance to get a glimpse of him and his work. And the brother earlier mentioned that we haven't realized the void that's going to happen. He's the last connection to the stuff.
0: Yeah, you know, I ask a question, man. Is black leadership extinct? Who? I mean, you know.
2: I see Al as coming in up in his stuff. Al Sharpton, because he's out the school. He was, you know, and he's out there in the fight. But for some reason, it's part of another part of our illness is that we don't recognize that. I heard once Snoop Dogg say, and these aren't my points I'm making, but real quick, he said, you know, I don't want to see another slave movie made, you know.
0: Mm.
2: On television. And I asked a Jewish friend of mine, I say, would you be opposed to another Nazi or Jew? You know, it was unheard of.
0: Yes, sir.
2: You know, and so I don't know where we get all this stuff from and these feelings. But very quickly, thing about Jesse that I think, you know, keep hope alive and everything, but the one thing that has always stuck in my mind, and I don't know if you recall, I've talked to you about A Day of No Crime, is Jesse's take on Yale, not jail. That has been forgotten.
0: Mm.
2: You know, Yale, not jail.
0: Mm-hmm.
2: Because you see where that is? It costs more money to keep a person in jail for a year than to send them to Yale.
0: Mm-hmm.
2: You go to Yale, you are educated, you're in the tax. It would be Americans' interest to send everyone to jail. It would be cheaper and everything, but you know what that is. That's the new modern slavery, everything. He talked about the pipeline from school to jail. It's all rigged, Salim. If you're not reading at third grade level, chances are you're going to go to jail.
0: Yes, sir.
2: Now, the people who build the jails, they use those statistics.
0: So yes, sir. And you're right. You're right, man. Brother Jesse Jackson really made that connection very, very cogent.
2: And pushed it. But it's been dropped off. And another thing I heard on this very station, over 45% of the police chiefs in major cities in this country are black. Yet and still, the same havoc goes on in all of them. Interesting point. This country, 250 years coming up on.
0: Yes, sir.
2: United States. In that time, they have only been without war, the United States of America, since their inception.
0: Yes.
2: Without war, 22 years.
0: That's right. All right, man. Thank you, my brother. Appreciate that.
2: Can I say one other thing?
0: No, sir. That's about it, my brother.
2: Okay.
0: Thank you.
2: Walk well, sir.
0: All right. Yeah.

0: He's right. This is a warlike country. That's what's going on. I wanted to just get this thing in here. Jesse's gone, right? Are we witnessing a change? Is there an epical change in the works? You know, Jesse's gone. The charismatic mode of black leadership. I can't think of anyone else. Someone mentioned Al Sharpton. Yeah, but he has a kind of a mainstream vocation. He's a little different than that, than Jesse. He's in that tradition, but still a little different. Minister Louis Farrakhan is of that tradition, but Minister Farrakhan is approaching 95. You know, the mid 90s, and he's not as vital as he once was. Is there anyone on the horizon? You know, or is does this mean this is my question? Is this era of black leadership where we need a charismatic black leader who's parochial leadership, by parochial I mean specifically black leadership. Is that only necessary when we lack social and cultural agency? And that now we have, increasingly, we have cultural and social agency. So does that mean that black leadership is unnecessary? Is it extinct? What do you think? That's the question. That is the question. All right. Let's go to a question about Dr. Bernice King, the daughter of Dr. Martin Luther King. That's one of those hereditary anointments, right? Like Jesse Jackson Jr. For Jesse and Jonathan and the Jackson family to have prominence in other realms is absolutely appropriate, and it would even be appropriate if they didn't, if they were in the kind of civil rights realms of their father. But generally, them being, you know, his fame being expanded into other realms is, I think, an organic evolution. But to demand that somebody from that family, because of their genetic link, they automatically assume a mantle of leadership, I'm not sure that is an appropriate way to look at a genetic legacy, you know? I don't think. What do you think? Let's go back to the phones. Dr. Rosita, good evening. Dr. Rosita, are you there? I can't hear Dr. Rosita. Am I missing something? Huh?
1: Hello. Can you hear me now?
0: I got you. Yes, ma'am.
1: Thank you. Mm-hmm. Oh, well, first of all, I really enjoyed the services, and I thank WBON and also ABC for really covering Reverend Jackson's life in the manner that they did.
0: Yes, ma'am.
1: You are so right with the loss. And I don't know if people know this, but Reverend Jackson was the reason why we had cause teachers, because I went to him in 2008 when we realized that we had lost 5,000 black teachers. Mm-hmm. And because of that, he asked me, well, what do you want to do? And I said, well, we need to organize, and this before we got Karen Lewis, and we ended up organizing and creating new leadership for the union. So actually, the caucus, I was surprised that they weren't there. You know, the caucus that is in office at CTU is basically in office because of the work that Reverend Jackson did in exposing them, letting them come on. We met at PUSH for almost 4 years with the teachers.
0: Mm-hmm.
1: And and who he lifted. He would come in, and, you know, we had so many people fired, and they were so down. But once they saw Reverend Jackson, and, you know, he wasn't ill at that time, and he would come in and talk to them and, of course, lift them up. So we, you know, we feel the loss of just having that space to go to console, to talk to him. And later in the discussions, we found out that we're actually related in some way, family-wise. So it really it's a sad day, but we're going to really find it difficult to fill his shoes, and I have no idea who's capable of that. But I just wanted to, you know, call in and honor him for the work that he has done, and thank everybody for celebrating him in such a magnificent way.
0: Yes, ma'am. Absolutely. Thank you, my sister. Appreciate
1: thank
0: it.
1: Thank you.
0: All right.
1: Thank you.
0: Yeah, indeed. I think, yeah, the breadth of his appeal and his influence, I think, surprised many who really thought of him really as a kind of a provincial leader, because he loomed so large in this city that a lot of people thought that this was it. This was the extent of his reach. But when the true extent, the global extent, became so apparent, I think a lot of people were taken aback by this. Many were astonished by this. But this was the power of the Reverend Jesse Jackson. And, you know, we in many ways, we simply took it for granted. But I asked the question, is black leadership, do we need another model? Another paradigm. We'll be back right after this.
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4: BIN News Now. The Obama Presidential Center will release its next round of tickets on July 8th, covering visits through January 2027. Former President Barack Obama says the center is designed to inspire the next generation of leaders.
5: I hope this center will serve as an affirmation of just how special, how precious our democracy truly is.
4: The Obama Foundation is a nonprofit collaborator of the Black Information Network. A white Florida man, Sean Greer, has been sentenced to 73 years in prison for a 2021 hit and run that killed three black girls. Family members delivered emotional statements in court, with one grieving mother saying she will never forgive the driver for leaving the children to die. And Forrest Whitaker's acclaimed crime drama, Godfather of Harlem, will end with its fifth season. It will conclude with a two-hour series finale on MGM+. Get BIN News Now on demand 24/7 on the iHeartRadio app. Now back to Terry McCready.
6: President Trump's latest financial disclosure shows his investment accounts made 327 stock purchases a day before he announced his first tariff pause.
7: I don't know what they call closed accounts or something. You put your money in, and that's it. I don't talk to them. They're big institutions, and they run it.
6: None of the stock purchases had been disclosed before earlier this week. Despite a 45-day deadline to report financial transactions, the disclosure is fueling demands from both Republicans and Democrats for greater scrutiny of his financial interests. Trump's purchases of more than 300 stocks came on April 8th of last year before he backtracked on his aggressive tariff regime, pausing them for 90 days. The White House says neither the president nor his family have ever engaged, nor will ever engage, in conflicts of interest. Minnesota's Black Attorney General announcing the closure of his office's conviction review unit that looked into potential wrongful convictions. Keith Ellison attributes the decision to funding suspension by the Trump administration. The unit was created in 2020 and began accepting applications for case review in 2021. Ellison said it had received a $300,000 grant for its initial 2 years. The grant was renewed at $500,000 for 2 more years. Ellison says the Trump administration's DOJ denied the unit's application for extended renewal. Trump has targeted Democratic-governed Minnesota, seeking to freeze federal funding, along with an immigration crackdown that included deployment of thousands of federal agents to unleash deportation actions. Army General Christopher Donahue has relinquished command of U.S. Army Africa and Europe in Germany. This after he was unexpectedly removed by Defense Secretary Pete Hegseth last month. 56-year-old Donahue was considered a rising star in the Army after decades in the military special operations. He stepped down from his most recent role after 18 months. The former Army Ranger is regarded as the last soldier to leave Kabul during the 2021 withdrawal. He's being replaced by his Deputy Major General Christopher Norrie until President Trump names a successor. All right, Macy's is ready to delight the masses with their 4th of July fireworks show celebrating 250 years of America. Head of pyrotechnics Gary Souza is looking forward to dazzling crowds as this year also marks the 50th anniversary of the annual fireworks display.
8: The passion that comes out with how the fireworks blend with the music, and then when you add the iconic Brooklyn Bridge, and it just sort of unfolds in front of you, and just a wow.
6: 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Over the Hudson and East River, a total of 85,000 shells will be launched in addition to a new laser show from the Brooklyn Bridge. 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

0: we're back. Salim Mwakil here on the talk of Chicago, 1690 WVON. You got a pretty nice sampling of the Steel Pulse Aggregation. Those brothers from Jamaica who now reside in merry old England. Chant a Psalm is the name of it. Chant a Psalm a day. I like the way they say Chant a Psalm a day. It has a lyrical sound to it. Chant a Psalm. There's some people who, you know, say that that's the kind of mystical, the Jamaican counterpart to you know, the Mandela notion in Hindu mysticism, that chanting a psalm is similar to chanting a mantra. That's what some people say. All right, let's, you know, I wanted to get into something. What was I gonna mention about are we past the charismatic mode of leadership? Does that ring any longer? Does it resonate in our community? You know, certainly we have some very, very charismatic folk who can get our attention and get us, you know, excited about things. But is that our mode of leadership? Is that the way we should be going? Or you know, was Jesse the last of a breed? You know? Let's see what you got to say. Brother Lee, good evening. How are you, sir?
1: Brother, hello?
0: Brother Lee, yes, sir. It's you.
1: Yes. Good evening, Salim.
0: Good evening.
1: Let me say this right here. I just wanted to make these points here.
0: Okay.
1: One, Jesse was considered to be an international diplomat without portfolio. Mm-hmm. He worked very closely with the Third World Alliance up out of the United Nations. Mm-hmm. For many, many years, you could go to Operation Push on a Saturday and you very well might see leaders from third world countries speaking at Operation Push. And as far as the DRC goes, he not only called for an investigation to the death of Lumumba when he was assassinated, he called for an investigation to see what kind of American involvement, what role they played. Also, he called for an investigation on a worldwide scene to put international spotlight on blood diamonds. You know, the harvesting of blood diamonds.
0: Absolutely,
1: and
0: sure did.
1: You know, and one of the things that you asked in terms of what would be the new paradigm, he ended his life a calling for, and you saw that being evident, you know, in his services that were given for his homegoing, is that he's calling for that collective body to come together to really structure whatever think tanks that come out of this, is that international diplomacy is going to be a part of that whole education and that whole curriculum, and that's going to be the new leadership, you know, the think tank, you know, and strategically organized
0: collective,
1: you know,
0: collective leadership.
1: Yeah, because exactly, mm-hmm. you know, mm-hmm. And that's what's going to come out of it, because he comes from that same background, you know, comes out of those seeds that were planted by some of those individuals that I personally know about, like Paul Robeson, W.E.D. Du Bois. When we get down to Dr. Martin Luther King and those people like that, and particularly, you know, Jesse, him and Ambassador Young, they represent that progressive strain that was moving toward organizing these strategic and logistical think tanks that could not only do domestic organizing, but would also play a role in international diplomacy.
0: Yes,
1: and
0: sir.
1: That's what he leaves us, and he also leaves Chicago as as a ground, a bedrock ground institution, if you would, that would be
0: Operation Push.
1: The imprint is here. Mm-hmm. The imprint is here. He's you know, with him being buried here, it's here. Mm-hmm. And you can study it. It's all here. Mm-hmm. The workshop, the Push headquarters and all that is here. That strategic think tank. That's the new model. Thank you.
0: Mm-hmm. All right, my brother. Thank you. Good points the brother made. You know, I think there's another thing that Reverend Jackson kind of pioneered. He didn't exactly pioneer it, but he exemplified it and perhaps even amplified it. And that is just the intersection of various strands of the movement, the so-called integrationist strand and the separatist strand. Him and Minister Farrakhan made a connection. When Jesse ran for president, Minister Farrakhan, for the first time in the Nation of Islam's history, endorsed a political candidate, ensuring that Jesse had that kind of imprimatur of authenticity that only a group like the Nation of Islam can provide. And that gave Jesse that imprimatur. And they remain close, really, for much of their intersecting histories, much of their, in the future, after that connection, they would occasionally make joint appearances here and there. There's one that in which Jesse was on with Minister Farrakhan on WVON, and they shared their sensibilities. So he was unique in many ways. He was he was kind of a hybrid of those two trends, those two traits in black activism, the separatist and the integrationist trend. He harmonized them in ways that others really hadn't done. And that's, I don't know how much credit he gets for that, but he deserves much. Pam, good evening. How are you, good sister?
2: Hi, Celine. 9 o'clock must be the ladies' hour.
0: Pardon me?
2: I said 9 o'clock must be the ladies' hour.
0: Okay.
2: I'm enjoying the vibe and also the discussion, because you put some very serious questions on the table. Mm-hmm. What I last read about Cuba was that they're falling apart. It's about of course the oil shortage. Mm-hmm. There are now blackouts. Mm-hmm. Mm-hmm. There is going to be food spoilage because of the outages. And all of the necessities that you need to come in to have a country take care of itself, those things are now stopping.
0: Yes, yes, yes, indeed. Yep. I mean, that's kind of what caused the domestic turmoil in Iran as well, because of that, that same thing. I mean, and if you restrict, because of the sanctions on resources. If you restrict resources, the people will be restive, and demand change. So yeah, that's what's going on.
2: But we don't know what the end game is. I'm saying for this country, what I do know is that the adjudicated sexual abuser, and I'm saying he is a child rapist. That's my opinion.
0: Okay.
2: And also those...
0: that's not a big jump.
2: Yeah, so I'm confident in saying that. I guess if he'll sue me, he'll sue me, you know. We don't know the end game, but we know it is about destruction. He doesn't care about this country. And if this country goes to hell, I guess he and a lot of the other billionaires, wealthy people, they have some alternative plan, Celine. What it is, I don't know. But we have to think like that he's trying to take this country to the brink of destruction and rob it of its money. Now, having said that, I'm going to go to Reverend Jackson's homegoing celebration. Absolutely beautiful. Thank you to the coverage on VON. Mm-hmm. Thank you to the coverage on a Black Star Network.
0: Yes,
2: with
0: yes.
2: Roland Martin.
0: Roland Martin, yes.
2: Because he was right there from the very beginning interviewing. He also covered the Q's, is it? Am I right? Is that the fraternity?
0: Yes.
2: That Reverend Jackson belonged to?
0: Mm-hmm.
2: The Q's had a service at PUSH. And Roland Martin was right there covering that. So beautiful. You know, Celine, this was the first time we really got full exposure or more exposure to all of the children. And I was thankful for that because they gave just some heartfelt, just insightful speeches, particularly Dr. Jacqueline, his daughter.
0: Yes, yes, yes.
2: About his care. And just thanking the healthcare team. And then also talking about her life a little bit because, you know, she said she was an introvert. And, you know, so we never did hear much or see much of her. But it seems like she was talking about when she was younger, she might have had some issues, I think, with reading or just, I don't want, not any developmental delays, but maybe just some issues with reading, what she talked about. I don't want to put words in her mouth. But she said her dad worked with her and coached her through. So however brilliant we think she is, that came from her father and her mother doing extra work to make that happen.
0: Yes, ma'am.
2: Certainly we heard from my Ashley talking about what her father poured into her.
0: Right, right.
2: And all of them talked about the love he gave. You know, Santita, Congressman Jackson's speech was excellent. Jesse Jackson Jr., he called them out. He said to the presidents, "You all don't know my father." And he said that. "You don't know my father." Not with any disrespect, but just in a meaningful way.
0: Yes, ma'am.
2: And he talked about, right, how, you know, the media would try to characterize his father. And so, you know, went through Representative Jonathan Jackson really talked about some details. So I was just appreciative, Salim, of seeing that. Now, to your question, I'm sorry.
0: No, go ahead. All right. Real quick, man.
2: Okay, to your question about leaders and what they might look like and come from, I'm not sure because I think Reverend Jackson did what he did from his heart because his mentor, Reverend Dr. Martin Luther King, had it in his heart.
0: Right.
2: My
0: point is that the times demand a certain kind of response and a certain kind of leadership, and these are not the times for the leadership we used to have.
2: Well, partly, but we do have someone we need to stand up to this leadership of hate.
0: All right.
2: Right under the administration.
0: Thank you, Pam. All right.
2: Thank you.
0: Yes, ma'am. All right. Brother Sel, what's up, man? How are you?
3: Great. First, Salim, if I offended you last week, please accept my apologies.
0: What did you do? I don't remember being.
3: I referred to somebody as being a low down.
0: You use one of those words. Okay, all right. Yeah.
3: Yes,
0: okay.
3: Sir.
0: Yes, sir. I accept your apology, my brother.
3: But not to the person I was referring to, though.
0: Okay. All right.
3: I have thoroughly enjoyed tonight. I want to join Pam in recognizing WVON. This institution kept me in touch with what was going on regarding this whole ceremony.
0: Yes,
3: every
0: sir.
3: Day,
0: yes,
3: all
0: sir.
3: Day long.
0: Absolutely,
3: and yes,
0: sterling job. Absolutely, all the personalities at VON deserve a round of applause. No doubt about it.
3: And that's the part of my question: is there some program or academy or whatever that recognizes radio stations for their productivity contributions, like you know, TV programs?
0: Yes, sir. You can register your appreciation. Call you know, the association, I'll tell you what. That's a good man. That's a very good question, Sal. I'm gonna. I'm gonna come in next week with the number of an organization you can call and register your appreciation, man, for what WLN is doing.
3: That I think you all very good are point. Deserving yes, of sir. Some international recognition for the coverage that you represented us so well.
0: All right.
3: I was so grateful.
0: All right, my brother. Thank you.
3: Yes, sir. And again, I want to thank you. I appreciate you so much. Reverend Jackson meant so much to me.
0: I hear you, man. To many.
3: I only had the benefit of being in a small meeting with him two times.
0: Mm-hmm.
3: But it meant so much to be in his company and to watch him and to watch those around him.
0: What did you learn? What did you get from it, Brother Sal?
3: He's got a courage that I ain't got. You know, I'm asking God for it. He had an understanding that I don't have.
0: Okay.
3: I'm asking God for it. You know, you're talking about leaders.
0: Mm-hmm.
3: And there's a lot of people just as smart as Jesse, but they don't have the courage that he had.
0: Mm.
3: I take the position that we're not perishing for the lack of knowledge. We're perishing for the lack of courage. The lack of courage. And I test myself first and foremost in terms of what type of courage do I really represent?
0: Mm-hmm.
3: What am I really, really doing?
0: Yes, sir.
3: With myself.
0: That's a good question for us all to ask, my brother.
3: This has been a bittersweet moment for me.
0: Yes.
3: Bitter. And witnessing this passing.
0: Mm-hmm.
3: But sweet in terms of I'm enjoying the hurt. I'm enjoying the fact that I care about somebody as much as I did Jesse Jackson.
0: All right, Brother
3: Sal. And respect it.
0: Thank you, my brother. Appreciate it. Yes,
3: thank you,
0: sir.
3: Doctor.
0: All right. I hear that. This thing that the Sal is talking about, charisma, this quality that Jesse had. When you say you're going to miss him, he leaves a gap. What kind of gap is that? Does he leave? What is the quality that we will be absent now that he's no longer among us? What is that? Let's go back to the phone, Sister Emma. Hey, my sister, how you doing?
4: Okay, how are you?
0: I am well. I'm well.
4: Okay, that's great. So I'm on top of the bottom of the hour. I wanted to answer your question. Did I think Obama was wrong not to mention Reverend Wright?
0: Mm.
4: Okay. First of all, I understand that when he came in to the auditorium of the church, that he did,
0: acknowledge
4: him. Uh-huh. Yeah.
0: I heard that as well.
4: I guess they kind of spoke.
0: Mm-hmm.
4: But I still think he was wrong because for two reasons. One was the context of what he was saying. He said, you know, that he was talking about the things that brought him to Chicago. And one of the things, you know, he mentioned the Harold Washington election is one of the things. And then he said, and, you know, the preachers in Chicago, Reverend Meeks and Father Plager.
0: Mm-hmm.
4: Okay. Now, when he first came to Chicago, he joined Trinity United Church of Christ, where Reverend Jeremiah Wright was the pastor.
0: Yeah.
4: And for almost 20 years, that was his pastor.
0: Right.
4: Reverend Wright married him and Michelle.
0: Mm-hmm.
4: sermon that Reverend Wright, one of Reverend Wright's sermons.
0: It did seem to be a rather overt omission, right? I mean, that's your point. Yeah, it did, and there are some people who say, hey, man, come on, man, stop nitpicking. He didn't. A lot of people say he didn't mention Kamala Harris. There was a lot of people that he didn't mention and whatnot. But I agree. I mean, I think that Reverend Wright was someone, especially in that line of preachers that he mentioned, Reverend Wright should have been included in that.
4: It was this preacher. That was his pastor.
0: Mm-hmm. Yes.
4: And
0: so, why do you think he didn't? What do you think was his reason?
4: I didn't know if it was because when Sean Hannity and them brought out, that stuff about Reverend Wright out of context and made it seem like, he was this radical, white person hating, racist. Barack seemed to think that was a liability.
0: You think he's still nursing? You think he still think of that as a handicap? I mean, what does he have to lose? What does he have to lose if he does valorize Reverend Wright and they consider him a nefarious character, Hannity and them? I don't think he would have anything to lose right now.
4: He has nothing to lose, and I think that's a little ego thing. Mm. And I also think...
0: Could it just have been that he forgot, or you think it was more intentional? It had to be intentional.
4: How could he forget Reverend Wright? Mm. I mean, this man was in his life. When he first went into politics, he went to Reverend Wright, and Reverend Wright counseled him.
0: That's right. You're right about that.
4: Wright. And he didn't, I don't know of any interaction with him and Meeks. I know Father Flager, might have been, instrumental. But I think that was after he became senator. Reverend Wright was there long before, Barack even entered politics.
0: Yeah, he was. I thought it was curious myself. I thought it was curious. Maybe they just had harsh words, man. Maybe that's what I was thinking, that, after he did that, Reverend Wright came back on him, and then they had harsh words and blah, blah, blah. Mm-hmm. But then I heard that at the ceremony that they embraced and were saying very brotherly things to each other. All right, Sister Emma, we got to go to a break. Thank you for bringing that up. All right. Take care of yourself. Bye-bye.
4: I did have something else. Goodbye.
0: We'll be back right after this.
5: 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Salim Muwakil will be right back on the Talk of Chicago, 1690 WVON.

0: and we're back. Salim Muwakio here on the Talk of Chicago. Hate to break that mood, y'all. I know you y'all was traveling somewhere. The name of the song is Astral Traveling. I don't know if y'all were astral traveling, but that song is certainly conducive to it. Were you even attempting to do such a thing? By Pharoah Sanders, Astral Traveling. Pharoah took John Coltrane, who was his mentor in many ways. He took his insights and expanded them into the cosmic, territories, more overtly. Pharoah Sanders, and the name of that cut is Astral Traveling. All right, let's go. Before I do, I just want to say one thing about let's go back to the ball. Brother Mel, good evening, sir. How are you, good brother?
1: Yes, sir. Thanks for taking my call. Boy, I tell you, man, you throw it out there. I mean, you throw it out there. But anyway, I just want to pay my compliments to WVON and your show especially because, you know, I listened to a lot of talk radio, especially when I was on the road at one time. Mm-hmm. And most of it is right wing, you know, and to be honest with you, that is a monologue, not a dialogue. Mm. This is a dialogue.
0: Yes,
1: this is where people get a chance to really voice their opinion, mm-hmm. no matter how disagreeable we might be. Mm-hmm. You know, we don't, you know, how much we might disagree, we don't become disagreeable. But this is a blessing. The question is, who's going to replace WVON? Who's going to replace you guys? Mm. That's the question I'm asking because you are actually the voice at the moment.
0: Yes,
1: you know.
0: I agree.
1: And we all know that. Mm-hmm. Yeah, this is WVON University. Oh, the other thing you brought up is who would be the next leader. Now, I'm not quite sure how to answer that question because I'm not sure what the question is. Because if we're talking about the movement, mm-hmm. and if we're talking about the movement had many leaders, to the best of my knowledge, okay? Mm-hmm. Jesse Jackson happened to be one of them. And his greatest gift to the movement was his inspiration. Like most great leaders, he inspired people to do things, you know.
0: Mm-hmm.
1: And you know, I think that there's a saying that goes something like an ounce of prevention is worth a pound of cure.
0: Yes.
1: Well, in his case, an ounce of inspiration is worth a pound of perspiration.
0: Okay.
1: You understand? I mean, and that's
0: no, his, I hear you.
1: And
0: I hear you, man. But I mean,
1: you hear what I'm saying?
0: Yes, sir.
1: He was about the rhetoric. He was about the rhetoric. He was a master of rhetoric.
0: Indeed.
1: I tell you, he was a mythical character in me growing up.
0: Many of our leaders were masters of rhetoric. In fact, that was kind of one of the qualifications, right? Their rhetorical mastery.
1: Exactly.
0: Do you think that is still a required
1: That's an
0: challenge?
1: Art form. That's an art form. That's something that you learn through trials and tribulations
0: mm-hmm.
1: on dealing at different levels with different people.
0: Okay.
1: The generation today, I don't think possessed that quality. You know, that it was our collective experience that created the movement.
0: Mm-hmm.
1: You know, because we were all rocking in the same boat, pretty much.
0: Yes, sir.
1: You know, and so we had to reach out. We had to learn how to basically communicate our concerns in such a way where we didn't offend, you know, other people, and at the same time defend our position. If I can, you know, kind of put it that way.
0: Yeah.
1: But I'm not going to take up too much more of your time. And the other thing about this war, this is a mugging. This ain't a war. It's a mugging. You know, this is like somebody catch you in the back alley. One guy hold you down, and the next guy rob you and beat you
0: Ooh,
1: up.
0: That's a very good description, my brother. Mugging indeed. Yes, sir.
1: That's what it looks like to me. And here's another thing.
0: Hmm.
1: You know, they say we spend $1 trillion per year on the military. But they, on the other hand, when now we're at war, it's costing us $1 billion a day.
0: Yes.
1: So is that $1 trillion? What does that $1 trillion go for? And we just what are we doing with all that money?
0: Yeah.
1: If we're not at war, why are we spending $1 trillion a year?
0: Yeah, right. We're building these amazing weapons. Thank you, Mel. Appreciate it, my brother.
1: Okay.
0: Yes, sir.
1: Thank you.
0: You too. All right, let's go to Kwabena. Hey, my brother, how are you, sir?
2: I'm good, Brother Salim. How are you?
0: I'm all right, man. What's going on?
2: Man, that money's recycling right back to the military-industrial complex. They have to buy weapons from U.S. manufacturers, and So that money's coming right back into those big money. It's just a war industrial complex that Eisenhower talked about, that some of the others talked about.
0: There you go, my brother. That's right. That's exactly what it is.
2: And Dr. Wright talked about it. Mm-hmm. Reverend Dr. Jeremiah Wright talked about it.
0: Yes, sir.
2: And so I did get a chance to listen and wanted to go. And, you know, this is another quick piece. So car got stolen yesterday.
0: Your car?
2: Yeah. They found it. Yeah, it's all good.
0: From Gary? In Gary?
2: Yeah, I was in Gary.
0: Wow.
2: And, you know, but the thing is that
0: Was it in good shape? Can you still operate?
2: From what they told me, I can't get it until Monday. But from what they told me when I first got a hold of them is that, they saw what time I got to the spot. They saw what time the three knuckleheads got in my car and took it. They got license plate readers and saw where they were. All that came to me before the police got to me and I gave them the report.
0: So
2: you can't, come on, y'all, stop doing this crazy stuff. Because you're going to get caught. There's a good chance they're going to catch you. So it's just nowadays, man, Big Brother is definitely watching us.
0: Oh, man, it sounds like, man, that's some serious surveillance there, bro.
2: Oh, yeah, you got there. So I'm like, wow. And I was trying to make it over to the program, but I obviously didn't have a car anymore. I couldn't get over there, but I did get a chance to watch some of it and a lot of it. And, you know, Brother Jesse, I think about all the different programs and events and celebrations that they have for him, and I was like, it's apropos. Because I remember back, I think it was around 2006 or 7, when we dispatched a group of our organizers to go down to Gina. And I couldn't go. I had to go to the FCC hearing because we were dealing with this music piece held at Operation Push. And so Jesse was down there, of course, in Gina with Sharpton and others, you know, protesting for what was going on in Gina 6. And lo and behold, I'm sitting up there in the all-day forum, and here he comes like, dang, bro, how you got here too? So he was at Gina and then back at Operation Push for the end of the FCC hearing.
0: Ooh, man, he was a globetrotter, no doubt, for real.
2: Yeah, he would get there, man. So we did get a chance to share with him our testimony that we had written down for at the FCC about that ratchet music.
0: How did he respond? How did he respond to that?
2: He responded okay. You know, just like the callers have been saying, he had so much influence and so we were hoping that he would put more energy into it, but he did like acknowledge the fact that that this is an issue. And we saw him another time at a program that that iHeart had in Chicago, a breakfast, and we shared some more information with him about it. But one thing about Jesse Jackson, he was approachable. You could, you know, he was there, so you could see him. And like the side, the brother Giselle just said he met him a couple times, so the people would meet with him. You could see him.
0: Yeah, he was accessible.
2: Yeah, let's say, he needs to apologize to a few more of us about dropping that inbox.
0: dig it.
2: Hey, brother, but on another note, Chico Neblett made transition. He was one of the SNCC Freedom Singers, and his brother Charles from Cairo, Illinois.
0: Okay.
2: Also a member of the Black Panther Party, All African People's Revolutionary Party, was based in Ghana when he made transition. So, He's on that famous picture where they're paying tribute to Huey P. Newton at either the Sports Arena in L.A. or Oakland Auditorium with up there with Bunchy Carter and James Foreman.
0: I know the picture you're talking about. Yes, sir. He was in that one.
2: He's in that picture with Stokely and H. Red Brown. So yeah, that was quite a loss. Good brother.
0: Right,
2: and finally, man, Atlanta Hawks are bringing a Magic City theme night to the basketball game coming up later this week, man. The NBA is doing this madness, and it's just so horrible. It's a strip club theme night at an NBA basketball game where children and people are going to be, and this is how they think of us.
0: Wow.
2: And I think that's pretty sad, but I wish they would. And it was only a white player so far, Luke Cornett, who asked them to rethink that and not do it. But so many others are trying to say it's cool. And I would ask, if you ask 100 men if they would be cool with their daughter being a stripper, how many of them you think would say they're good with it?
0: Yeah, that's a good question. Thank you, my brother. Appreciate it.
2: You're welcome, brother. Peace.
0: Yes, sir. Ponder that question. How many of you guys would okay your kin, your daughter, doing the pole dance? All right, Joe Citizen, good evening, my brother. How are you, sir?
3: Evening, Brother Salim. You know, Brother Sal is more likely correct that we have a lack of courage, but for sure we do have an abundance of complacency. And Mike Jihad was pretty much on target tonight with his dose of James Dyer. I suppose I'm a little bit funeraled out. I didn't make Reverend Jackson's funeral because I was completing the troika of firefighter funerals at the same time. This one was for retired Captain Irving Whispers Brown, Chicago Fire Department, who had a rousing send-off.
0: I think there's so much funerality in our psyche. I don't think you can take too much of that.
3: Yeah, I was thinking about the last scene in Boys in the Hood when the Ice Cube character talks about the loss of his loved ones, and as he fades away into non-existence, we say that he died. You know, so it's like that kind of thing. Mm. You know, Jesse was to MLK, I guess, as Paul was to Jesus, you know, with the ecumenical outreach he had. You know, Isaiah Thomas gave a pretty stirring remembrance.
0: You could say, or like Malcolm was to the Honorable Elijah Muhammad.
3: Yes, sir. You know, I was thinking, and Isaiah Thomas, he gave a rather very stirring remembrance. Mm. However, an aged Jesse Triple J did give a kind of a scant view to the presidents. And that Colombian president, I think, kind of lost his way as he was over talking, you know. But I also like the Wall Street guru who was, he put it well, put about what Jesse had done that. But also there was this female lawyer who spoke in French, and she was giving accolades to the people who were there. But she kind of, I think she missed Biden. I'm not sure about that.
0: His international reach was really impressive, right?
3: Absolutely, you know.
0: He was an amazing dude, man. A lot of people, I mean, I think a lot for many, they just began to kind of comprehend his reach, his global reach.
3: He will be in that pantheon of icons as time goes on. Speaking of who won't be there, I was thinking about Get Christy No Love Gnome. I guess she's gone homeland not, you know. You know. Also, I was thinking about this, you know.
0: She's not losing too much, though, man, you know?
3: Well, you know, only for that because Trump can never admit that he did wrong, so he just elevated her to obscurity,
0: I think you're right.
3: And what would it make of so many blacks running for office beholden to AIPAC or crypto? I mean, Jasmine Crockett was accused. There appears to have been some kind of controversy of her taking AIPAC money. Find out that's not true. However, she did vote heavily in favor of Israel. So while she didn't take the money, further investigation says that she did take a lot of sympathy towards that. So I'm still on the side. She has to come for that.
0: Yeah, that's kind of a

0: Republican at least be done with it, you know?
1: Dig it, exactly. He's just trying to etch out a reputation as a staunch contrarian.
0: He says something. I've been trying to figure out, Donna Miller, I mean, she's taking money from Israel and things like that, and all due respect, Jesse Triple J, I like him a lot, but he's taking that crypto money, you know, what I heard. Now Israel, silly, Israel got the nerve to take the high road, talking about how Iran is targeting the civilians in Tel Aviv, while they, the Zionists, are not. Hello, Gaza.
1: Ain't that something?
0: Wait a minute. I'll let you go for now. But we got one more week to go. We got to have some of these folks got some explaining to do about whose side they're going to be on. Israel? I'm talking about the blacks running for office, you know, especially.
1: Yeah.
0: Or do we have to go to...
1: Hold their feet to the fire. Thank you, my brother. Appreciate it. Let's go to Miss Alice. Miss Alice, good evening. How are you?
2: Good evening. How are you?
1: I'm not bad.
2: Yeah, I was saying that I didn't get a chance to go to the service, but I did catch some of it, and it was very, very well presented, and thanks for the order.
1: Yes,
2: but before I wanted to just say, like, mm-hmm. Reverend Jesse Jackson, he was bold, and he went places so then that we, our children, can go to those places.
1: That's right.
2: And I want you to, next week, play the country preacher. You know, Nat Adderley made it for him back in the day. I don't know what back in the 60s
1: or 70s. Cannonball and Nat. Yes, ma'am. Mm-hmm.
2: Right. Mm-hmm. I thought it was Count Basie, but I looked it up.
1: No, it's Cannonball Adderley.
2: And actually, it was his brother, right?
1: Mm-hmm. Nat Adderley and Cannonball.
2: And the other thing that I wanted to say,
1: Julian,
2: you know, Jesse, he cared for the people. He cared for all people. But he especially was on he was on the right side of history, and he was for justice. And there will never be another one like him, you know. And I think all those people that was with Martin back in the day, they were some bold people. And I don't know what it's going to take for us to get that level of leadership again.
1: Do you see anybody on the horizon who may step into his shoes?
2: No, I don't know.
1: You don't see anybody?
2: You know what happened is that we don't know anybody that probably without a flaw. Mm. And all of us going to have some flaws, you know. Mm. So it's going to be hard because you're measured with a...
1: Jesse has some flaws too, but that, you know.
2: Yeah, he has some flaws too, but who don't?
1: Exactly. So
2: you know, like, hey.
1: So you don't see anybody.
2: Let's
1: you don't
2: love
1: see
2: each
1: any...
2: other, get along, and keep on going.
1: So you don't see.
2: You don't know. Same. My daughter was killed in Chicago 33 years ago in a drive-by shooting.
1: Wow.
2: So I did some work with Jesse, you know, of course, about the gun laws, you know. Mm-hmm. We eventually got Chuck's gun shut down. Mm-hmm. We shut down a gun dealer out in Oak Park. You know, Oak Park used to be a dry town. You couldn't register a gun in Oak Park.
1: Mm-hmm.
2: All Martin Grove and several other suburbs. But, you know, we worked on all of that. And one time, I remember, I went to Springfield, Massachusetts. Jesse was the speaker there, and it was like early, like the late 60s.
1: Mm-hmm.
2: I don't even know what, I think we went to a university, but I don't even remember. I just remember him speaking and how he spoke at this thing because he was, Walter Fontrar introduced him, and Walter Fontrar was a congressman from Washington, D.C., and he was a powerhouse. But I just remember that, and then on the thing with the gun violence when we had, it's a gun manufacturer out in Barrington, actually it's in South Barrington, Illinois. So we went out there and picketed them.
1: You mean Walter Fauntleroy, right?
2: Right. He was a representative from Washington, D.C.
1: Yeah, right, D.C.
2: But he was a powerhouse. Now, mm-hmm. I would say, I think he may be retired now, but if he was still around, mm-hmm. he probably could step forward and pick up the helm, you know. But I'm trying to tell you about being out in Barrington.
1: Fauntleroy is pushing 80. I don't think he
2: can. Yeah, I know. That's what I'm saying.
1: All right, thank you.
2: I'm trying to tell you about being out in Barrington.
1: Okay.
2: You know, we was out there picking it because it's a gun

0: manufacturer out there.
1: Out in where?
0: And we had South Belton, Illinois.
1: Oh, okay. Belton, okay.
0: Mm-hmm. You know, I'll send you the details later.
1: Okay. But
0: anyway, you know, I think it was maybe 30 or 40 people, but just made it look like we was 100 people out there. I just remember that, and I just know that he was, for the people, like they're saying, that he was always approachable. We used to see him at Army and Lou.
1: Yeah. Yes, ma'am. All right.
0: Dining.
1: Thank you, sister. Appreciate that. All right, my sister.
0: Yes.
1: All right.
0: Bye-bye.
1: Bye-bye. Yeah, you know, I remember Jesse went to Decatur, Illinois. I don't know if y'all remember that. With some black students who were kept out of school because of a fight. They were expelled because of a fight. In Decatur, you know, little Decatur, Illinois. Jesse went down there and, you know, made a scene. And eventually they were reinstated. Brother was amazing. He was indefatigable. You know what I'm saying. Mama D, good evening, my sister. How you doing?
2: Well, y'all God bless, and good evening, my brother.
1: Yes, ma'am.
2: WVON and Channel 7 deserve a hip hip hooray.
1: Hey. Yes, ma'am.
2: And as a heart and mind damage survivor, age 75 to 84, I think after 400 years, we can tell our own self what to do. Remember the children? I am Malcolm X. Mm-hmm. I am Malcolm X.
1: I remember
2: girls
1: that.
2: And girls and boys. So when the real I am somebody kicks in and we start operating based on principles, we won't need those charismatic personalities.
1: Ooh, go ahead. Now, so you think, now my argument, of course, the argument that I make is that it's only, you know, that kind of leadership is only necessary among people who lack social cultural agency, and that we now have that agency, so we don't need
2: absolutely.
1: It. Okay.
2: Yeah, and I, as I said, when it really kicks in, we'll tell ourselves what to do. That's what my 10-year-old daughter told me once. Mm. Only one glitch, it should not have taken all that begging and pleading for the VIPs to take their seat and clear the aisle.
1: Mm.
2: Yesterday.
1: Don't you think it's kind of a natural human inclination to seek that kind of leadership? You know, like you earn a certain kind of leadership because of your experiences, right? And people kind of defer to people with that experience.
2: I was there, and it was the person sitting next to me. We were just going off. He just kept begging them and pleading with them. And these were the VIPs.
1: Mm-hmm.
2: Put your phones away. Take your selfies later. I mean, they did. There was about five or six people. Gutierrez was scheduled to speak. Uh-huh. He didn't get to speak. Jonathan didn't get to speak.
1: Why is that? Because people.
2: Because the VIPs would not take their seats and clear the aisle.
1: Mm.
2: It took at least an hour of just begging and pleading for them to do that.
1: Dig that.
2: The VIPs was the one, they just wouldn't sit down, and they would not put their phones away, and they would not clear the aisle so the family could come through. They were told, we can't go on with the program until you clear the aisle and let the family come through.
1: Wow.
2: But anyway.
1: Wow.
2: So, yesterday, Jesse Jr. said that the politicians took up all the time, mm-hmm. especially Barack Obama. Mm-hmm. And he also said
1: Did anybody else say anything about his omission of Reverend Wright's name in his
2: Well, there's time to analyze. We got to first just figure out what happened.
1: Okay.
2: Today he said that they didn't know his father. In conclusion, I didn't know that other children had had the on-the-bus experience. At age 5, I refused to give up my seat on the front of the bus. And when I got home, all hell broke loose. But I wasn't fortunate for somebody to explain what had happened like it was explained to him. Mm-hmm. She is trying to save you, and that's why she pinched you. Uh-huh. I just knew in my 5-year-old brain that I did not do anything bad.
1: Sister, and it Mama D, changed. We're at the end of the session.
2: Yes, thank you.
1: So I appreciate your testimony. Very, very, you gave a very visual depiction. I appreciate that. Mama D, talking about the homegoing ceremony. Yeah, a lot of people were there. It was a beautiful thing. He was a global treasure.
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8: White people are funny. They, in America, they thought that I just woke up one morning and had the blues and started playing the trumpet. But it don't go like that. You can't explain that to me.
9: Miles was able to make something that was wrong into something that was right.
8: Now they know. I'm not an accident.
10: Hello and welcome to Riffin' on Jazz. I'm Howard Robertson.
11: And I'm Joe Colbannon.
10: And Riffin' on Jazz is your weekly visit with friends.
11: Talking about the music we all love.
10: That classic African-American art form called jazz.
11: Hey.
10: Hey. Hey. Me and you, Chuck, how you doing?
11: I'm doing fabulously.
10: Happy New Year.
11: And the same to you, my
10: Thank
11: friend.
10: Thank you very much. Thank you very much. Yet another one, man. 2024. Can
11: Aren't
10: you
11: we
10: imagine?
11: Blessed? Aren't we blessed?
10: Now, we got some. We are blessed because if they knew the digits that we're dealing with, if they knew the digits that we're dealing with, they would know how blessed we feel. So, Chuck, this show is absolutely fantastic. We are calling it, for lack of a better title, New Stuff.
11: New Stuff.
10: New Stuff.
11: All across the board.
10: Oh, yes. These are new releases. Mm-hmm. Well, we call In the Realm of Jazz their new releases.
11: Right.
10: These are releases from 2023.
11: Yes.
10: That we are springing on some folk.
11: Oh, yeah.
10: And listen, let me tell you, expanding your collection, if you don't have these, get them. We're going to get kicked off with it's a new release, but it's an oldie, old favorite. His name is Chick Corea. Chick Corea and the Electric Band, as a matter of fact. The song is called Beneath the Mask.

0: Hey, man, Chick Corea, Electric Band.
1: That is classic, man.
0: It is.
1: That is classic. Now, it was a new release, but that song, I mean, it was a song that they did back in the day.
0: Right. Now, this album is called The Future Is Now. Mm-hmm. It was just released in November.
1: Wow.
0: Yeah. And this is, I think it's their third album, but it was the last one before Chick Corea left us.
1: Okay. And it was a previously unreleased album of live, as you could hear.
0: Yeah.
1: It was a live recording. By the original Electric Band, assembled before Chick's Untimely.
0: Yeah, get that death, right. I'm still here, brother.
1: Yeah, you're still here. Chick's Untimely passing. And recorded on stops in 2016 and 2017, featuring virtuoso musicians including John Patitucci, Dave Weckl, Eric Marienthal, and Frank Gambale.
0: Those are all stars within their own right.
1: Oh, absolutely.
0: So when you get these stars together under one accord, what do you expect?
1: And it's that it is that tremendous. I like to say traditional jazz fusion style that Chick Corea was famous for and founded.
0: And you know what? As I was going through selecting these clips and so forth, a lot of people may think that, well, these guys are just traditionalists. All they want to do is the straight ahead and so forth. But that's not true. We love jazz music.
1: Now, they can do straight ahead.
0: Yeah.
1: And that's what, you know, we've had this discussion in the past. Please, please, please do not put these fine world-class, universe-class, universal musicians in a box.
0: No, don't do that.
1: These cats can play anything.
0: Yes.
1: They can play R&B and funk.
0: Exactly.
1: They can play classical. Mm-hmm. They can play straight ahead. They can play all genres of jazz. So please do not box them up.
0: No, because we've got some young artists in this show that you've perhaps never heard of before.
1: Absolutely.
0: But their music is great. I think it's great.
1: Absolutely. And that's why y'all ought to be really damn that gum happy. Excuse me. Y'all ought to be really happy that you're listening to new stuff.
0: Yeah.
1: These are collection expansive cuts that you should download and make your own. The next one.
0: Yeah, man. This is a drummer. Who's more than just a drummer, obviously. His name is Jonathan Blake. Mm-hmm. And his newest album is entitled Passage. And man, he did this in honor of his dad. We'll talk about that when we come back. The song's called West Berkeley Street.
1: This is the home house.
0: Yes, it is.
1: I know it is. That's the address of the home house.

0: This is Dad. You call when you get a chance.
1: All right. Hey, John. I know you must be tired, but give me a call when you get a chance. I want to walk through this whole thing this weekend with you. Hey, John, catching up with you. Just trying to catch up with you. We call me again.
2: West Berkeley Street. Jonathan Blake. And, you know, Chuck, before the cut, and now that everyone has heard it, I hope they will agree, everyone will agree, that I believe West Berkeley Street is the address of their home house. And as with everybody's home house, it's got a special feel.
3: Oh, yeah.
2: That piece had a very, very special feel. I love that feel.
3: Oh, it does. It does.
2: Very special jazz feel, warm feel. And then the conversation the spoken part in the end, that's home, man.
3: Well, he did this for his father.
2: Yeah.
3: You know, his father was... John Blake Jr.
2: I'm familiar with
3: and
2: him.
3: He played, violinist. Oh, yeah. And he played with such cats like Archie Shepp and McCoy Tyner.
2: Yes, sir. Yes, sir.
3: So, you know, when you're playing, when you have played with those cats, your offspring, it has got to be something great. Even though his dad played violin.
2: Right, right.
3: And he played drums.
2: But he grew up in the shadow. I mean, you know, there's some Max Roachisms.
3: Yeah, right, right.
2: In his
3: with
2: playing,
3: the tom-toms.
2: In his playing.
3: Yeah.
2: As the old folks down south used to say, he got it honest.
3: Yes, he did.
2: He got it honest because that's what he was exposed to. Born in 76 in Philly. It's really easy, as we discussed, Chuck, to know how old he is.
3: Yeah.
2: This cat is 47.
3: Yeah.
2: And I know that because 1976 was the year I was married, and I know how long been married.
3: Look out. Well, you was married a very
2: Hey, man,
3: young
2: age, that's it. So. That's it. Three more years. Well, 2.5 more years.
3: Yeah.
2: Big 5-0.
3: That's wonderful.
2: So, hey, when it's right, it's right.
3: Yeah.
2: But, went to Rutgers and got a master's in composition from Rutgers. Worked with Stanley Cowell and Ralph Bowen in 2006. Mm-hmm. I received the ASCAP Young Composer Award, a very prestigious award. And he has worked with a long list of very, very diverse musicians. And hey, you know, I hope you guys enjoyed that. We are doing new stuff.
3: Mm-hmm.
2: And these are jazz releases that all have in common being released in the year of our Lord, 2023.
3: Absolutely.
2: And speaking of our Lord, this next one is called Our Daily Bread.

0: That song is rising from a serene inner place that everyone has inside. And if that doesn't touch you, nothing will.
1: Very, very spiritual song. And
0: very beautiful.
1: As I mentioned to you, that song can be background for your daily morning devotional.
0: Devotion, meditation.
1: When you just want to chill out and clear your head and start, just get to thinking right again.
0: There you go.
1: I think it's a perfect song. Yeah.
0: It's from an album called Our Daily Bread, mm-hmm. which was released in 2023. Mm-hmm. And the group is called Trio Tapestry. Mm-hmm. There are three people. Of course, Joe Lovano is on tenor saxophone.
1: We're well familiar with Joe Lovano.
0: And Carmen Castalda. How do you pronounce that? Castaldi.
1: Yeah, Castaldi.
0: Castaldi is on drums. And, of course, Marilyn Crispell is on piano.
1: Right.
0: And that combination, that trio, just puts you in a wonderful mood.
1: Right. A quote was rising from a serene inner place. This music takes shape like a prayer.
0: Mm-hmm.
1: That is prayer that lies at the beating heart of all eight spacious spirituals that comprise the entire album of Our Daily Bread. So I have not heard the rest of the songs on the album, Chuck, but apparently they are all similar.
0: And they're beautiful.
1: Yeah. 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

0: Welcome back to Riffin' on Jazz. New stuff is what we're talking about today. These are jazz releases from 2023 that you really ought to add to your collection. The next one is a father and son duo. The father we know very, very well. His name is Nathan East, and his son's name is Noah. And his son is a keyboard player.
1: He's a keyboard player in his father's image.
0: Yeah.
1: They play together. And it's so refreshing to see those, to listen to those two kids.
0: It is. But, you know, he's working to break out. He's got great lineage.
1: Oh, absolutely.
0: And great genes and all of that. But I'm sure he wants to break out on his own and not just be known for being Nathan's kid. But y'all check out Noah East. He's doing an all-time favorite, My Favorite Things.

0: course, you noticed that that was Nathan East on bass. But the keyboards, the piano, that's his son, Noah.
1: I think it was that November 23?
0: December.
1: Oh, December.
0: It was just released. Okay, I don't know whether it's on the market holidays, because
1: this song, of course, was made famous in a jazz genre by none other than a cat you may have heard of, whose name was John Coltrane.
0: Yeah.
1: And so they released this in December.
0: Right.
1: Nathan and Noah did in December of 23.
0: And if I'm not mistaken, this is the first album that Noah has presented to the public.
1: Right, right.
0: And to have his dad with him, I mean, that's just totally remarkable.
1: Right. Man. So, you okay, know. do a quick thumbnail on Nathan.
0: Oh, wow.
1: I mean, he's performed with people that could, the folks he's performed with can choke a horse. So, choke the horse briefly.
0: He's performed with folks such as Bobby Womack, Eric Clapton, Michael Jackson, George Harrison, Ringo Starr, Phil Collins, Stevie Wonder, Kenny Loggins, of course, Chick Corea, Herbie Hancock. And the list goes on
1: and on and on.
0: And he's been with Eric Clapton for what, 10, 11, 12 years?
1: Absolutely.
0: Now?
1: And as a matter of fact, brought Noah in to Eric Clapton's band. The name of the band escapes me, but Noah was playing with them originally. The Cream of Clapton Band, that's the name of the band.
0: Right.
1: But Noah is an accomplished touring and session pianist and organist. He's been displaying talent since he was 4 years old.
0: Yeah.
1: And Nathan and Noah's mom realized that at a very, very young age that this kid had perfect pitch.
0: Wow.
1: And so he was very, very musical from the start, has gone to, went to UC Berkeley's Haas School of Business. He graduated in business, not music.
0: Brain too.
1: Took music, but graduated in business. Had tremendous academic achievement. And currently, he and Nathan are collaborating in the studio and recording new music.
0: Right.
1: This is just part of what's coming.
0: This was the only release that they released as of yet.
1: Okay. So the rest is rest and the best is yet to come.
0: Yeah, we're looking forward to it.
1: Stay tuned. Alrighty. New stuff is where we are here on Riffin' on Jazz. What we got next, Chuck?
0: We're going to get a ladies' song.
1: All right.
0: Here are some ladies that there once again. They're stars in their own right. They played together, and the band is called Artemis. We'll talk about that. Song is called Lights Away From Home.

0: How'd you like that?
1: I love that.
0: Album's called In Real Time, by the way. That. You know, let me ask you this.
1: All right.
0: Do, in your opinion, does the sound from the instrumentations and the music that women play sound different than if men were to play the same cut?
1: No.
0: You don't
1: no,
0: think so?
1: No, you can't distinguish.
0: You can't don't distinguish. Think so?
1: No, you can't distinguish because because of our own biases, mm-hmm. and I'm talking about audio biases now,
0: mm-hmm.
1: We would say, and this wouldn't be a compliment, we would say, I didn't know she was a woman. She plays just like a man.
0: Mm-hmm.
1: And that's because we are biased, because most of the musicians that we have heard play jazz have been male.
0: I agree.
1: Okay, so that would not be a good answer. But no, I don't think you can tell. I think good, I think what reaches the soul no matter who it's from. And no, I don't think.
0: Well, I agree that it's all great jazz. However, because I listened so closely mm-hmm. to the chord pattern.
1: Could you feel like this?
0: Sometimes.
1: I've seen them perform.
0: Yeah, well, I have.
1: And I have.
0: Okay.
1: And you, if you close your eyes, again, that bias that we have, we would feel like it was a stage full of women playing their faces off.
0: Oh, there's no doubt about that. But I think that there is some kind of feeling that women can have for a chord transition that men don't quite feel.
1: Okay.
0: And if you listen to it, I think you can sense it.
1: That's fair.
0: That's just my thought.
1: I would not challenge that at all.
0: Yeah.
1: I do not challenge
0: women
1: that
0: are
1: at
0: special.
1: All. Oh,
0: they don't think the same way as men, as you know.
1: Absolutely.
0: They don't feel things the same way as men, and therefore they don't feel in the spirit of their music the same way as men.
1: Artemis consists of pianist and musical director Renee Rosnes, mm-hmm. trumpeter Ingrid Jensen, bassist Noriko Yeda, and drummer Allison Miller, joined by Nicole Glover on tenor and Alexa Tarantino on alto. That was Artemis.
0: And Artemis is this. We didn't tell them what Artemis was. Tell them that.
1: It was the Olympian goddess of hunting, the wilderness, and wild animals.
0: Somebody
1: She's
0: you don't want to mess
1: with.
0: She's
1: also the goddess of childbirth and the protectress of the girl child up to the age of marriage.
0: You don't want to mess with them.
1: Hey.
0: I admire the heck out of her.
1: Riffing on jazz. New stuff.
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1: There you go.
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1: That's right.
7: And we're talking about new music, some people you haven't heard of, some people you haven't heard from, and all this music is extremely new. Some of it even to us.
1: Yeah. I mean, so the releases are new.
7: Yeah.
1: The music isn't necessarily new, as is the case to this one coming up. Now, this is featuring Joshua Redman, and also, featuring Gabriel Cavazza.
7: Mm.
1: And, the song is a classic song. I want to talk about the song when we come back, but, check them out and their version and rendition of By the Time I Get to Phoenix.

0: Joshua Redman featuring Gabrielle Cavassa.
1: What a voice.
0: She does have a lovely
1: voice.
0: For
1: such a young girl.
0: She does have a lovely voice. Of course, let's get the easy stuff out of the way. Joshua Redman, you guys know Joshua Redman. He is a tremendous jazz saxophonist, the son of Dewey Redman, who was also a tremendous jazz saxophonist. Joshua's headed in a whole nother direction. When you graduate summa cum laude in social studies from Harvard and Phi Beta Kappa, he had already been accepted to Yale Law School and was well on his way to some kind of major, major corporate excitement.
1: Yeah, he was.
0: And got an apartment in Brooklyn and
1: to go to school.
0: Yeah. And what did
1: he end up doing?
0: He ended up playing jazz.
1: Yeah, he didn't go to school.
0: He had been to school.
1: He'd been to school once.
0: He got a degree from Harvard.
1: Yeah, this was law school.
0: Absolutely.
1: And he decided, I don't know.
0: Yeah, law school, I don't know. I did the same thing.
1: Hey, did you?
0: You know, law school didn't look so good. Anyway, Gabrielle Cavassa is California born. You know a little bit about her?
1: Well, we don't know a whole lot.
0: Okay.
1: Because she's relatively new in the industry. She's just a young 20-something.
0: Lovely.
1: Yes.
0: And when you look at her,
1: and she looks lovely.
0: Influences.
1: But she's of Italian descent.
0: Okay.
1: She's based out of New Orleans.
0: Okay.
1: And she has this distinctive voice and just an intimacy with the song.
0: And then influenced by the likes of Billie Holiday and Phyllis Hyman. And let me say something about this song. This song is a classic song. It has been covered by so very many people.
1: Oh, yeah.
0: It was a song originally written by Jim Webb, and I think it was originally done by Glenn Campbell.
1: That's right.
0: But it tells a fantastic story. You know, Chuck, they say every goodbye ain't gone. And it is a line that say, because I've left this guy or this girl so many times before. But this time,
1: that's it.
0: When they left,
1: I ain't
0: they
1: headed
0: back across the country, Jack. They talking about what happens, what they'll be doing back at the house.
1: Yeah.
0: By the time they get to Albuquerque or Phoenix, they headed east.
1: She was living in his mind.
0: Well, she left before she just went to mama's house.
1: Yeah.
0: For a few days.
1: Now she's heading to Phoenix.
0: She headed past Phoenix.
1: Yeah, past Phoenix.
0: Absolutely.
1: I got to go.
0: Absolutely. So, great song. And, of course, the great our friend, Isaac Hayes.
1: Yes.
0: Did a little something with this song, too.
1: Legendary job with that song.
0: He did a little something with that tune, too. So, new stuff, Jazz Relief.

0: This is in 2023 is where we are. And with that, we're going to hasten our way toward the next one. And that is going to be
1: the great Sullivan Fortner. Oh, man. And this is an inspirational song.
0: I love this song. Yes. I know this song.
1: It's great, isn't it?
0: Come Sunday.
1: Come Sunday.

0: Sullivan Joseph Fortner.
1: Right.
0: You know, he was a regular with pianist, with trumpeter Roy Hargrove.
1: Right,
0: from like 2010 till 2017, I believe.
1: Beautiful. And they released two albums on Impulse.
0: Right.
1: Impulse Records.
0: Oh, wasn't
1: the first Impulse artist I remember was Ray Charles.
0: Yes.
1: You remember that?
0: Yes.
1: You remember the album? I mean, the label.
0: Yes. Remember the picture on the cover.
1: Yeah. Yeah. So come Sunday, you know, I said I love that tune, and I had to think about who, and you helped me, who wrote Come Sunday. Who wrote Come Sunday? Siri.
2: And Chucky.
0: And Siri said,
1: the great Duke Ellington.
0: Absolutely.
1: The great Duke Ellington. Come Sunday was part of a suite, a sacred music suite that he wrote. And loved that song. Loved that song. Done, performed most excellently by Sullivan Fortner. And this has been called New Stuff. And we ask you to, even if you need to listen to this podcast again, listen to the songs again, and download, make these cuts a part of your collection. You will be glad you did.
0: Well, I'll tell you what, we're getting ready to go out of here, Howard.
1: Yes.
0: But this particular artist, let me tell you about what we're getting ready to do. He's a saxophone artist. He's Joe Santa Maria.
1: Santa Maria.
0: This song is very short. It's less than 3 minutes, but it tells such a great story.
1: Okay.
0: In the sound and the feeling of the music. So as you listen, you just think in your mind what story you think of by listening to this. We out there today. We've been there.
1: What's it called?
0: Oh, it's called Lullaby.
1: Yeah, that's the story you tell before you drop off to sleep. Or tell somebody before they drop off to sleep.
0: There you go.
1: New Stuff is where we've been here on Riffin' on Jazz. We appreciate you being with us. I'm Howard Robertson.
0: I'm Chuck O'Bannon.
1: Take care of yourselves. Take care of each other. And be sure to tune in next week. We're going to have something special for you. Remember, always, yesterday is history.
0: Tomorrow is a mystery.
1: Today is a gift. That's why we call it the present. Bye.
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Happy birthday to America here on this 4th of July, 250 years we've been around. You know, they're trying to knock us off our throne, but we're going to stay right here, folks. We're not going to let it happen. Happy birthday to America. Welcome to Classic Blues and R&B, folks. This is where you come to get your real American music. You've just been waiting on this great day. When you enter the Classic Blues and R&B Club, you know you're at the right juke joint. Here you get real blues, a healthy shot of soul, and your much-needed dose of R&B, rhythm, and blues. The real deal. It's not watered down. It's the real, real deal. Blues, beer, and barbecue is the real celebration here today of our 250th year of America, the United States of America. When you get here at Classic Blues and R&B, you know you found the great call letters of WVON, call letters with a heritage and a legacy. We're coming to you from the middle part of North America, right smack dab in the middle, smack dab in the middle of North America. Our neighbors to the north is Canada, and to the south is Mexico. I want to thank you for joining us here. You know, we're glad you could join us for another weekend of entertainment, fun, and a great celebration of our nation, the United States of America, my place, my native land. People say, I'm not, it's mine. It's not theirs, nobody else's, you know. You came here. I was already here. My dad was here. My mother was here. So we've been here forever. Yes, we're glad to have you here, too. In 1918, William J. Edwards said, ignorance is the most costly crop that any community can produce. And it still remains today, folks. 1918, he said, that 25 years in the black belt. That's what he said. Now, I didn't create that. He did that, you know. Mr. William J. Edwards, very smart man, you know. Dr. George Washington Carver, another great American, had 8 cardinal rules that he lived by. Be clean inside and out. Neither look up to the rich nor down on the poor. Lose, if need be, without squealing. Win without bragging. Always be considerate of women, children, and older people. Be too brave to lie. Be too generous to cheat. Take your share of this world and let others take theirs. Man, great, great words to live by. Men of wisdom back there. Those men really had that. That's whose shoulders that I stand on. That's, you know, that's my culture. That's my culture, folks. You know, I do read. You know, I can read. I'm literate. I think I am. I can read a little bit and understand some of the things, you know. You know. But anyway, if you're tired of rap and all of this fake stuff that they call R&B, folks, come on over here because we're going to play the real deal for you. This great American music, and I mean it is good, folks. You can tell the difference, you know. It feels better, sounds better, you know. To have calluses on your hand from rubbing up and down that guitar, or bass, or whatever one it is, hey, it's a difference than when you're just picking it up out of the computer, you know, putting it there. You know, a lot of folks say, well, yeah, you know, AI is good. Yeah, it is, you know, it's just like a hammer. Just like a car, they're all good, you know. You got to know how to use them, and that's the main thing, you know. But if you know how it was put together, know what the real deal is, hey, it makes it even better, you know. So we played real rhythm and blues, played real soul music,
real gospel, all of that. We play the real deal. All of this music is indigenous to the U.S. of A., you know. Every now and then we pull up somebody who's trying to imitate us. You know, I play something, you know, from somewhere else, somebody from somewhere else. But the whole thing is to try to imitate us. Want to say happy birthday to the great. Yesterday was his birthday, Friday, July 1st, that's what was his birthday. I want to say a happy birthday to the great fellow Magnolia Man, Mr. Willie Dixon. One of the great writers, music. He wrote the deal. And he was no champ, from what I read about him and hear about him. Hey, the old Vicksburg boy would, you know, hey, he said, I don't get it. It's mine. I did it, you know. Right? Wrote quite a few songs, Mr. Willie Dixon. Want to say hello to everyone out there. This is your Magnolia Blues Man, Sir Henry Cheatham, the old Magnolia Blues Man, here with you on the mic, doing all of this great, you know, celebrating our country's 250th anniversary. 250 years ago, the United States of America was born. You know, we all, you know, we are British, you know. Man, people look at me crazy when I say certain things. I say, just take a look at it. You know, take a look at it, you know. The country itself started in, you know, 1776. I don't know where all this other crazy stuff come from. You know, Britain was here. They, you know, had colonies, you know, 13 of them. And we were one of the seven states to join it, from the state of Mississippi. We were number 20. You know, 13 ahead of us. You know, we wanted to get in there, you know. Got some serious issues going on in our country, folks. But take a look at it. Supreme Court ruling that, hey, I know, what the hell is this? You can't be, you ain't no citizen if you just come over here and we don't know you're here and where you are, where you're from. You know, you're an invader. We had to deal with that. Well, we're streaming at WVON.com, on the WVON app, and on WVON Radio, 1690 on your AM dial. That's right, 1690. Don't let nobody tell you that you're getting up and off, folks. It still works, and it works very well, you know. So stick it out, you know. Don't let nobody take it away from you, you know. We want you to like our Facebook page at Classic Blues at RB. 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You know, subscribe to us there, you know. Those up seeing some stuff happening and everybody cheering this and cheering that. But folks, we got some problems got to be dealt with, you know. I mean, you look like the Indians did when we came here, you know. We can't do that. I'm a son of a pioneer. My folks were pioneers. Oh, don't turn the radio off now. Stick with me, folks. You know, we don't all have to think the same way, you know. But we can be cordial to folks. You know, people don't even want to talk about that. Now, okay, that's your side of it. And you say I'm wrong, and guess what? I tolerate what you're saying. That's it. That's the way you do it. I'm not going to be hostile at you. I don't have to be mean to you because you want to be mean. you know, you don't want to learn from me? Okay, I will learn from you. Okay, that's just the way it is, you know. You listen to each other. Sir Henry Cheatham, your Magnolia Blues Man, so glad to have you here on the Classic Blues and R&B Express. We pull out each and every Saturday night from WVON at 800 South Wells Street, and we return back Sunday morning, early Sunday morning, at 800 South Wells Street, WVON. We appreciate it. We appreciate you joining us here. And, you know, let's have some fun, you know. Just enjoy the program. Enjoy, you know, life. And, you know, just have fun, you know. Enjoy yourself. Celebrate the birthday
enjoy the barbecue or whatever you had today or going to have tomorrow or this weekend, you know. It ain't just one day, you know. we go on a celebration of this, you know, you do it, you know. Yep, so let's have a great time here and enjoy it. I hope you've already enjoyed whatever barbecue you were doing, you know, and we hope that you enjoy the rest of it here. And enjoy listening to America's music here on WVON, classic blues and R&B. Your man here, Sir Henry, and I'm not just rambling now, so there's some things I'm editing. You're mentally editing it as I go. So I have to do that. I don't want to get in no trouble. Man, the trouble is easy. I always told you that trouble is easy to get into, cheap, but it's hard to get out. You know, I learned that from my folks. They kept beat that easy. Trouble. It's like this boy with Detroit. You know, whether he's there or not. The kid from Alabama who graduated, came out of the university. I don't know if he graduated or not from the University of Alabama. And some of his homeboys and all that stuff, they decided to, according to the reports, you know, to kidnap somebody because they had robbed them. So it was, maybe they don't see it as kidnapping, but that's what it is when you're holding someone against their will, folks. Young people need to understand what laws are. A whole lot of laws went on the book yesterday throughout the country. You know, on January and July 1st, you know, you get a lot of laws. Most time we don't have time or don't take the time to really learn and see what the laws may be. There'd be some new laws. Like in my home state of Mississippi, a kid that uses a gun, he's going to be treated like an adult, which I think he should be, or she, you know. They will be held as treated as an adult. And I think that might, I'm not saying it will, change a person's behavior, but it might, you know. You would hope that they wouldn't get to that point, because it's some strange stuff. I was looking at a story in my home state, a young folks, they're all young, three got killed, and three are guilty have been accused of killing them. It was two young ladies got killed in a. Can you imagine, folks? Somewhere you got to quit making excuses. A two-year-old baby was shot and killed, and I think most of them were shot in the head. What kind of crap is that? And you want to make excuses? White folks made me. The white folks ain't made you do that, little brother. Y'all did. Y'all planned that on your own, you know. You know, quit accusing white folks of stuff that you're responsible for. You know, it's just, you know, these things are happening, boy, and it's really sickening when you see this stuff, and it's constant. You know, it's not like it's once every year, but no, this stuff is pretty regular. I just don't understand what's going on. I don't. You know, and I know as a young person, we're stupid. We make a lot of dumb mistakes. You know, but somewhere along the road, somebody you got to listen to, you know. All right, I'm going to shut up and get into the program. I want to say hello to Miss Juanita. I want to say hello to Miss Tracy Rivers. I want to say hello to Miss Sandra. Happy birthday to my neighbor, the Right Reverend Brooks. I want to say happy birthday to her and her daughter, Erica. Hope you enjoy your birthday, and everyone else who had a birthday before today and yesterday, and now that we're having a you know, birthday for the month of July. So all of those, I want to say happy birthday to everyone. Let's say hello to Miss Phyllis. I want to say Miss Phyllis Jackson. Let's say hello to Ms. Ramirez, and I want to say hello to Miss Sandra. I want to say hi to you. I hope you're doing well. DK and the boys. DK, I hope you guys are doing well. In my, you know, LB, I've been messing your name up. I'm calling it LB Johnson. Where the hell I get that? Don't ask me, man. I've been knowing you forever. It's LB Dunston. You know, but for some reason, I make the mistake and said Johnson. So I apologize to you for that. You're one of my fellow Eagles there up in Michigan. Let's hello to DK and the boys. I want to say that. Hello to him. Hello to my man Solomon out there in Colorado. Hope he's doing well. And Miss Kimberly, I want to say hi to you. And Miss Florence Watson,
want to say hello to all of you ladies and guys out there by Marine Cornell. And my other Marine, Mr. Terry Bradshaw. I want to say hello to Mr. Michael Jackson Sr. there out there, too. All right, folks, we're going to get into the program here before I get myself into some hot water. And it's a little hot around here right now, you know. We want you to like our Facebook page at Classic Blues and R&B. 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

Tonight, my friends, I find it being black a thing of beauty, a joy, a strength, a secret cup of gladness, a native land in neither time nor place, a native land in every Negro's face. Be loyal to yourself, your skin, your hair, your lips, your southern speech, your laughing kindness. A Negro kingdom's vast as any other. Accept in full the sweetness of your blackness, not wishing to be white, nor red, nor yellow, nor any other race or face, but this. Farewell, my deep and Africanic brothers. Be brave. Keep freedom in the family and do what you can for the white folks. And write me in care of the post office. Now may the Constitution of the United States go with you. The Declaration of Independence stand by you. The Bill of Rights protect you.

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0: Want to thank you for riding with us here on this Classic Blues and R&B Express. We do it each and every Saturday night, Sunday morning. It is now Sunday morning. Glad you could be here riding with us here on this train. I'm your conductor, Sir Henry Cheatham, your Magnolia Blues Man, riding right along here. You can't get a better ride than what you're getting right here on this Classic Blues and R&B Express. Happy birthday to America. Yeah, I'm still going. Before the day, we starting our second. We're heading for 300 here, folks. You know, the 250th birthday. Now we're heading toward our 300. At least 275. I should be here for the 275. Hell, yeah, I should be around for that, you know. Anyway, I want to thank you, folks, and I hope you've enjoyed your 4th of July weekend celebrating. If you didn't celebrate, that's on you, folks. That's on you. You want to listen to these dummies out here telling you, hey, man, this ain't my... No, yeah, I'll tell you what. It's mine. This is my country. Oh, yeah, that's what Curtis said, and I agree with Curtis. My mom and daddy gave it to me. Their mother and father gave it to her. To them, they gave it. Anyway, they go all the way back. Yeah, I'm African, though. You know, I'm not an African in any way, folks. I'm a British at best, you know. Yes, yes, yes. Want to thank you, and again, happy birthday to America. And I hope all of you who wanted to and who enjoyed a good, safe holiday. You know, it's such an honor to be here in this great American country, on North American continent. I love it. I'm so happy and very proud to be an American. My folks have done a great job. No country is perfect. But happy birthday, America. And a hopefully another 200 plus years as we continue to ride here on the program here. Tell you what music you heard in that first segment. You heard some great American music in that first segment. Of course, you heard we had the old military band opening up. We just doing this, you know, throughout the whole leading up to our birth date here. Dear Curtis Mayfield, this is my country. This is my country. Curtis Mayfield opening up the program as he does each and every Saturday night. Whitney Houston, the national anthem. Chuck Berry, it's so nice to be back in the U.S. of A. Junior Parker, known as Little Junior. Junior Parker, which means there's a big junior somewhere. Little Junior Parker driving with that song. You know, I always thought it was, you know, came out with those guys. But hey, when you go back and find out, that song was written by Roosevelt Sykes. Yeah, he wrote a lot of stuff. I like to thought The Nighttime is the Right Time with Ray Charles. He wrote that as well, you know. They've had a slight different title, but the same song. He's the one who wrote the song. Joe Simon, Just Enough to Keep Me Hanging On, Darling. That's what you do each and every time I tell you, I'm going to leave. I'm going to get my pride and I'm going to leave. I'm getting up out of here. You said, don't go. You know I love you. I didn't mean what I said about you. I said, okay, let me stick around another paycheck or two. Another year has gone by, you know. Anyway, late Bishop Joe Simon, at that time he was just Joe Simon out of Louisiana. Just Enough to Keep Me Hanging On. Charles Wright, great song, Road Without End. That's Charles Wright and Watts 103rd Street Rhythm. But I listened to those guys. I said, man, these guys made some hell of a music, man. You just listen at some of it. I mean, it's the horns. All of it was just great. Anyway, Charles Wright and the Watts 103rd Street Rhythm Band, Road Without End. Tomiko, the granddaughter of the blues. A song that she did, Give Power to the People. Give power to the people. She put some energy in there, too, you know. Sounding good. Miss Tomiko, the granddaughter of the blues, Dixon. That's Willie Dixon's granddaughter, the great Willie Dixon from Vicksburg, Mississippi. Sam Cockrell, Sugar Pie. Cleavon Lil and Novella Nelson, Down Home. You know, that's a cut from the opening, you know, where Cleavon and walking old general up the stairs and all that crap, you know. But anyway, that's from there. That's from Pearlie, a play that was written by the great Ossie Davis. Wrote that play. Very good play if you ever get a chance. Look at it on YouTube or some of that, you know. But it was very good at the time as well. He was a good writer, good actor as well, he and his wife. Mr. Willie, I need an Uber. I need an Uber. Mr. Willie. Fats Waller, the great Fats Waller. Spring Cleaning. He was a very funny guy. Hell of a musician, too. Hell of an entertainer. Great entertainer, you know. He says something about that the gangsters kidnapped him and made him perform for him, you know. Here in Chicago, I think it was, too, you know. That's what you read. You don't know how true it is. But you accept it and you move on. The Golden Nuggets. Gospel Train, all here on Classic Blues and R&B. We do it each and every Saturday night. We get aboard this doggone Classic Blues and R&B Express, and we take off, folks. You know, we just take off right on out of here, you know. Once again, happy birthday to America. Hey, folks, you ever get a chance, get out to the Black Hills, folks. Get out to Utah. Get out to Montana. Get out, you know. You don't have to go from one ghetto to another one. Go, you know, explore this great country we got. God has blessed it with some great terrain. The player James Brown in the next segment, kicking it off, you know, living in America, you know. And it's true, you know, like Chuck Berry said, oh, it's great to be back in the U.S. of A. All here on Classic Blues and R&B. 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

Tonight, I just want to talk to the ladies. Oh, fellows, you're cool, but girls, if you got a good man, you'd better keep him. Oh, I know you're saying right now, what does she know? Who is she to tell me about my situation? Well, I don't know your situation, but whatever it is, you should try to stay together. You know that big argument that you had the other night, remember? Well, today it's not nothing. Just don't let them leave you, honey. Because then you'll find out that it wasn't those real big things you loved about him.

is true. You know, things that you've seen a thousand times around the house but never paid any attention to. Like helping with the groceries and helping in the yard and painting and repairing and paying the bills. But you know, now all I have is memories and regrets. I could have given our love a chance to grow, but no, I had to challenge it and be heard. Let me tell you something. That female liberation stuff, I don't know, sometimes I don't think it's worth it.

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Happy Independence Day, celebrating 250 years of our big, beautiful, complicated nation that nearly 50 million African Americans call home. 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

Well, I want to thank you for riding with us here on this Classic Blues and R&B Express. We do it each and every Saturday night, Sunday morning, as we head back downtown to the old studio to get up off the train, get everybody to disembark off the train. You know, it's been a pleasure here celebrating our nation's birthday, 250th anniversary. What a birthday of our country here. Estados Unidos, the United States of America, here on North America. We're in the middle part of North America. Great continent here. You know, we got a good shot, too, for one of us to take to make it to the playoff. You know, you got Canada, Mexico, and the United States still in it for the, you know, as we do this program here, they're still in it this week, you know. So, hey, North America may come out with a champion. You never know, you know. But anyway, folks, it's always a pleasure having you with us. And I certainly hope you enjoy my commentary, my dialogue, or my chatter, my soliloquy, or whatever the hell you call it, you know. I hope you enjoy. Because, you know, as I said, you hear me say it often, Plato said it, I didn't. Your life should be lived as fun. I'm so mad. Get all uptight about nothing, folks. You know, enjoy yourself. You ever been to the Dakotas? Look at the, everybody always talk about Mount Rushmore. That's all they do is talk about it. They never take a chance to go out there. That's one thing I like about President Trump, how he really highlights that place when he was, you know, the president before. It's a lot of stuff, folks, out here. Our country, we got a lot to offer. And take advantage of it. Don't let nobody put a rope on you or restrict you as to what you can or cannot do in our country. You know, so let's do it. You know, accept and embrace what your foreparents has given you here. 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That's HenryCB617-5. I had to think about it. So, look, my daddy and them was saying, look at him. He think he a man. He think he a man now, you know. But anyway, folks, you know, we enjoy doing this program, presenting this great American music to you each and every Saturday night, Sunday morning. Thank you for riding with us here on Classic Blues and R&B. You're listening to the holiday weekend, the 4th of July birthday, 250 years of independence from Great Britain. We threw Charles out of here. We threw Charles up. Get up out of here, Charles number three. We threw him out of here. And here we are. 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
1: I hope what we feel here tonight will never, ever be lost. I know that tonight is the beginning of a new age of understanding and hope for all of us. Please stand and sing this song with me. Would you please? It's the battle hymn of Republic. You know the words.

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Saturday, 11 p. until 2 a. 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WV.

know, as I look back into the past, I can only think of a sweet, sweet lady. And now I realize the little things that go unnoticed when you're with someone. They are the very things that hurt the most when they are gone. You know, sometimes one mistake in a man's life can mean a lifetime of sadness. Are you with me? But I'm not complaining. I'm just explaining. Because the little girl was everything that any man

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We enjoy having you. I'm your conductor here, the Magnolia Blues Man, Sir Henry Cheatham here. I really have enjoyed having you here on this 4th of July, 250th birthday. We've already started the first date, first step or whatever toward 275. 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I want to thank you and enjoy America.

We want to thank you for riding with us here on this Classic Blues and R&B Express as we now get ready to get up off the train, you know, go out and do our thing across the week and come back up in here again next week and get back to some more great American music. The music of America is played right here on Classic Blues and R&B. And I'm so glad to be the conductor of it, you know, the curator. I'm the curator of it. And until next week, may God bless and keep all of you. Adios.

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3: For many Chicagoans, the Obama Presidential Center is a place of history, hope, and inspiration. But for one mother, it is also a place where the memory of her daughter now lives on. In 2013, 15-year-old Hadiya Pendleton captured the nation's attention after performing at President Obama's second inauguration and then tragically losing her life to gun violence just days later. Today, her legacy continues through the Hadiya Pendleton Atrium at the Obama Presidential Center, a space dedicated to her memory and the promise of a young woman's life that was cut too short too soon. Joining us is Hadiya's mother, Cleopatra Cowley. Cleopatra, thank you so much for being here and continuing to turn the unimaginable pain into purpose.
4: Thank you, LaDonna, for having me. It's an honor.
3: Of course, of course. You know, Miss Cleopatra, you recently visited the Hadiya Pendleton Atrium at the Obama Presidential Center.
4: Yes.
3: What was going through your mind as you stood in a space that now carries your daughter's name?
4: Even now, as you bring it up, like, there's this huge smile on my face. I'm just so honored to have done work meaningful in the light of my daughter. It was very hard work, you know, in the space of gun violence, given the nature of how she was taken from us. But standing in that space, it just felt like all the work was worth it, that so many futures are going to be created in that space, relationships built in that space. And, you know, it's just, it's never ending. It's just so much. I'm overwhelmed at the moment, just speaking about it.
3: I love that. When you first learned that President and Mrs. Obama wanted to honor Hadiya in this way, what was your reaction?
4: Oh, my goodness. So there's a photo out there somewhere that someone captured. I didn't even know they were in the space to take the photo. My hands went up. And my heart just like melted. I was like, what? Hadiya? Like, and she's like, yeah, it's going to be, you know, at that time, it was going to be called the Hadiya Pendleton Winter Garden. And I was like, what? She says, yes, we would like to honor Hadiya in this way. And I said, I'm still in awe of it. It's such an honor to know that, you know, one of my primary concerns was, you know, no one forgetting, because my daughter did not deserve the demise that she was met with. She wasn't that type of person. She wasn't in the street like that. You know, she was all about relationships, building relationships, diversity in relationships, and wanting the best for all her friends and family members. So it's such an honor.
3: You know, I was thinking in terms of like everything that you just said and learning that not just is she being honored, but that they remembered.
4: Yes.
3: You know, they've been through so much in two Ooh. Presidential terms.
4: Yes.
3: And to come back, and I don't want to minimize any of this by saying little old me, right?
4: Mm-hmm.
3: So, and they made this a true highlight of someone who we have publicly known to lose her life prematurely. Mm-hmm. And they said, you know what? We still remember Hadiya Pendleton. As a mother, is it difficult to balance the pride of seeing Hadiya remembered with the pain of knowing why she is being remembered?
4: You know, in that regard, no, it is not. She's being remembered for who she was, the light that she was, and the fact that her mom was relentless. I could not sit down and do nothing after that happened. And as I became more familiar with the community of survivors and, you know, realizing that from my daughter's ashes came my gift of communication, and to be able to bring people into what it is like to be a member of the survivor community and for them to respect it, for there to be a movement created behind it called Wear Orange, and for those who have not been directly affected to become active and care differently, if not more, about the effect that gun violence has on, you know, families. You know, it's all worth it.
3: Mm-hmm. You know, I know that if she was standing there and we can feel her presence, really, mm-hmm. what do you think she would say if she could see thousands of visitors walking through a space named in her honor every single year?
4: She would be in awe. You know, what pops top of mind is YOLO. She used to say it all the time, you only live once. And I think for her to her name to live on, I think she would be absolutely honored.
3: Mm. Absolutely. Many people know, they know Hadiya's story, mm-hmm. but they don't know Hadiya.
4: Right.
3: Tell us about the daughter behind the headlines. What made her special? And you kind of alluded to it earlier, but what made her really special?
4: Hadiya had a way of making you feel like you were the most important person in her life. She knew how to be present. She knew how to listen. She made almost every decision with her whole heart. And to know her was to love her. And that is partly, well, I want to say really the reason why there was such a reaction to her death. Because all that she had encountered, she hadn't slighted. And so knowing that she was an avid reader, she was super smart. She was just a ray of sunshine if you were around her. And I'm not saying it biasly as her mother. I'm saying it because other people have walked up to me and said it to me. You know, we came from a community of people raising each other's children. And there was a whole cohort of us that, you know, followed our children's educational path from kindergarten, I think it was kindergarten or first, second grade, you know, all the way through eighth until, you know, they started splitting up, going to various high schools. You know, we had our kids in various activities. So, you know, you just meet different cohorts of people from being active. And then having all those people come together and talk about, you know, the significance of your daughter and the way she showed up when I was not around or her father was not around, you know, was as the light that she was when we were. So
3: I can feel the emotion, you know, and rightfully so, you know, just because her life, and by her, I mean Hadiya, I'm going to say her name as many times as I can.
4: Thank you.
3: Hadiya's life became a symbol in the fight against gun violence.
4: Yes.
3: How has that responsibility shaped your own journey over the past 13 years?
4: Tremendously, because my goal in using the time where I should have been grieving, but instead became active, the goal was to humanize the lives that are lost to gun violence. I think for a long time, it was all about numbers and it would just be the number of deaths that had occurred. But for me, I needed people to understand that we are more than a statistic. Any person that has lost their loved one to gun violence, if you're told what number they are, you don't forget. There's a whole bunch of numbers that you just simply cannot forget. Mm-hmm. I remember the day she was born. I remember the day she died. I remember the day I buried her. I remember what statistical number she was, which was 42 in 2013. I remember her time of death. It's bigger than just the number. It's easy to just say, oh, well, 42 people died. No. You know, there were 42 deaths. I ain't gonna say people died. There were 42 deaths by homicide, you know? No, that death equates a person, a life, a family, a community that has been forever affected. And people need to put that out there. That narrative is what needs to be loudest. And there's something must be done about that. And I couldn't just lay down and let them take my baby from me and there not be a consequence of some sort. And I'm glad it was a very positive one, which was bringing attention to the violence that was happening in the city of Chicago.
3: Absolutely. There's so many young people that are going to visit that atrium. Some will know who she is before yep. they get there, but yep. many will know who she is when they leave.
4: Mm-hmm.
3: When young people visit, mm-hmm. and experience who Hadiya Pendleton was, Who, or should I say, what do you hope they learn from Hadiya's story?
4: That there's more than one way to view things that occur in life. In Hadiya Pendleton Park, I have one of the sayings, one of the last sayings Hadiya said to me, and that was, smile, it makes your brain think you're happy. You hear that? Smile, it makes your brain think you're happy. And if you think about that, how often you're down, and you're just down and down and down. But if you just smile, which takes less muscle, smile, you can trick the brain into believing that this maybe it's bad right now, but it won't last forever.
3: Oh my goodness, that's powerful. I'm scared to ask you, would Hadiya be at a teen takeover? What would she be doing if she was at a teen takeover? Would she be telling everybody to go home?
4: No. I know this is going to be heard by many, but she would be getting her behind toe off if she was at a teen takeover. But today she would be 29, so she would not be at a teen takeover.
3: Of course. You know, I look at how this has happened 13 years ago, and she was 15, and it is 2026, you know, so it's been 13 years. Mm-hmm. The Obama Center is focused on citizenship, leadership, and community engagement, which is what Obama was focused on when he was in office.
4: Correct.
3: Do you feel Hadiya's legacy fits naturally within that mission?
4: 1,000%, because she was very much a leader of herself and in her school at the time. You know, she was very vocal about her beliefs. They had a sit-in when she was in high school. And, you know, she was very much a part of that. You know, so yes, Hadiya Pendleton has been placed where she should be. It's very appropriate. And I'm very proud for her.
3: My final question, I think it is, because you know how you go to church and say, I'm about to close.
4: Yeah. three different goodbyes.
3: Right. What message would you give to parents who have experienced the loss of a child and are still trying to find a way forward?
4: We never stop trying to find the way. There is no magical number of days, months, years that you're going to wake up and be okay with someone having taken the life of your child. You're not. What we do is our best to be present, to live our lives in a way that would honor the legacy of our lost loves. And most importantly, we take care of ourselves and our mental health so that we can live very full lives for all the days we have remaining. Just be strong. I know it's tough. I'm going through it too.
3: Cleopatra, if Hadiya were sitting here with us today, now that her name is permanently woven into the story of Chicago and the Obama Presidential Center, what would you want to say to her?
4: Baby girl, I am so proud of you. I am so proud of you.
3: Thank you so much, Cleopatra Cowley, for coming on and giving us a perspective as to how it felt knowing that this was coming and experiencing it for years and generations to come. Thank you so much for your words of wisdom and your strength.
4: Thank you. I really appreciate you having me on.
3: Of course.
5: Governor, what do you think? One, the answer is to the violence. Some of the answers can be to the violence that's happening. And how do you respond to all this stuff that's coming from this guy in D.C.?
6: Well, maybe I should start just by pointing out that the man can't solve an algae problem in a pool, the reflecting pool in Washington, D.C. And then when he doesn't solve it and spends $14 million, he blames a whole lot of other people and says, oh, it was some kind of sabotage. You know, the reality is he doesn't really know much or know how to solve much. And you saw that, by the way, with the Iran war. And he doesn't even know that the Strait of Hormuz could be closed by Iran if you went to war with Iran. And of course, that our gas prices would go through the roof. So listen, I've asked for help from the federal government, from the FBI, from the DEA, from the ATF, because, you know, guns and drugs and gangs, we've got too much of that in not just in Chicago, but across the Midwest. And so the problem is that the president has taken agents out of those agencies and moved them into, you know, CBP and ICE. right? And then sent them into places like Chicago and Minneapolis. And the reality is that our big problem isn't that. Our big problem is we need to go after the guns. The guns are coming across the border of Indiana, from Indiana, and those are the guns that are being used in a lot of the crime here in Chicago. We need to make sure that we're busting the gangs. I really believe in community violence interruption. You know, we've done a lot to reverse the damage that Bruce Rauner did when he was governor by defunding those programs. We need kids to know that they can get a job during the summer, that they have something productive to do after school as well. And so I've restored those programs while I've been in office. In fact, they're at the highest funding levels that they've been in many, many years. And it's one of the reasons why overall the crime rate in Illinois has gone way down. And in Chicago, as you know, over the last year, it was the lowest since 1965 in terms of homicides. And something people don't know about Illinois, which is, you know, people think, oh, my God, you know, the violence. You hear this sometimes because the right wing likes to bleat that out and Donald Trump likes to talk about it. But, you know, Illinois is the 19th safest out of the 50 states, 19th safest. Now, I'd like to be the first safest, but 19th is not 50th or 45th or 40th. 19th, we're in the top half. Yeah. We could do better. Always we could do better. And of course there are tragedies like what happened over the weekend where there are two gunmen who just, you know, willy-nilly shot a whole bunch of people. And remember, there are two aspects of that. One is those two criminals, those two people who were responsible. And then there's the guns that they had in their hands. And we've got to do something about both.
5: These issues around guns crossing the borders and guns coming in here and creating those things that's been longstanding.
6: Yes.
5: And it's before your administration, before Rauner's administration, it's been a longstanding issue. It's one I know that Father Flager, who, by the way, I don't know if you heard his comments to Trump.
6: Man. I did.
5: Shut up.
6: Yeah.
5: And put the money back in the programs that you've taken out of them.
6: Exactly.
5: Was his response. But, you know, they've been pushing hard. Reverend Jackson, on closing down some of these gun shops, stopping some of these things from happening, because that's been going on for so long, Governor. What can be done? I mean, what is the answer?
6: I'm really glad you asked that question because, look, one of the things that we did when I came into office is to reinstitute the gun trafficking task forces between federal, county, state, and local officials, so that we've got a real focus on those guns coming across the border. We'll be able to track people who are coming across the border from Illinois, going to buy guns in Indiana where you don't have to, you know, barely show any ID to buy a gun, and then you just drive them right back across the border and use them in crime. So what we want to do is make sure we're tracking people who we know are intent on committing crimes, or we know that they are people who have warrants out for them. And so that is some of the coordination that has to happen between the feds and state police, for example. You know, our state police our highways.
5: Right.
6: And I should point out to you, I think this is an important statistic for everybody to know, that last year, finally, because of the work that we've done on the license plate readers and putting more patrols on the highways, we had zero homicides on our highways around Chicago. I mean, zero. And that's pretty amazing, because it was really high a few years earlier. And then we kind of surrounded the problem, applied state police to it and those license plate readers, and it has been a wonder. And I really give a lot of credit to Brendan Kelly, who runs our state police.
5: Thanks for elevating that, because I hadn't heard that otherwise. So thank you much for that. When we think about all these other things, Governor, you recently signed the budget, and the budget tells what our priorities are.
6: Mm-hmm.
5: What are the priorities that you made sure that were included in the budget?
6: Well, you know, they sometimes say that a budget is a moral document, right? It's the thing that kind of expresses your values, your budget. What are the highest priorities and on down the line? And for me, anyway, for many years, my highest priority has been education. Mm-hmm. I think that's the thing that lifts people up for their whole lives. If you can start people out, kids out right, then they end up going places in a good way. And so, and you know that as well as anybody, K-12 education funding in this state is up almost $3 billion since I took office, because we started out with the idea that we're not going to leave K-12 behind and that it, in fact, has been left behind in the past. So we got more investments to make, but I want to point out in K-12 education, just because I think people don't know this, Illinois ranks in the top 10 of states for education, for K-12 education. I mean, you look at almost every ranking, and we're right up there. Now, I'd like to be number one. I'm a competitive guy, so I want to get to number one. But sometimes we're number – depends on the list you look at, number four, number seven, number nine, somewhere in there. But
5: in terms of funding for education?
6: No, I'm talking about outcomes. I'm talking about people graduate. You know, we have the highest graduation rate in Illinois in the last 17 years. We've been rising steadily since I came into office, graduation rates. And importantly, we got more people going to college. Our enrollment is going up at universities as well as at our community colleges. So part of that is funding. Part of that is making sure we're hiring more teachers, which we now have the highest number of teachers working in Illinois than we've had, I think, ever before. But we had a

0: real deficit, you know, a vacancy rate that was huge in terms of teachers. You go to some schools and they just can't fill the classroom with teachers. So so we've got continued work to do, but I just want people to have some concept of first what this budget does and what our continuing balanced budgets have done for education, and not just today, but also for the future of the state. The budget overall, just it's for some context, wasn't balanced when I came into office. In fact, we'd been running deficits. You know, we have a constitutional requirement that you balance the budget.
1: Right, every year.
0: But you know what they've been doing? Basically, Band-Aids. They've been making it look balanced. But the reality is they were kind of selling assets, for example, to create revenue. They call that revenue. And then they would put it into the operating budget. Well, you know, that's you're heading toward bankruptcy when you do things like that. So we stopped doing that. And instead, you know, Bruce Rauner tried to sell the Thompson Center twice in a row, put it in the budget in order to balance it, and never did. By the way, I'm the one who finally found a buyer for that, Google, which is moving downtown. But that budget is balanced, and it's balanced for the first time in a whole long time. 8 years in a row, and just to point out, the result of that is we've had 10 credit upgrades after 25 years of 21 straight downgrades for the state. So I'm really proud of the fiscal responsibility and yet the investments that we've made in education, in healthcare, and really lifting up the communities that have been left out and left behind.
1: I want to go back to education for a minute, because a lot of the things that I see, and I do see that we have certainly in Chicago improved graduation rates tremendously over the last 20 years. But when we look at the performance on the standardized tests, which becomes a real critical measure as children are about to come out of our schools, we're not getting there. We're still lower than what the national average is, which questions whether or not we are being persistent when we get to college, even though we are graduating more and getting there. So there's still more to be done there. And on the issue of funding, I know one of the things that the mayor and I have talked about, and he continues to press hard on the state about the funding that should be there for K-12 education, the structural deficit that's been there for years and is in the billions of dollars. Is there something that's addressing that aspect of education funding?
0: Yeah, so every year we've been increasing the amount of money going into K-12 education by $350 million or more. And in fact, I've been putting more in because we got a problem with teacher vacancy, as I mentioned earlier. We need more teachers. So that kind of investment's been vital. And that's why, you know, again, we've increased by almost $3 billion the amount that we put into education. But look, I'm with the mayor. I'm with the teachers. We need more money for education. There is no doubt about it. And that, you know, we're doing what we can with the resources we have. What we can't do is promise things and not deliver. And so I'm delivering every year. And again, $350 million is not anything to sneeze at, as we increase every year. So, is there more to do? For sure. And I feel like, we're seeing good results. Let me give you an example of some good results we're seeing. Eighth grade reading scores. When I took office, eighth grade reading scores were 15th in the country. We're now second in the country. When I took office, math scores for eighth graders were 22nd in the country. We're now fifth in the country. So there are things that are doing better in Illinois, and we ought to continue that. That's eighth grade on the verge of high school, plus the high school graduation rate is a real plus. Now, I think in terms of college readiness, we also rank pretty high, even though, as you point out, if you look at SAT scores, for example, which is one of the tests that's used, those tests have been below average, but they're also rising. We also had, you know, people like to forget, because I think we all would like to forget, that we had COVID. And COVID really did something to our schools, as you know, and to our kids. And we've had to remediate the damage that was done by COVID. By the way, we took the money that came from the federal government and made sure that we were pushing into schools tutoring, more teachers, making sure that we're lifting up more education and more hours of education than kids were having before, because we had to make up for the damage that COVID did. But we really have made a whole lot of progress in that regard. I'm never going to give up on it. I think we got a whole heck of a lot more to do, and no kid should be left out. I want to just point out one other thing that I think is vital. You talked about college readiness. You know, one of the big determinants for college readiness is, are you investing in early childhood?
1: Yeah, I was coming there next.
0: Before they show up at kindergarten even, right? This is in the years like, you know, 1, 2, 3, 4, 5. In those years, which as you may know, I've been involved with for 25 years before I became governor. This has been a vital focus of mine. Early childhood development, brain development, happens in those earliest years. So we've got to help parents to do what they want to do, which is do a great job raising their kids in those early years. We've also got to help those kids. Sometimes parents got to work, so we need more, better, and more childcare available so parents can go to work and so that their kids can get the kind of care that I think we all would expect from our for our kids.
1: All critically important. So rumor has it that you're running for governor again.
0: I am. Thank you for raising that. Really proud. This will be, yeah, it was a tough decision, to be honest with you, but I feel like we're on a good trajectory. I want to keep it going.
1: So some of the things, and before you came on this morning, there are a number of issues that came up in our community related to maybe it was issues with the leadership of the Democratic Committee, where Robin Kelly was looking to be there, issues around marijuana and who got involved with who's running those here in the state of Illinois. Just a number of things. So I'll just ask you, make your case to the black community for your run for governor. And I know you were unopposed in the primary.
0: I was.
1: But now we've got the venerable Darren Bailey, who is running against you yet again. In the general election, but make your case.
0: Well, I think the number one thing is we've got to make life more affordable for people. The number one way to do that, by the way, is to raise wages for people so they can afford things. You know, people promise they're going to lower prices on everything, but that almost never happens, as you know. What we can do is we put more money in your pocket and you can afford more. So that's why I raised the minimum wage from $8.25 to $15 an hour. It's why I've worked hard to make sure we address the issue of costs for people. So I eliminated the grocery tax here in the state. And just recently, in fact, just a couple of months ago, we passed, and I'm going to sign, a bill that will halt the rise of auto insurance rates and homeowners insurance rates, because these companies are taking advantage. These corporations are raising rates like nobody's business. They're blaming things that don't make any sense, and then they're not reporting to the state and getting told you can't do that. So we now require them to do that. That bill, it makes it so they have to come to the Department of Insurance before they can raise rates. You know, one of the companies raised homeowners insurance rates 27% in 1 year. 27%. For many people, that's hundreds and hundreds of dollars. And that's just not right. And that's what corporations are trying to do across the board, you know, in the guise of, well, there's inflation or something else, they're raising rates, and that's just not right. So we're halting that rise in rates, and we're making sure that in every way we can, limiting and focusing on the damage that I think corporations are doing to people's everyday lives.
1: Appreciate that. Asked about the issues with you and the guy in D.C. You and our mayor are from different sides of the tracks. And without going through all those other things that have been said and all, how's the relationship with you and the mayor?
0: We have a good personal relationship. We, you know, frankly, we get along, we joke with one another, we talk about real things. It doesn't mean we're going to agree on everything. And I know that the mayor likes to amplify the disagreements. I think you talk them over and find some middle ground. That hasn't been his way for a lot of the time. But on the other hand, we have found things that we've worked on together. As you know, one of the things that we both care about is education funding, but he likes to blame the state when there's not enough money. And the reality is there are a lot of things that go into education funding. One of them is the city is part of it, right? And so is the federal government. So pointing at the state when we're also being affected by the orange guy in the White House, at a moment when, I mean, I think everybody feels pressured by what, by H.R. 1, that's the big ugly bill that they passed. I just don't think we should be pointing fingers at each other. I think all of us need to look at what's happening from Washington and do everything we can to survive this time period and then to have a plan for how we're going to restore the country that I think we all believe in. And that means things like, I hope we get a chance to talk about things like fighting for our voting rights, which they're taking away from people in Illinois as well as across the country. But we've been fighting back, more to do.
1: But let's talk about that, because the hits on voting rights have been hard, and they've particularly been hard as it relates to minority communities and black communities. What are your thoughts on that? Because, you know, we've heard, and this is so many parts of this, but we keep hearing about politics being local, but they're not. I mean, there are things that are happening in other places and things that are happening from a larger federal standpoint that impact us. What are your thoughts on what's happening with redistricting and with these attacks on voting rights?
0: Well, this has been a plan of Donald Trump and the Republicans for a long time, to take away voting rights from people they think won't vote for them. I mean, that's what they're all about. It's not about making anything fairer. It's about making it more unfair and making it harder for people to vote who otherwise, you know, who can't get to the polling place easily. And when they do, they want to make it so you can't even get in. So that's why they're doing things like threatening to bring ICE and CBP and National Guard into the cities. And a lot of the time, the focus is on those states where they think they've got elections. They can scare voters away and it'll make a difference. I don't think they're looking at Illinois as hard as they are a state like North Carolina, where there's a big Senate race going on there, or Ohio, where there's another big Senate race going on there. But that doesn't mean they're not going to try to scare people away from the polls here, too. So we are working hard to have a plan in place so we're protecting people's right to vote. Very important that we've passed laws in Illinois since I became governor to make it easier for you to vote. You can vote by mail. Easy. In fact, you can check a box and you'll get a ballot sent to you every time. So you don't have to send something off every time, you know, to get an absentee ballot. We also, as you know, open the polls 45 days before Election Day so people can go in and vote when it's convenient for them. Because, look, they want to restrict it and make it so you can't mail in, can't be easy, right? You got to go on Election Day. Why? Because people who can afford to do that, the people who can take time to do that, often are people who have more money, people who are more likely to vote for Republicans. And I want to make it easier for everyone that's eligible to vote to get there and vote.
1: Yeah, the issues and impact seem so clear. And I mentioned that I was in Louisiana, and that's one of the places, Clay versus Louisiana is the place where it hit the hardest. You're a lawyer by training.
0: I am.
1: When we think about what is taking place within this district with the Broadview 6, with the administration, the former administrators at Loretto Hospital, and the impact that they have now on all these cases, which is broader than the cases themselves, what are your thoughts on that, Governor, and what can be done to try to resurrect our Justice Department?
0: Well, it hasn't been since the worst moments of segregation that we've had a federal administration that was basically telling the Department of Justice to go after people. And that shouldn't happen anymore. It shouldn't happen anymore. But yet we have this guy in Washington who's doing it now. The president has stood up and threatened to jail me. He's threatened to jail the mayor of Chicago. He's threatening to jail the governor of California's wife. He's threatening to do it to the governor of Minnesota. Why? All Democrats.
1: Right.
0: All Democrats. He doesn't do that to any of the Republicans. Like Landry is the governor of Louisiana, you mentioned. He doesn't say anything about him. And yet, he's not broken any laws either. I haven't broken any laws. Right. So, look, he's ordering his U.S. attorneys to go after people. And they're doing it. These are people that have been appointed for the job of going after either his enemies or anything that he views as a challenge to his authority. So people just protesting against ICE, people who just feel strongly. Think about the woman, Miramar Martinez, was in her car beeping her horn, yelling out her window because she didn't like the fact that federal authorities were attacking black and brown people on the streets for no particular reason. I mean, they say it's under the guise of immigration, but you know and I know, U.S. citizens and legal residents here that were tackled and detained and mistreated. And she was yelling and beeping her horn, and she got shot five times. And then they tried to prosecute her. I mean, it's crazy.
1: Yes.
0: And they lie. You know, think about Renee Good. You know, we have video of what happened. And yet they just lie. And they, oh, don't believe your lying eyes, they want to say, even though you could see it right there. So I just, it's sad because it's really ruining the great institutions of this democracy when the president of the United States is sending his, you know, U.S. attorneys after people who are innocent.
1: So obviously you and I don't get to talk enough. I'm locked in on you. I know Leah's losing her mind over here. I know we haven't done these things over there. So I'm going to let you go in a minute. But I have to ask, as you think about all these things that are happening, particularly these things that are happening to our democracy, to our country, to our relationships around the world, is there anybody in this room here that you think could be better in the office of president than the current president, and will they ever be that person?
0: Well, you know, Rufus, you're that person already. And then, by the way, there's a chair over here in the corner. The chair would be a better president than the one we've got in Washington right now. So that's what I want to say. I mean, we're all going to have to work hard to win and beat these MAGA Republicans in November. So just so we can have a divided government, right? So we got a Congress that maybe will put some checks and balances in place. And then in 2028, we got to work hard to make sure that we don't end up with a president like the one we got now. So a lot of work to do, but I'm going to be putting more effort into the next two elections than I've put into any others. As you know, I'm running for re-election. I'll just say one last thing, and I'm running against a guy who won't say a peep in anything negative about the guy in the White House. He's fine with them taking away your health care, taking away your food assistance. He's fine with them tackling people who are U.S. citizens in the street who've done nothing wrong. Darren Bailey is my opponent, and Darren Bailey is, for all practical purposes, you may as well be Donald Trump.
1: Important things of note. Governor Pritzker, thank you so much for all you're doing. Thanks for coming in with us. And we certainly appreciate the conversation. And you're welcome back all the time.
0: Thanks, Rufus.
1: Even though I took up more time than I was supposed to. But I appreciate you.
0: Appreciate you.
1: All right. Happy to have my next guest join us this morning. Melody Winston has been doing some phenomenal things out in the western suburbs, and well, she's been doing some phenomenal things every place, but there's something big and new that they're looking at coming down to the south side. Melody, welcome back to WVON. How are you doing, my friend?
2: Good morning, and thank you for having me. I'm doing great.
1: It's always good to have you. Talk to us first about the whole concept around living fresh markets, and then let's talk about what you all are looking to do in West Pullman.
2: Well, the concept for Living Fresh Market originally was mainly to open up a grocery store that could serve all communities. Our values are based in our Christian faith. And so because of that, it kind of adds some different dynamics to how we operate. We're very in touch with our community, servanthood, outreach. And also, because we have our Joseph School of Business at Living Word Christian Center, a lot of those resources come also through the store. So it's kind of like wherever a Living Fresh Market goes, those resources come with it. So having a platform where we can create a program to create entrepreneurs in the community. So there's a product to shelf program that we've created that's been you know, kind of moving along smoothly, and it's really taking off now with more products, more vendors, more families being affected in a positive way. So hopefully we can do that same thing for West Pullman.
1: Now, your first store was in Forest Park.
2: Correct. We're in Forest Park at Forest Park Plaza on Roosevelt Road at Des Plaines.
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2: Well, I need some more support. I always, you know, ask for the support first. You know, I know that, you know, we go through, you know, these seasons where there's a wake-up call, you know, where black businesses really need the support of our communities, of all communities, but especially ours. We work really hard, Living Fresh Market, to provide, you know, fresh food, fruits and vegetables and services and customer service and making sure we're hiring from our communities. And so in order to keep that going, we really do need the support of our own African-American community. It takes, you know, a lot of heavy lifting to keep this store, and it's 71,000 square feet, so it used to be an Ultra Foods at one point, so you can imagine how large that store is. It needs a lot of support, whether you come in the shop, or whether you're passing the word on, or, you know, helping us shop, or whether you're passing the word on, or, you know, helping us spread the word through social media. But we need every bit of support that we can get so that we can continue to open stores in more communities. We hope that the Living Fresh Market in Forest Park can be like a headquarters and a feeder to all the other stores that we would like to open. And so this one's got to be, you know, successful first in order for us to move on.
3: Indeed. And folks, if you're out west, even if you're not, make an extra effort to make sure you get out to Living Fresh Market. We haven't had an opportunity to talk about it in a little bit, Melody, so I'm glad you're on this morning to talk about that and to talk about what else is going on. Alderman Ronnie Mosley has joined us as well to kind of talk about how we lead into what's happening in West Pullman. Alderman Mosley, good morning and welcome to WVON.
4: Good morning, Rufus. Good morning, Melody. Good morning, Chicago.
2: Good morning, Alderman.
3: Good to have you. So, Alderman, all these clothes, and you, we're not happy with that. So talk to us about what's happened there that engages our good friend Melody Winston in this process.
4: Yeah, I got to give credit where credit is due, and it's to our community. They've made that location viable. They raised up their voices when it closed, and they gave me the charge to go out and find a black-owned grocer. We still wanted to see this be a grocery store, but felt that we also wanted to make sure that those who take care of us, we get to take care of them. And that's the partnership that we're building here at 821 West 115th Street. What an amazing, amazing gym that we found in Living Fresh Market. You know, I had the opportunity to go out and visit it, and we're excited to see what new model will come to this location. You just heard it's over 70,000 square feet. This location is 14,000 square feet. So we're going to right size it, but to have this amazing opportunity for the community that came from the call from the community is truly just a blessing.
3: So, Molly, when you imagine what you can do out there, would it be a replica of what you've done in Forest Park? Do you envision something different? How do you see this in this infancy stages of what will happen down in West Pullman?
2: Well, I see it being pretty much the same model. There are some things that, and I'd like to know and hear back from the community, you know, on what they want to see in their grocery store. This is for the people. And so being able to hear their voice matters to me as an independent grocer. Sometimes we don't always get that option to be able to weigh in and ask for certain things that we want in our own communities. But we do want it to be somewhat of a spinoff model that we have in Forest Park. I know that they want the hot bar. They want that good food that they can come in and eat every day. We know we want fresh meats and produce, so we'll make sure that those items are there daily. We know we want great pricing. We know we want our Super Saver Tuesdays where everything is 15% off in your basket at the register. So we plan to bring, you know, kind of a condensed model, but making sure that it's all good for the community.
3: Indeed. We're talking with Melody Winston. She is the proprietor of Living Fresh Markets, planning opening a store down in West Pullman in the former site of the Aldi's, and the alderman in that area, Ronnie Mosley. Ronnie, when we talk about this, has there been money set aside for pre-development, and how long do you think it'll be before Melody can really get in and get to work at developing the store?
4: Absolutely. Easter is our goal. And I want to thank the city of Chicago for coming to the table and providing $150,000 in a pre-development grant. That's going to help us envision what this store is to look like. And let me just back up here and say that every piece of the puzzle has been coming together since the moment we became committed to having this be a grocery store. The way that Aldi's left a lot of questions on the table, left a wrong narrative that was put out about this

0: Melody, this is not an easy business to start. It's not an easy business to keep, given the spoilage and all else that goes on. What will it take, and what do you need from the community in order to be successful here?
1: Well, just mainly, you know, your cooperation and support. As you can see that in many communities, you know, there are different reasons why stores close. But one way that you can help me is to make sure that we've got some great people that we can hire, you know, from the community surrounding the store. Being able to create an environment of community and family, you know, where people know your name when you walk in the front door, is really important. I think that is really going to be key to making sure that this store is successful. And that's the main item that I would ask from the community of West Pullman and surrounding communities that they help us with.
0: When you think about Black-owned grocery stores, there are not a lot of them around. And we started a lot of things, but this is a whole different venue to take on. Why did you and your dad, why did you decide to take this on?
1: Well, we just saw so many stores pulling out, you know, especially through COVID. And that's the reason why this store became available. Originally, I operated as the landlord for Forest Park Plaza for the last 25 years. So my job was to find a tenant, a good tenant. And so during COVID, we had Leamington actually in there. We had them actually change their model to one that was more conducive to how we do business at Living Word Christian Center. And so they did, but it was very difficult for them to last, not just with the business model change, but also going through COVID. So actually, I went out as a landlord and to recruit some new tenants for that space. And they all wanted, all the grocery stores that I spoke to wanted to purchase the building. And my dad said, we ain't selling. And so he told me that time to keep the keys. And so that's how it kind of landed in my lap. And I'm a quick learner. I understand business and all the aspects and the models and the vision that my Dr. Bill Winston has. And so incorporating that into that grocery store and having the support of him and his team, and we've created a steering committee of people who are experts, not just in accounting, but marketing and community support, HR. And so those are the tools that we needed and I needed in order to be successful at this one location. So looking to put more Black-owned grocery stores in different areas to serve our communities is our goal.
0: It's so important. It's wonderful what you all are doing with this store, what you're doing with the Joseph Business School, what you all are doing overall. And Ronnie, congratulations to you on being able to bring in this industry down into West Pullman. We know that so often our communities suffer from the lack of quality, certainly quality food and quality investment. So congratulations to you for making this happen.
2: Yeah, we're not done yet. You know, our community also said the same way that we would give benefits and incentives to some of these businesses who have left us, we want to see it invested here with our own. And so we're surely going to do that. We're going to keep going after development grants. We're also going to provide workforce solutions to pay for workers to work in those stores. So just as Melanie has called for you to, you know, send well-qualified folks, we're going to help get them trained and help them as they get started. And we're also going to pursue some tax incentives. The state of Illinois has a program that we're going to be pursuing as well to really do all that we can from the standpoint of government to ensure success. The biggest thing is always going to be the power of the people.
0: Yeah. Look, I am so happy for both of you and what you're doing. Melody, just so you know, Ronnie, when I was back at the president of the Board of Education, Ronnie was a student representative to the board. That's why I know he doesn't know anything about the emotions.
2: You know, I'm going to invite you out. Richard Gallion does amazing plays in our ward. And in July 14th, he's doing a return to Motown. We just gave away some tickets at our town hall. So be my guest.
0: I'll call you up on that, Ronnie. Ronnie, Melody, I appreciate both of you. I'm excited about what you guys are doing together. I'm excited for both of you.
1: We're
0: so thanks
1: excited.
0: For coming on this morning.
1: Thanks, Rufus, for having us.
0: All right. Be well, both of you.

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1: 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The following is a pre-recorded broadcast. 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
2: No phone calls will be taken.

0: Come on. Yeah. If you are a stepper in Chicago, when this song comes on, you stand up. Can you step, Sonya? Look at Jason. He laughing.
1: I love you.
0: Oh, man. Jason, I'm taking you to the 50-yard line, man.
2: Hey, man, I'm down. I know when that song come on, man. The steppers get to it. I love it.
0: Oh, man. You know what? I'm going to tell you, there are two songs, brother. It's this one. Keep it going, if you can, a little bit. It's this song, and I'm going to tell you the other one. Jermaine Jackson, You Like Me, Don't You? Have you ever heard that? You know the song if I play it. I'm going to have Titus pull it up.
2: If you play the song, I know.
0: No, I'm going to have Titus.
2: I kept up with Jermaine Jackson's songs. He had a couple joints.
0: Oh, man.
2: He had a couple records.
0: Man, yes, he did. Brother.
2: Yeah, Jermaine wasn't playing around. He just wasn't staying in the shadows. He was making hits.
0: Man, when that song comes up and when this comes up, man, when I tell you, because you know Chicagoans feel the Jacksons are Chicago, right? You are Chicago. So when these two songs come on at the 50 or any other place, hole in the wall, wherever steppers go to the dance, brother, they getting up.
2: Man, let me tell you something, Matt. I take so much pride in knowing that this song, Love Ambition, is like a stepper staple or an anthem. When I finally came to the realization, this was years later after the record being out. And when I would come home to visit, you know, my friends would tell me, and like their parents, they'd be like, oh, yeah, we sent you a song last night. And we had a ball. And just to know that my hometown, the city of Chicago, and particularly the Steppers community, really rock with this record, it just warms my heart, man. That makes me feel good because, you know, it wasn't like the biggest commercially successful record, you know, nationwide. You know, it served its purpose. It played to a niche audience, but for it to play directly to the Steppers community in the city of Chicago, no greater honor, man. I'm so grateful to everybody for continuing to support the record and continuing to show me love with it. It's absolutely beautiful.
0: Brother, that's forever, man. This song ain't going nowhere, man. The Steppers songs last. How old were you when you went into the studio and recorded this?
2: Man, it's crazy. I was 13 years old when I recorded this, and I recorded it with Keith Crouch. He was the producer of the record.
0: Is that right?
2: And on the backgrounds is Rahsaan Patterson.
0: Oh, I know Rahsaan Patterson. Are you kidding me?
2: Yeah. Rahsaan Patterson sang background in these records, and on this record and another record I did with Keith Crouch called I Can't Stand the Pain. Those warm harmonies and that feeling behind the record, a lot of that I have to attribute to Rahsaan. He really did help to set the vibe to where I could just come in and lay my vocals. And what's so funny about this song is I'm listening to it now as like a 46-year-old man. I'm like, man, what the hell was I talking about? I Can Love You Front to Back. And my voice is like literally sounds like Mickey Mouse.
0: But
2: that's hilarious. But I'm so glad that people love this song.
0: Man, so Rahsaan, man, I interviewed Rahsaan some years ago when the whole Neo Soul explosion was going on. And Rahsaan was doing his thing, man. But the producer and the veterans in the studio are the ones that are going to help you feel the moment, though, right?
2: Oh, absolutely.
0: Yeah. Yeah,
2: absolutely. I mean, the recording process back then is so much different than how it is now. You know, a lot of artists, and not to take anything away from artists nowadays, but, you know, you have so many bells and whistles in the studio to assist you. So, you know, you can really cut and paste through Pro Tools.
0: Yeah.
2: You know, you have Auto Tune, you have Melodyne. I mean, literally all you have to do is breathe on the mic nowadays and you can come out with a song. But back then, you really had to get behind a microphone and you really had to execute everything vocally to a T. And honestly, to this day, Keith Crouch and my cousin Tricky Stewart are two of the hardest vocal producers I've ever worked with. But when you get out of the studio working with those two producers in particular, man, you sound like $1 million. You sound like, you know, you're ready to go on the road and work a hit record. So I was very fortunate to come up during that era.
0: Where did you guys record? What city were you in?
2: When we recorded Love Ambition, it was in Los Angeles, California at a studio called Studio 56 on Santa Monica Boulevard. It's no longer there.
0: Oh, wow.
2: But I recorded there in that same studio as Brandy did for I Wanna Be Down.
0: Man.
2: And Best Friend and her debut album, because Keith Crouch have produced those records as well.
0: Is that right?
2: So yeah. Brandy and I were in and out of that same studio all the time, also while working on the sitcom Thea together. So that was a really interesting time for the both of us.
0: So you know somebody that I worked with, man. And every time I think about this brother, I get sad, though. But I had, in the early 90s, I worked with a couple of managers out of New York, Cousins Management, right? And they were managing Sissy Houston, at Whitney's mother, man. We did a movie called The Vernon John Story. About civil rights leader Vernon Johns out of New York. And they were like, hey, Matt, I was working with James Earl Jones, was portraying Vernon Johns in that movie. They're like, hey, Matt, we want you to work with one of our clients. He's in this this show called Under One Roof on CBS. His name's Merlin Santana. You might know him. You might know him. He was Stanley on The Cosby Show. And I was like, okay, all right. So when I finally met Merlin, and Merlin and I started working, I was just doing PR for him. You know, you were in his in his peer group. And Merlin, and Merlin mentioned you. He's like, man, Jason Weaver, he's from Chicago, and da-da-da-da-da. And
2: Merlin was a really good friend of mine, man.
0: Yes.
2: Like, and not to interrupt you, I'm sorry, Matt. When I was out in California, well, I had met Merlin years prior, just auditioning as young actors. And, you know, when auditioning for these roles in television series, they would, it would be like a cycle of auditions that you'd have to do. You'd have to do the casting director audition and the producers and then the network. And the network audition would be like the last one before you would finally, you know, get cast for the role. So Merlin and I would always run into each other at network auditions.
0: That's what he
2: we were always like, you know, the last two standing out of the three that a network would choose to, you know, audition the finalists. And man, to Merlin's credit, every time I auditioned against him, man, he would beat me for the role because he was such a superior actor. I don't think people understand, you know, how talented Merlin was.
0: Yeah,
2: you know,
0: that
2: he's definitely known for the Steve Harvey Show and Under One Roof, and you know, having a brief stint on Cosby, and
0: and but, on, what was the show with Brandy? He did
2: was he on Moesha too?
0: He was on he was Alahaji or something like that.
2: That's right. So yeah, Merlin was one of those actors that was really on the verge of breaking out and becoming, you know, a major movie star. He definitely had that talent, and he had the star power. He had the look and the whole nine. Just unfortunate, you know, the circumstances of life and how things ended up. But, you know, I still keep Merlin in my prayers. He was a really good friend. We all looked out for one another when we lived in Los Angeles together. Me, him, Omar Gooding, our whole little crew, you know, we were like our own little rat pack. And Merlin was definitely one of the leaders of that, so he is dearly missed.
0: He talked about you, man. That's what I knew when I was doing this interview.
2: That's
0: my
2: brother.
0: I know that, man. Our brother, Jason Weaver. Look, Jason, I put in on AI, ChatGPT. I'm going to give him credit. Okay. I said, break down Jason's career. And this is what they said. Jason Weaver has had one of the more recognizable, grew up on our TV screens careers in black entertainment culture. I love that, man. That is just perfect. Moving from child star to respected character actor and singer over more than three decades. I am embarrassed, man, that I'm still the three decades, because I think of you as little Jason Weaver, man. And then they go into your career, brother. They go into, of course, and we got to talk about this. You playing Michael Jackson at a young age, but they start with Brewster's Place, which was Oprah's joint. They talk about The Lion King, playing young Simba. Brother, you got some auditions, my man, at a young age.
2: At a very young age. But you know what? I give God all the glory and the praise throughout it all. It has been an extraordinary and blessed journey. You know, hailing from the city, coming from Chicago, You know, we come from a strong theater community there, but I didn't necessarily come up that way. I actually came up through the ranks of auditioning for commercials and print ads. Burrell Communications was a main component in my success.
0: Absolutely.
2: In being able to be seen and to be on the target list, so to speak, for casting directors through Burrell Communications and the first commercials and print ads I did with them that allowed me to eventually evolve and grow as an actor to where I got my first feature film at 9 years old with Whoopi Goldberg and Sissy Spacek called The Long Walk Home.
0: Yes.
2: It was about the Montgomery bus boycott. Please check that out for people who are familiar with it.
0: Thank you.
2: Or haven't seen it. And then you mentioned Brewster Place with Oprah Winfrey, which we shot in what is now West Loop. Back in the day, the West Loop was the meatpacking district of Chicago. And Oprah had the foresight, if you will, and the vision to open up a studio right there. What is that, on Randolph? That's right there in the heart of where West Loop is at now. I think where McDonald's or the Hamburger University is.
0: That's where it is.
2: That's exactly where Harpo was.
0: Yes.
2: So I worked there for a number of years. And then from there, of course, we did the Jacksons and then the Lion King and Smart Guy. And just, you know, the list goes on and on and on. But I really just have to credit, you know, again, God and my Lord and Savior, Jesus Christ. My mother, Marilyn Haywood, a.k.a. Kitty Haywood.
0: Okay.
2: You know, and definitely all of the people that I've been blessed with to work with throughout the years, Elizabeth Geddes and her sister Ann Geddes, who are a talent agency based there in Chicago, working with Suzanne DePass, who used to be the A&R director and manager at the time for the Jackson 5. She and I worked together for a number of years. So I definitely, you know, can't take full credit for the successes that I've had. There have been a lot of people behind the scenes who have guided me and helped to, you know, keep me on the path and in the trajectory of success. So I've been very, very blessed. And also the support that I get from my fans and particularly my hometown of Chicago. You know, throughout it all, through the ups and downs and the victories and perceived defeats, you know, the city of Chicago has never turned its back on me. And so that's why I'm so honored that I had the opportunity to work for four seasons on The Chi, you know, to help tell stories that that I was familiar with and that I knew growing up in the city. So yeah, I'm very, very proud of the work that I've done over the years.
0: Tell me, because this, am I understanding this correctly? This is the last season of The Chi?
2: Yes, this is the eighth and final season.
0: Wow.
2: And just so Chicago knows, The Chi will go down as the longest black drama ever in the history of television.
0: Man.
2: There has not been another black drama show on television that's lasted so long. So, you know, shout out to Lena Waithe. You know, The Chi was her love letter to Chicago, to the city of Chicago and the people. And for us to have been blessed to be on television for eight seasons, helping to tell stories that, you know, we feel are accurate and that are heartfelt, you know, coming from the communities like the South Side and the West Side. It's just been an honor for all of us involved to be able to represent on behalf of the community.
0: What is it like to be part of an ensemble that's entering and going through its final season?
2: Oh, man, to be honest with you, it feels like the 96 Bulls. Like, it just feels like you're a part of something special. And, you know, we know that we're a part of something special because we feel the love on the street. Like when we go out to restaurants, you know, especially when we're in communities like Hyde Park and, you know, we having dinner at places like Virtue and Chemistry. And, you know, and we have the people, you know, approaching us and letting us know how proud they are of the work that we're doing and how we're representing them and representing the community. You know, when you get that kind of feedback, that's when you know that you're doing something special because, you know, I've spent a lot of years in the industry working with different cast ensembles. And I've been very blessed to work with some extraordinary people throughout the course of years that I've been in the industry. But The Chi is just, it's something different. You know, it hits so close to home and the characters, I can relate to them in every kind of way. And then to also have the support of the city, it's just been an amazing ride. I'm so grateful.
0: Well, how would you describe Lena Waithe and her work, her body of work, another Chicagoan, to our listeners?
2: I would describe Lena as just a trailblazer and a force to be reckoned with. You know, what a lot of people don't understand is that there's a constant uphill battle that you face just being in the world of film and television anyhow, and especially when you're black. And then on top of that, being a woman. And on top of that, being a representative of the LGBTQ plus community. So, you know, for Lena to be able to, in a sense, rise above and be able to be a trailblazer and kicking open doors for people to have opportunities, not only for actors to work, but, you know, the crew members that we have, these are blue collar Chicagoans, hardworking Chicagoans that have had an opportunity for the past 8 seasons to work on this show and to take care of themselves and their families. Our background actors on the show, shout out to all the background actors that were involved. You know, these are real representatives and members of the community that have gotten a chance to be a part of telling this story and feeling proud about the work that they've done. So, you know, Lena is so much more than a storyteller. I think she's a pioneer in a sense, a trailblazer, and somebody we need to continue to lift up in prayer and support, because she's doing a lot to help open doors up for us as black people. Absolutely.
0: Brother, when are you coming back to Chicago? We want to get you in studio. We got to take you around to the Steppers Clubs. You know them already anyway.
2: I would love to do that. I definitely want to come in the studio and do an in-person interview.
0: Let's do it, brother.
2: I'm honored to be on now, but I will be back in July.
0: Okay.
2: I was trying to make it for Juneteenth, but I have to stay here in Atlanta to work because I'm launching a late night talk show with 85 South called Leave It to Weaver.
0: I love it.
2: Which is going to be like a new hybrid of like the Arsenio Hall show.
0: We got to launch that, brother. We got to do it. We got to help you launch that here in Chicago as well, brother. Let's get eyes.
2: Man, I would love that, and I want to do a special show in Chicago as well. So we'll put it together. But no, I'll be back in July to attend a cousin's wedding. Shout out to my cousin Kevin Harrell. I will be back in July, and man, we can do it then. And I would love to go to a couple stepper sets and to be able to see my people step in the love ambition.
0: We're gonna do it. Let's do it. You and I, we can talk about Merlin and celebrate his life and career. Talk about your next work that you're doing. This is Jermaine's song right here.
2: Let me hear this.
0: Turn it up. Brother, they step on this just like they step on your song.
2: Oh, yeah, I know that song.
0: You know this song, man.
2: Of course. I'm embarrassed now. How can I not remember that?
0: Jason Weaver, I love you, brother. Chi-town.
2: I love you too, Matt. Thank you so much. I love you, Chicago. Thank y'all.
0: All right, guys. Don't go anywhere.
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3: Look, May is Mental Health Awareness Month, and with all that is going on in the world right now, Dr. Ige, how can people preserve their mental health?
4: Oh, Rufus, there is so much going on right now. First, I want to start with mental health because we get this thrown out all over the place and mental health. But let me start with what it is. You know, there's good mental health, there's poor mental health, but this is not just about having a diagnosis because you're like, oh, I have mental health issues. But mental health is how well a person is able to think or feel or function and relate to others over time. Which means if you're not able to relate to people appropriately, if you're not able to function, then we start to worry about your mental health. So good mental health means that you can function, you can adapt, you can find meaning even when life is stressful. So mental health is not about life not being stressful. That is not a realistic expectation. But when life becomes stressful, how are you feeling? Are you able to function? Are you able to adapt? If you're not, then help may be necessary. So experiencing a full range of emotions is part of your mental health. It's not, oh, if I am never sad, then I have good mental health. No, that's not true. You can be sad. You can be angry. You can be stressed. But when those things start to impede your ability to function and to relate with others, that is where we start to notice that something is wrong. So ability to think clearly and make decisions is also part of good mental health. Ability to connect, to communicate, to have healthy relationships. So when your relationships start to break down, when you are not able to communicate, when you don't want to connect with anybody, those are signs that something is wrong. The emotions have become overwhelming to the point where you are not able to function. So functioning is so important. I don't want to go to work. I don't want to hang out with my family. I don't want to take care of myself. That is a point where you start knowing mental health is deteriorating. So please hear me. Mental health does not mean always feeling happy. There is nobody who's happy all the time. You can be stressed. You can be angry. But when those things become so overwhelming that you're not able to function, you're not able to engage with others, or you're not able to navigate the normal ups and downs of life, that is when you know your mental health is deteriorating.
3: So what I heard you say, Dr. Ige, is that mental health is a thing. It can be good mental health. It can be poor mental health. Mental health doesn't mean that you're mentally ill. It means you need to pay attention to how you are and notice whether that is good or whether it's deteriorating.
4: That is correct. So it is not a binary. It is not I have it or I don't have it. It is a continuum. There are days when you may not feel so good, and there are days when you feel so good. But when it becomes persistent, persistent low mood, persistent anxiety, persistent irritability, and now you are not able to make decisions, now you are not able to concentrate, now you are not able to go to work, you are withdrawing from people, you are withdrawing from activities that you used to enjoy, you are not able to sleep, you are not able to eat, now that is, you are going into the territory of poor mental health. Occasional feelings like that, maybe not an alarm bell, but persistence of those low feelings is a sense that help, you need to ask for help.
3: Got it. So from time to time is okay, but if it's consistent, then you may have something that should be, you should be concerned about, and then ask for help. And I suspect, Dr. Ige, we should do this for ourselves, and we should also pay attention to those around us and see whether someone else is exhibiting the same kinds of things that you just mentioned. Right. So when we think about that, talk to us about some ways that we can protect our mental health.
4: Yes. So the part of why we're having this conversation about mental health awareness is, and we want you to pay attention to your emotions. Repressing it, pretending that things are okay, is not always healthy. So when you start noticing that I'm not feeling so good, I don't enjoy the things that I enjoy, there are a few things that you can start to do at such times so that things don't get worse. Having routines and saying, you know, I wake up here, I go out for a walk, etc., can help us deal with some of the stresses in life so that those stresses don't overcome us. Practicing mindfulness, stay in the moment. You know, many times our thoughts run away with us. So like, what if, what is going to happen? Or dwelling in the past. Sometimes these emotions become overwhelming. So trying to pull ourselves back and stay in the moment, enjoying the moment, focusing on the moment. Mindfulness is very helpful. Engaging in activities that you enjoy. What are the things that bring you joy? I, for example, my job is so stressful. I go home and watch sitcoms and comedy and laugh. It helps me to decompress. So the more ridiculous, the better. So find things that you enjoy to do that will make you laugh, that will make you like drop your brain and watch is what I call them. Drop your brain and watch comedies. And if you have friends and family and people you trust that you can talk to, this is how I'm feeling. I am just so stressed right now. I'm feeling so overwhelmed. People can help you get perspective. Have you considered this? Have you thought about this? Are you overreacting? Is there something else that may be going on? You know, there are things that friends and families can support you with. Finding community and support is very important. People tend to want to withdraw when things are not going well. And that is the exact opposite of the things that may need to happen. Finding community, finding people to talk to is really, really important. Now, there are some quick tips that are so readily available that people don't always appreciate. Exercise, you know, 30 minutes of exercise sometimes can be as effective as an antidepressant. When my son was having, you know, panic attacks, the therapist says, you know, make sure he gets 30 minutes outside every day. Don't let him stay in his room and lock in his room. So exercise boosts our mood. It releases endorphins. And so walking, running, biking, going to the lakefront, enjoying the view, the calmness of the water, it can help you feel rejuvenated, help you process those emotions. Excessive screen time, because it limits human interaction. Sometimes just talking to someone face-to-face is better than spending all day in front of a screen. And human connection is one of the most powerful ways to preserve mental health. Remember what happened during COVID? Because people were shut out, they couldn't go to school. You know, we just had high levels of mental health crisis. So isolation is a big threat to our health. So I know people are like, I don't want to deal with these folks. I don't want to go to work. I don't want to interact with other people. Sometimes that may not be the best thing for your mental health. Human beings can be annoying. Human beings can be triggering. But I'm sure there are one or two human beings that you can get along with who will understand you and you can have. But cultivating those relationships is really, really important. People want to isolate and we say, please don't. Find a community, find a hobby, find something that you love to do, and it can make a world of a difference in your mental health.
3: Dr. Ige, thank you so much. Thanks for sharing your personal story as well, because so often people get lost in the shadows and they don't want to tell anyone what they're dealing with. Right. They don't want to admit what they're dealing with, but this is not abnormal to have some issues that need require some help or require some of the easy things that you suggested. Getting outside, taking a walk, going to the lakefront, and just getting with some friends. Or watching some ridiculous comedy on TV. I can see Dr. EA watching Real Housewives of wherever.
4: I tell you, and Tyler Perry is like, oh my gosh.
3: All right, Dr. EA, this next one, and this is one, you know, I do a morning show, so I struggle with this. Titus struggles with this. Many people do, and I'm trying hard to get around it, but sleep is one area that we don't pay enough attention to. According to the Centers for Disease Control and Prevention, more than 1 in 3 adults and nearly 8 out of 10 teens don't get enough sleep. What can we do to get better sleep?
4: One, we need to appreciate how important it is to get good quality sleep. As Americans, sometimes we're so work-oriented, we're so productivity-driven. It's like, oh, I will sleep when I die. You know, it's grind, grind, grind. Yes, it is good to grind. It is good to, you know, make money. But sleep is so important to how your brain functions and how you feel. Adults, those who are 18 to 64, need 7 to 9 hours of sleep per night for optimal functioning. If you try it and you don't see a tangible difference in how you think and how you feel, then there must be something really wrong. It makes such a difference. For teens, 13 to 17, they need 8 to 10 hours per night. School age children, 6 to 12, needs 9 to 12 hours per night. Screens have really encroached into our lives so much now that, you know, and it is the endless scrolling. So the video just keep loading and loading and loading. And next thing you look, you know, it is 1 a.m. in the morning. It happens to me, you know. So being very intentional about sleep time, avoiding caffeine and stimulants early afternoon so that you're not, you know, on high alert and you can wind down. Avoiding alcohol before bedtime. People feel like alcohol impacts the quality of your sleep. Keeping your bedroom a comfortable and soothing environment. Remember, we talked about routines. I go to bed at this time. Once I lay down on my bed, your brain gets the signal it's time to sleep and you wind down. Try to go to bed and wake up at the same time every day. We do this for our kids, but once they become teenagers, then it becomes, you know, a battle. It's like, okay, it's bedtime. And you know, when they're young, you say it's bedtime, they go to bed. The brain gets the signal and say it's time to go to bed. But once they become teens, it's like it's time to go to bed, and then they're in their room doing doing stuff. I know I have, you know. So it is how to encourage our teens to adopt this discipline. And then as adults, also practicing having a routine. If you cannot sleep, you've tried everything and you're not able to sleep, don't panic, because, again, getting worked up and getting stressed out doesn't help. You can get up, do some reading, listen to music, reset, and try again. But sleep is a huge part of our mental health. I tell you, you don't want to meet me in the morning if I haven't slept well. I am a grouchy, grouchy human being. So it's like, stay out of our way, you know. So sleeping well is so important. You just be like, why are you yelling? It's like, you know.
3: So now we know.
4: Now we know. Sleep, exercise, mindfulness, these are some little things that we can do to help us with our emotions.
3: Important. What about food, Dr. Ige? They say you are what you eat, and I have to imagine that there are some things that we can eat that would also have a negative or positive effect on our mental health.
4: Yes. Again, if we remember that mental health is about some hormones in our body and how those hormones make us feel, there are certain food that when we eat it, it changes how our body functions and makes us feel better. How your gut feels, if you have inflammation, those things can make you cranky or happy. So the brain chemistry, your energy level, they are all related to what you eat. So again, rule of thumb, I don't like to be prescriptive about food because people like to eat what they like to eat. So I just want to keep it simple. Try as much as possible to have either a fruit or a vegetable to every meal. Why? These fruits and vegetables contain antioxidants. They help you deal with toxic substances in your system. So one fruit, one vegetable per meal is an easy enough rule to follow. Include proteins and healthy fat. Don't just eat carbs. 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Swap refined carbs for whole grain. Refined carbs, you eat it, it goes straight into your bloodstream as sugar. Complex carbs, it breaks down slowly, so it keeps your energy level steady. You don't have a crash. So stay hydrated. Being dehydrated, you start to have headaches, you're cranky, and you don't know why. It's, you know, sometimes it's just hydrating. So lots of water, complex carbs or whole grains, protein, healthy fats, fruits and vegetables. If you can incorporate that into your diet, it makes a world of difference. If you just eat chips and refined sugar and burgers all the time, you just feel nasty and you don't know why. It's the food.
3: It's the food. Life is hard.
4: Yes.
3: And it's difficult for us to avoid stress. I mean, look, people who live in impoverished situations have stress. People who are wealthy have stress. People have stress for work. And certainly all the things that we find if we watch TV are stressful. Talk about that. What can we do about stress?
4: It is important that we start by identifying the stressors. What are the things stressing us out? And how do those things make us feel? Stress can make you feel fear or anger or sadness. And you can start to, you know, eat too much to compensate or not eat. And you start feeling drained because all your energy is going on, you know, this churn that is going on in your mind. Why is the world such a terrible place? Why are people like this, etc.? But stress can also lead to physical reactions like headaches and body pains. And fatigue, just because you are in this, you are exposed to this constant barrage of like negative things and negative energy. So give yourself a break from the source of stress. Spend some time away from the news and social media. Social media, it is constant bombardments of either all the things that are wrong or all the things you cannot have or all the things that other people have that you don't have. And you have no control over those things. They just make you feel bad. So stepping away from those things can be helpful. Find healthy breathing and meditating practices. You start to have headaches. You start to feel anxiety. Breathing can help slow your heart rate and can bring anxiety levels down. Meditating forces your mind to concentrate on things. It helps to train your mind. And instead of your mind running all over the place and all the imaginary scenarios of all the horrible things that can happen, meditation can help you center. Journaling is very helpful for people because I find that when I cannot sleep and I start to write things down, I remove the thoughts from my head and I put it on paper, and it does wonders. relaxing activities, yoga, walking, reading, enjoying the simplicity of nature. Trees, such powerful, you don't even notice them. You see all the tulips on and in downtown. It just gives you a different sense of, yes, the world is a beautiful place. Practicing gratitude. Journaling helps us to remember the things that are working, because our brain tends to concentrate on threats rather than on good stuff. So training our brain to, you know, journal and document the things we're grateful for, they can help us deal with some of the stresses around us. Now, these are easy tips when things are going out of hand, but sometimes it can be too much for you to handle on your own, and we can talk about that too.
3: Yeah, we must. But I think, Dr. Ige, where you ended up there, practice gratitude. You know, just think of William Devine's song, be thankful for what you've got.
4: Yes.
3: Because life indeed is going to be hard no matter what.
4: It is.
3: This has been an issue. Mental health has been an issue for some time. And I know here in Chicago, many mental health clinics have been closed, and it was concerning for people. Talk to us about the services that we can get from the Chicago Department of Public Health and how people can access those services.
4: Thank you so much. About 2 weeks ago, we made an announcement that the city is now investing more than $16 million in mental health expansion. We have learned since the pandemic that support for mental health is so vital. So the city has expanded our clinics to 7, but we have also partnered with 53 different organizations across the city to provide mental health where people are. If you are going to a food pantry, that means that things are tough. Instead of asking you to schedule an appointment and come to a clinic, why don't we come there and provide the services there? So we are partnering with organizations to bring services closer to where people are, in schools, in libraries, in, you know, community spaces, in houses of worship, so that it is easier for people to get appointments and get support if they need somebody to talk to or they need treatment. We are focusing on communities with high need, especially communities with low levels of insurance coverage. Our services are low cost, low barrier. If you have insurance, fine. If you do not have insurance, it is not a barrier. It doesn't, your immigration status doesn't matter. And we want to provide therapy in non-clinical settings. So we don't want this to be about taking time off work and getting an appointment and taking three buses to get to our clinics. We want to come to where people are. And there are some people who say, you know what, I'm not ready for therapy, I'm not ready for treatment, I'm not ready for medication. We are also providing healing arts sessions. We find that, you know, there are many different traditions. Art can help you process your emotion. It works fantastically for children. We have classes like yoga, sound meditation, dance and movement. Different ways, whatever is comfortable for you, we want to provide options to people and not say, you know, everybody needs a prescription, everybody needs medication. Some people are not there yet. Some people do need medication, and that is fine, and we provide that too. But some people say, you know what, I'm not ready for that yet, and we want to provide options for those as well. So there are great spaces to unwind and connect with yourself and connect with others. I will give you a story. Someone who came to our healing arts session said, they used to have this anxiety when they leave the house. They always feel like they forgot something and they keep going back to check, like, did I leave something on the stove? Did I leave something on? And so they are not able to even get to work because they keep going back and their mind keeps saying, you know, I'm forgetting something. And then they joined this arts class and they noticed 2 weeks, 3 weeks later, oh, I have not had to go back repeatedly to check if I left something on the phone. You know, so these are gradual ways where you can process your emotions through different ways of expression. So these are options available to all Chicagoans. And we also provide free QPR, suicide question, persuade, and refer, suicide prevention training and harm reduction training. How can you recognize suicide? How can you persuade people? How can you refer people? Everybody, you don't have to be a trained therapist to do it. So these are all of the options we have available on our website, and information for Chicagoans. times are hard. There's a lot of uncertainty. Young people are more stressed out than they've ever been because they are just bombarded with all kinds of things. But there are now more resources than ever to help us deal with these things. So we want people to know where to get help and when to seek help. And I hope that everyone who needs help knows where to find us.
3: Fantastic. Tell us again, Dr. Ige, where can people find the Chicago Department of Public Health to access these services?
4: Our website, one second. It's www.chicago.gov/health. And on that page, we'll be able to find behavioral health. And that's where you will see all of our services and all the options. We have a calendar of activities also on our website, so you can see what is happening where, on what day, and which of those services are appealing to you, and you can register to join them.
3: Important information, important stuff. Dr. Ige, I always enjoy talking to you because if we don't ever get anything done that's helpful to people, I know that this is. And thank you so much for the work you do. And thanks for being with us to share it.
4: Thank you, Rufus. Take care of yourself. Enjoy the summer.
3: You do the same. And maybe if I pass you on the street, who knows, I might recognize you. Maybe you'll have some hair that I recognize or some glasses or something.
4: You will see a different hairstyle and different glasses. I will recognize you.
3: You recognize me because I already know you're in witness protection. I won't recognize you. Dr. Gay, thank you. We appreciate you so much.
4: Thank you, Rufus. Be well.
3: Right. Take care.
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5: I have a very special guest that's going to join us. He is a friend of the show, and he's going to talk to us because he has a few folks that are in Iran right now, and I see all of us on the live line, so I will integrate you into the conversation. So just hold tight as I bring up Ahmed Rehab. Welcome back to the Cleopatra Show, Ahmed.
6: It's a pleasure to be on, Cleopatra. Thank you for having me.
5: Always, always. So, you know, I have been examining this conversation with President Trump and his desire to annihilate an entire civilization. And I take him at his word. I think at some point, although in the streets of Wall Street, he's known as Taco, Trump always chickening out, but I believe him. Do you?
6: I do. And it is not out of character with him. He is a flippant and extremist type of person who doesn't have much regard for the sovereignty of other nations, the well-being, and the lives of other societies. And what he's doing essentially is declaring an intent for war crimes and crimes against humanity, which are punishable under international criminal law. And it's just stunning that he would actually verbally state his intention in this manner. Even those who committed war crimes, they try to hide it, they wouldn't admit to it, but he's openly admitting to it. You know, with his megalomania and his delusional senility, it seems like he's not aware that he's doing that, but that's exactly what he's doing.
5: I agree with you. So talk to me from the lens of those that apparently you have some friends and a few folks that you know that are in Iran. What is the temperature of the people there?
6: They're defiant. They're very proud of their civilization, of their sovereignty, of their identity, and all that is under attack. It isn't just the regime, which has mixed reactions to it. There are a lot of people who don't like the regime. There are some people who support the regime. But at the end of the day, all Iranians who are not Zionist, at least, are against the bombing, you know, the carpet bombing of their country. They're against the war of choice that's violent and destructive by the United States and Israel, and they stand with their people. And so the defiance and the pride comes in their willingness to sacrifice in order to not kowtow to that violent, rogue government that's in the United States and the one that's in Israel. that has essentially just been warmongering all over the region. And much as we have concerns about the Iranian regime and some of its crimes, I mean, its crimes in Syria, Yemen, and other places, I'm no fan of the regime. I would submit that the Israeli regime right now is the greatest saboteur in the region, you know, fighting on seven or more fronts, a genocide in Gaza, bombing sovereign nations at will, from Lebanon to Syria to Iraq to Iran in this manner. And so that's the mood on the ground, is defiance and pride.
5: You know, I appreciate that. I played a small clip of how Iran stipulates that they're willing to make the human sacrifice, human shields, at the tune of 14 million people. Is there some truth to that?
6: No, because when you say shield, it sounds as if they're happy to put their lives in front of bombs. It's the other way around. The bombs are being put in front of their lives. They're going about their daily lives as we do here. You know, it's a very sophisticated culture. It's most Americans, including this president, know very little about it. They broad brush it in very cartoonish ways. It's a place with beautiful malls and cafes and homes and schools and universities and hospitals and art and culture and drama. You know, Iranian film is some of the most is one of the most sophisticated film industries in the world. You know, the religious and spiritual life there is very sophisticated. And all of that is being bombed, and nobody wants that. Even the proud and defiant Iranians, they have no choice but to, you know, sacrifice in order to maintain their sovereignty and freedom. But they don't want this war. They don't want to be bombed. The only ones who want the bombing, apart from Trump and MAGA and Israel and the Zionists, are the Iranian Zionists that you'll find in the streets of L.A. and other places, who are flying the flags of Israel as it bombs, you know, young children in schools to the tune of hundreds. And they tend to be very loud, but a minority, no less. And the majority of Iranians are disgusted and really, really bothered by what's happening, and very sad for the lost lives and the infrastructure that's being attacked.
5: No, I appreciate knowing that, because it's hard to decipher propagandizing, especially when it's on the big screen. And the selective news coverage are of those that you've identified that are parading the streets saying we welcome Trump and we want this war. It's hard to decipher to who is who. But unless there's an aerial view of the entire body of Iran, I'm sure they're not a monolith. So, you know, my common sense indicates that that is just a preview that will help to cement those that are unsure, uneducated, and unbeknownst to how we got here, in terms of sanctioning this war from our standpoint here in America. When they see that propagandizing, it makes it seem as though, oh, okay, it's okay. No, they're a tool.
6: No, that's right. And the funny part, funny in an ironic way, is that even those Iranian Zionists were shell-shocked when they started hearing language coming out of Trump, Hexeth, and Rubio, that is to the tune of, we're going to bomb Iran back into the Stone Age. And they finally took offense. They didn't take offense to their bombing, but to their language, but still. And they started to say, oh, this is, you know, you can't be bombing, you know, in a wanton manner. This is a civilization that we're proud of, etc. And they started to realize that these are not their allies or friends, if for a moment. But the reality of the situation, Cleopatra, is that we're losing this war. Trump, it's his war. It's not our war. Trump is losing his war. You know, Iran remains strong and defiant. The regime is still there. China's becoming more powerful. Russia is getting richer off of this, because now they're able to export oil again. The European Union and NATO is weakened by this. The United States is in potentially another forever war, or it's going to be exiting the war without achieving Trump's stated goals and licking its wounds. So it's a lose-lose-lose for us because of this individual in the White House who is incapable of making sovereign decisions that benefit the people. And he lied to Americans when he said, I'm going to put America first. I'm going to focus internally on our lives, on making them better, in daycare. You know, everybody's entitled to that, you know, a better economy. And then he turns around and says, oh, daycare, you know, Medicare, Medicaid, those individual things we don't really care about. We have wars to fight. and is out there fighting essentially for Netanyahu as a mercenary and for Israel and putting our country at risk and destroying our economy and putting our lives at risk and our treasure, our money, absolutely treacherous and terrible.
5: Well, one thing about it, I can't say it enough. TikTok goes the clock. I will be watching this clock like I've never watched it before, and especially for the race in Georgia, but particularly because of the next steps that comes out of this demented commander in sleep. I appreciate you, as always, stopping by the show to make it plain for us. And I will have you on standby for tomorrow. I'm hoping that our conversation can just be as continued as negotiations, but I'm fearful because Iran has reportedly cut off all direct communication with the United States after Trump's post on Truth Social, according to the Wall Street Journal. So we shall see.
6: No, that's right. I mean, he posts like a petulant child, and even on Easter Sunday, I mean, I don't know how. What is it going to take for MAGA Christians to realize, you know, that they should have buyer's remorse on this guy? I mean, he's dropping.
5: What it's going to take is that they realize that they haven't been reading the Bible; they've been reading the Ible.
6: Yeah.
5: It is the
6: that's right.
5: revised version on the Trump's discounted website. Thank you so much for stopping by, Ahmed Rehab.
6: Always
5: I really appreciate it.
6: Appreciate you.

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4: The sun was shining and the stars came out for the dedication of a national monument now nestled on the south side of the city of Chicago. This historic moment is 10 years in the making. It not only honors the legacy of America's first black president, but will serve as a beacon of hope and opportunity for future generations. Former First Lady Michelle Obama.
5: And to my fellow Southsiders, I want you all to

0: loved it, you let it harden you. Instead, you used it to reveal your truest essence, your stubborn optimism and unflinching courage, your dazzling brilliance and unpretentious decency, your ferocious work ethic and absolutely unshakable moral fiber. And to do it all as a first and the higher standard that comes with all that, the claims that a U.S. senator and constitutional law expert wasn't qualified for the job, the lies about your birthright, your faith, your patriotism, the outrage when you stated the biological fact that if you'd had a son, that he too would be black. Yet, you were unflappable at every turn, always focused, always calm, always looking at the long view. How absurd it is to even imagine that you might have buckled under the pressure even once, lashed out in frustration, lost your temper. How absurd it is to imagine that you might have done anything but make our family and this entire country proud. No, you were too busy. I'm not done, y'all. Not done. So much to say. You were doing the people's work, rescuing our economy, expanding health care, ending a war, ordering the bin Laden raid, saving an auto industry, winning a peace prize.
1: The Obamas shared the stage with grown-up daughters Sasha and Malia, President Bill Clinton and Secretary of State Hillary Clinton, President Joe Biden and his wife, along with President George W. Bush and Mrs. Bush. There were more music icons than speeches, from Mark Anthony, The Roots, to U2's Bono and The Edge, joined by Jack Knife, who serenaded the Obamas.

The invitation-only seats on the John Lewis Plaza included a combination of Hollywood and Washington elites, Oprah Winfrey, Tom Hanks, Dave Chappelle, Stephen Colbert, David Letterman, House Speaker Nancy Pelosi, Illinois Governor J.B. Pritzker, and Chicago Mayor Brandon Johnson, just to name a few.

to the heavens, no man, no weapon formed against us, glory is destined. Everyday women and men become legends. Sins that go against our skin become blessings. The movement is a rhythm to us. Freedom is like religion to us. Justice is juxtaposition in us. Justice for all just ain't specific enough. One son died, his spirit is revisiting us. True and living, living in us. Resistance is us. That's why Rosa sat on the bus. That's why we walk through Chi-Town with our hands up. When it go down, we woman and man up.

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Please help me welcome President Barack Obama.

0: Chicago. Sweet home, Chicago. Please have a seat. Thank you, Punahou, for that outstanding introduction. President and Mrs. Bush, President and Secretary Clinton, thank you for being with us today and for your devotion to our country. And President and Dr. Biden, thank you for your steadfast partnership for 8 years. Joe, we started as running mates and ended as family. And we would not be here without you. And we are grateful. To our amazing foundation staff and our amazing board, to Governor Pritzker, Mayor Johnson, thank you for making this center possible. To congressional leaders and foreign dignitaries who've made the trip, I cherish our partnership together and all we got accomplished together. Thank you. So, for me, this center could not be any place else. It's an expression of thanks, an acknowledgement that so much of what I hold most dear, I owe to the people of this city and the people of these surrounding neighborhoods. And it's why we designed the center not to be some lifeless mausoleum. I am too young for that. Not just a place to see Michelle's dresses, although I understand that will be the top attraction. We wanted it to be a vibrant, living celebration of community, where we can learn together and share the joys of art and music and sport and play. Because it's in those moments that we're reminded of our common humanity. And strengthen the bonds of trust that not only make our lives richer, but make our democracy stronger. Now, we also wanted this center to be a celebration of the extraordinary public servants, many of whom are here today, that made this journey possible. Some of you helped get me elected. Some of you I had to talk into joining my administration. Some of you were seasoned veterans who helped show a rookie president the ropes. But a lot of you were younger than I was when I first drove into this city. And we're all a bit older now. Many of you have children of your own, even grandchildren. But the passage of time has only deepened my admiration for your talent and your dedication and your skill. It's only deepened my gratitude for how much you and your families sacrifice to make this country better. So when you visit this center today or in days to come, I hope you see yourselves and your hard work reflected in every exhibit. And I hope you take pride in what we accomplished together. You made that happen.
1: I have Jennifer Hudson, Christina Aguilera, John Legend, Eddie Vedder, Bruce Springsteen, and Common. You're coming out with me? We're going to do this thing. Are y'all ready?
2: Yes, sir.
1: I don't care where you are in the world. Roots is going to be a part of this, too. Yeah. I don't care where you are in any part. This is a celebration. Because I knew And we knew in the spirit that positivity was going to win. Are y'all ready?
2: Yeah.
1: Are y'all ready?

0: Dozens of business, community, and political leaders helped the Obamas usher in a renewed era of inspiration and motivation. Jim Reynolds, founder and CEO of Loop Capital, one of the largest privately held investment banks in the United States.
1: You know, we were just reflecting back to when all of us started this journey with the former president and his going through the neighborhoods. None of us ever thought it would culminate in this. When he said to us he was going to maybe not be living in Chicago, but the museum was going to be in Chicago, that was really an amazing thing. Then he said it's going to be on the south side of Chicago, which is even more amazing. And when you're here, you see how accessible it is to the street, to the people. And when you're inside, which you can get in for free, so many of our young people are going to be able to see so many wonderful, great things that were accomplished, you know, with the basically sheer force of will and magnitude of this individual. It's quite amazing.
0: And as we embark on a moment like this and having just lost the Reverend Jesse Jackson and people like that, other history makers, where do you see us going in the future?
1: Oh, I think the young people I meet and the alertness and awareness that they have of things, I'm very optimistic on stuff. You know, as everybody knows, I'm from Inglewood, and great things happen to the young kids that are really paying attention, and us adults that are making sure we're reaching back and grabbing them and bringing them up. So I'm very optimistic about the future of our young people.
0: Lewis Carr, the president of BET and a media leader and expert.
2: I think this is just one of the most amazing things that has happened to the city. There's nothing like this in the state of Illinois. The campus, the building, I've had the privilege of doing, walking through it a couple of weeks ago. I think not only the South Side, but the city of Chicago should be so proud of what the president and the first lady has done and the vision that they had for this building and the vision that they had for this community.
0: Wow. And as a history-making moment and to be witness to this and be a part of it, just about from who you are and your contributions over time, well, how does it feel?
2: Amazing. We are doing the BET Awards on Sunday night, and you will see a special salute to this monument and to the Obamas on Sunday night.
0: Illinois Lieutenant Governor Juliana Stratton.
3: Well, what I want to see is that this is seen as the people's place, that it's not just about those who, you know, have a special credentials to get in, but this is for everyone. It's for the communities. It's for our young people who can come and play basketball or go to the Chicago Public Library. This is an exciting time for all, not just of Chicago, not just all of Illinois and our country, but globally people will come to enjoy the Obama Presidential Center.
4: Finally, how do you think it'll change the politics of the time?
3: I think is that it's going to be something that reminds people of what's possible when we work together, the power of the collective, that it's never just about somebody who gets elected to office. It's about what the people do, and that's what we're seeing.
0: U.S. Congressman Danny Davis.
5: Well, you know, Chicago has produced so many things. I mean, it's been a centerpiece of the civil rights movement, of human rights, of social work, of social development, of social activity. And of course, in terms of race relations and race development, the only place from which an African American has come to become president of the United States. The first black woman elected to the Senate, Carol Moser Braun. The beginning of what we call Black History Month, Carter G. Woodson, and all of that activity. And then, of course, we've had all of these icons, the latest being the loss of Reverend Jesse Lewis Jackson. But others, entertainers, whether you're talking about Mahalia Jackson or you're talking about Red Fox, you're talking about Ernie Banks, Minnie Minosa, Chicago. You can't beat it. It's the place. I mean, so the south side of the city right now is the centerpiece for America, thanks to Barack and Michelle Obama for making us all very proud of what they have accomplished and for the tremendous leadership they've provided. So I'm glad to be here, even though I live on the west side of Chicago.
0: Cook County Board President Tony Pretwinkle.
6: Oh, this is a wonderful addition to the south side, and I'm very grateful to Michelle and Barack for choosing Chicago to be the center of their legacy.
7: Yeah, you know, we saw your news conference yesterday about pumping in another $20 million to help with the prevention of violence, and that was just amazing. We see those kind of actions, and then we see this monument on the south side of Chicago. What are your thoughts about the future of where we're going, especially with the challenges that we face here in Chicago?
6: Well, this is a tremendous investment in the south side, and of course I'm very grateful for that. But this is a really difficult moment in our country's history. You know, President Trump is doing everything he can to dismantle President Obama's legacy, starting with health care. And, you know, we in Cook County, half of our budget is health care, and we have been helped tremendously by the Affordable Care Act, because many of our patients who were charity care patients who didn't have resources to pay their own bills were covered by Medicaid under the Affordable Care Act expansion of Medicaid coverage. And now Trump is doing everything he can to chip away at that.
0: U.S. Representative Lauren Underwood.
8: I think it's extraordinary. The Obamas have been so intentional in building a new home for hope, and that they came physically home to the community, that they bought a house and raised their girls and invited the whole world to come and celebrate their legacy. And I'm just proud to be a small part of it.
0: Thousands of folks gathered on the nearby Midway Plaisance watching a live stream of the dedication hosted by young Hollywood actress and producer Marcy Martin. I'm Annette Flournoy.

0: It was like medicine for me, because the time seemed so dark, and you know, politics is like, you know, I never wanted to know this much about anything, especially politics. But now, today was a celebration of culture and community, and I think people long for the days where the scandal was as deep as the tan suit. It's gotten so much worse, but today also made me hopeful. And politics, sometimes life is, it's like weather. You just got to push through it, and eventually clouds will break. You know, not to disparage the current president, but these are tough times, you know. Today reminded me of times that weren't as tough. But we didn't even know they weren't as tough. I'm looking at Bush today like, man, I can't believe I used to not like that guy. And then look, you know what I mean? Now it's fun to see him smile. It was fun to see four ex-presidents together smiling. And it reminded us in the subtext that we all on the same team.
1: I don't want to get too choked up yet because we just got here, but I'm really excited. The way I see it is that this is great for the entire state of Illinois, but Chicago specifically and the South Side especially, there are going to be people who are coming here for decades to come see this place. So I think it's great for the area.
2: Can you talk a little bit about what this means for the city?
3: I wore this shirt intentionally, right, because it was about the time that Harold got elected, that Barack comes to Chicago as a community organizer. So to go from Harold Washington to the Presidential Center being on the South Side, really close to where Harold lived, is such a full circle moment. It means a lot.
4: Hello, Chicago. Sweet home, Chicago. Please have a seat. Thank you, Punihi, for that outstanding introduction. President and Mrs. Bush, President and Secretary Clinton, thank you for being with us today and for your devotion to our country. And President and Dr. Biden, thank you for your steadfast partnership for 8 years. Joe, we started as running mates and ended as family. And we would not be here without you. And we are grateful. To our amazing foundation staff and our amazing board, to Governor Pritzker, Mayor Johnson, thank you for making this center possible. To congressional leaders and foreign dignitaries who've made the trip, I cherish our partnership together and all we got accomplished together. Thank you. To Michelle, she did me wrong. She wouldn't let me see her speech. She knew she was gonna mess me up, and she did it anyway. But she's always made me better. And I could not be more grateful. And to Sasha and Malia, what can I say? You mean everything to me. More than 40 years ago, on a late summer afternoon in 1985, I arrived here in Chicago, entering the city through the very spot where this center now stands. I can still picture myself heading down what was then Cornell Drive in a janky used car that I'd bought in New York with all my worldly possessions stuffed in the trunk and the back seat, so I really couldn't see out of the rearview mirror and I was a safety hazard. And I was 23 years old. I'd just been hired by a group of churches on the South Side to help organize a part of the city that had been battered by steel plant closings and chronic neglect. And I didn't have much organizing experience. Didn't know anybody in Chicago. But I had been inspired by the civil rights movement. And I knew I wanted to make a difference. And although I wasn't sure exactly how I was going to do that, I was possessed with this abiding faith that if we could give people more of a say in the forces that govern their lives, if we could bridge some of the differences that drove us apart, then we could build an America where everyone counts and everyone has a fair shot and everyone belongs. Even a mixed race kid with a weird backstory and a name nobody could pronounce. And it was here, in this city, a city of broad shoulders, that I found what I was looking for. Day by day, block by block, I got to know the people who lived here, their hopes, their dreams, their tragedies and their triumphs. I witnessed their resilience in the face of hardship, and the quiet heroism of a single mom raising her kids and sending them to college on a secretary's salary, or the priest electing to stay in the city and open his doors to at-risk youth, even as most of his flock had fled to the suburbs. I learned that leadership has less to do with titles or rank or chasing attention than with helping others find their voice, reaching their potential, and sitting around people's kitchen tables or on their back porches, spending time in church basements, in barbershops. I was reminded that everyone has a story to tell if you just care to listen. Sacred stories, full of courage and humor and grace, and that each of those stories in some way connected to my own. In other words, I found my purpose here, and I fortified my faith here, and I found my community here, friendships that would last a lifetime. And I found a girl from the South Side who has been my greatest blessing. Michelle and I, our wedding reception was over at South Shore Cultural Center. You could walk from here. Our daughters were born right down the street. This is where we bought our first home. This is where our kids took their first steps. This is where I launched my candidacy for the Illinois State Senate over at the Ramada Inn on Lakeshore Drive, serving pretzels and soda, embarking on the path that ultimately and improbably led to this day. So, for me, this center could not be any place else. It's an expression of thanks, an acknowledgement that so much of what I hold most dear, I owe to the people of this city and the people of these surrounding neighborhoods. And it's why we designed the center not to be some lifeless mausoleum. I am too young for that. not just a place to see Michelle's dresses, although I understand that will be the top attraction. We wanted it to be a vibrant, living celebration of community, where we can learn together and share the joys of art and music and sport and play. Because it's in those moments that we're reminded of our common humanity. And strengthen the bonds of trust that not only make our lives richer, but make our democracy stronger. Now, we also wanted this center to be a celebration of the extraordinary public servants, many of whom are here today, that made this journey possible. Some of you helped get me elected. Some of you I had to talk into joining my administration. Some of you were seasoned veterans who helped show a rookie president the ropes. But a lot of you were younger than I was when I first drove into this city. And we're all a bit older now. Many of you have children of your own, even grandchildren. But the passage of time has only deepened my admiration for your talent and your dedication and your skill. It's only deepened my gratitude for how much you and your families sacrifice to make this country better. So when you visit this center today or in days to come, I hope you see yourselves and your hard work reflected in every exhibit. And I hope you take pride in what we accomplish together. You made that happen. Now, of course, we did not accomplish everything we set out to do. No administration does. Some of the exhibits reflect unfinished business. In some cases, my own shortcomings and mistakes. In some cases, because, as a sign I kept on the Resolute desk read, hard things are hard. And that's especially true in a big, raucous, diverse, argumentative democracy like the United States of America. Everybody's got an opinion. And that means getting stuff done involves reconciling the demands of a couple of hundred million people. Democracy can be frustrating. It can be slow. It can be inefficient. And yet, more than anything, I hope this center will serve as an affirmation of just how special, how precious our democracy truly is, and remind us what we can achieve when we embrace our shared responsibilities as citizens. And since we're a few weeks away from America's 250th birthday, it is worth remembering just how radical the whole idea of self-government really was back in 1776. To that point, human history was a tale of conquest and caste and rigid hierarchies, a world where the strong dominated the weak, where power and wealth and status flowed through lineage, and the many were ruled by the few. But out of the fire and steel of a revolution, a different story took flight. On this continent, a declaration that we are all created equal, endowed by our Creator with certain unalienable rights, and that in the newly independent United States, there will be no kings or lords, no serfs or subjects, but only citizens, each of us free to pursue our own version of happiness and able to determine our collective fate through an elected representative government. It had not been done. And because it hadn't been done before, the success of this experiment was never a given. In forming our union, the founders fell terribly short of the Declaration's promise, leaving slavery intact, allowing states to restrict the franchise to white men who own property. But in drafting a constitution and a bill of rights, they did have the foresight, the genius, to provide us with a framework that allows each generation to make our union more perfect. And over more than two centuries, through petitions and protests, marches and strikes, moral appeals from the pulpit, and conversations at the family dinner table, men and women from all walks of life, of every color, every faith, every region, took up the cause of democracy and made it their own, until we, the people, came to include not just some of us, but all of us. And that's why the story we tell in this building begins not with Michelle's origins or my origins, but with our nation's, with the founding era print of the Declaration of Independence, and a pen and ink stand used by Frederick Douglass, Lincoln's Bible, and a pamphlet by Ida B. Wells, suffragist buttons, and a hard hat worn by FDR's Labor Secretary, Francis Perkins. And it's why the exhibits here focus not just on policies, but on the shared values that make democracy possible. A belief in the intrinsic dignity and worth of all people, and that no one is above the law or beneath its protection. A belief in checks and balances in our government, and an accountability that comes with an independent judiciary and a robust free press. A belief that our military and law enforcement owe allegiance not to any president or political party, but to the people and our Constitution. A belief in the peaceful transfer of power after the people have spoken in fair and free elections, recognizing that in a large, complicated society like ours, no group or faction gets its way 100% of the time. And a belief that qualities of character, honesty, integrity, kindness, compassion, a sense of duty, and honor, those things matter in our public dealings, just as they do in our private lives. These are the values and traditions I believe in. And they are not Republican or Democratic values. They're American values we can all share, regardless of party. Values every president here today, as different as we are, has tried our best to uphold. Values that John McCain and Mitt Romney believed in, no less than I did. It is our greatest inheritance, the story of America at its best, because it reflects a basic faith in the decency of our fellow citizens, and the possibility that, despite all of our differences, we can see each other and understand one another and make common cause together. That's what I hope every visitor to this center takes away from their experience. And that's why, if you come for a day and you don't have time to see everything, I would urge you to skip the clips of my speeches. You have heard them all before. in favor of the stories of those ordinary citizens who helped make that change happen. The cancer survivor who feared rising premiums would force her out of her home and was brave enough to speak out about it. She's why we pushed so hard for healthcare reform. The small business owner trying to keep the lights on. The teenage girl who told me she was worried her dad might lose his job in the auto crisis. They're why we focus so relentlessly on pulling our economy back from the Great Recession. The wounded warrior overcoming debilitating injuries. The gay Air Force major serving her country even when forced to hide who she was. They're why we worked to end Don't Ask, Don't Tell and care for those who've worn our country's uniform and do right by our military families. It's their voices that led to our successes. And while going through the exhibits, I'd also ask you listen to the voices of people around the world who've been inspired by American ideas. Yes, America has made its share of foreign policy mistakes. Our actions have not always matched our rhetoric. We've learned that we can't solve every conflict or stop every atrocity around the globe, but at our best, the United States has been an undeniable force for good in the world. And what I heard on every continent as president is that when American foreign policy lives up to our highest ideals, when we champion human rights and democracy and the sound stewardship of our planet, when we take the lead in eradicating disease and feeding the hungry and educating children, when we encourage cooperation between nations, instead of trying to dominate and bully and squeeze every advantage just because we can. And most of all, when we show through our example here at home that even a country as big and diverse as ours can make democracy work, it turns out all nations, including ours, become more prosperous and secure. And the world gets a little bit brighter. I recognize it's been almost a decade since I left office. In that time, we have lived through more war and a terrible pandemic, economic disruptions, mass protests, backlash against mass protests, political conflicts that have shaken the very foundation of our democracy. We've witnessed a technological revolution that promises remarkable discoveries, could revolutionize medicine, but is also accelerating inequality that puts all the world's information in the palm of our hands, but somehow makes it harder for us to tell a truth from a lie. That connects us instantly, like never before, even as it makes us more distrustful and more withdrawn and more fearful and more isolated from each other. It's a lot for millions of people in this country and around the world. The future feels uncertain. The ground unstable beneath our feet. And as algorithms keep feeding us a steady stream of distraction and outrage, as only the loudest, most extreme voices get attention, fanning our prejudices, appealing to our basest, most tribal instincts, it's tempting to give in to cynicism and even despair, to stop trying, We start thinking that appeals to democracy and civic participation are corny and old-fashioned and boring and naive. That the very idea of working on behalf of the common good is a sucker's bet. And that in order for us to win, somebody else has got to lose. I get it. I am not immune to anger or doubt. But I do know this. When we lose faith in each other, when we stop believing that voting matters, that citizenship matters, that our collective voices matter, that how we treat each other no longer matters, then we give away our power to decide our own futures. We open the door to the most ruthless, or the most careless, or the most fearful among us, who see some groups and some people as more equal than others, and see government as nothing more than a way to divvy up the spoils and punish enemies and keep those who are different in their place. I do not believe that is the story of America that prevails in the end. I don't believe it because for us to give up, for us to give in now, after all this country's been through, to cynicism and division would be a betrayal of our founding ideas. A betrayal of our faith. And I remain convinced that the overwhelming majority of Americans feel the same way. That as unsettled as we are, people aren't looking for perpetual anger and division. They are looking for fairness and common sense and mutual respect. That deep in our gut, we want to find a way to turn towards each other again, not further away. I believe this because I've seen it all across our country. In cities that have worked together to reclaim their streets from crime, in rural communities that have rebuilt their economy, in businesses that are finding new ways to make housing affordable, in those ordinary people in the Twin Cities who brave frigid temperatures, risk their own safety, standing shoulder to shoulder to look out for their neighbors and sometimes look out for strangers because they knew that was the right thing to do. I've seen it. And I've seen it in a new generation of leaders here and around the world. Like Puniha and Addison. Leaders who are determined to make our governments and our economies and our societies work for everyone. Obama Foundation leaders like Hannah, a Food Corps member from rural Ohio who's helping ensure every child has access to at least one nourishing meal. Or George, an entrepreneur whose nonprofit helps get unused, unexpired medicine, often at no cost, to people who need it. Or Zuzana, a human rights lawyer in Poland, who's won more than 30 landmark cases. There are thousands, tens of thousands, hundreds of thousands of these young people out there making a difference right now. And this center is devoted to lifting up their stories, giving them the tools and support they need to expand their impact. For while our work is nonpartisan, we are not values neutral. We have a point of view. The exhibits in the center are not meant to evoke nostalgia for some gauzy bygone era. some unattainable past that we can dream about and say, oh, we miss you, Barack. They're meant to remind us of who we can be, to remind us of what's possible, so we can forge ahead, clear-eyed and confident, and do the work that still needs to be done. We can learn from the past, but America's story isn't frozen in the past. It has chapters yet to be written, not by one person or a few people, not by Barack and Michelle, or anybody with a fancy title or a high office, but by all of us. You know, one of the things a lot of presidential libraries now have in common is a replica of the Oval Office. And if you take a peek at the one inside this building, you will see some objects that carried some special meaning for me during the time that I was in office. There's a program that a friend from the South Side gave me that he had retrieved from the 1963 March on Washington. He was there. There's a Norman Rockwell painting of the Statue of Liberty with workers hanging on ropes, burnishing the torch that she holds aloft. And on the rug, you'll read words from some of America's greatest leaders, including a quote that inspired that arch that you see right there at the south end of the plaza by Martin Puryear. The arc of the moral universe is long, but it bends towards justice. And it's a quote that was often invoked by Dr. Martin Luther King Jr., but it originally comes from a Boston minister's sermon more than 170 years ago. And at the time, the abolitionist cause seemed lost. The Compromise of 1850 had made harboring fugitive slaves a crime under federal law, even in those states that had abolished slavery. And in a case that garnered national attention, a young fugitive in Boston had been seized and tried and marched to the wharf by hundreds of armed officers, where he was summarily put on a ship bound for the South, where he would remain in shackles and chains. It was a moment of profound uncertainty and despair. A moment the minister called darker than any New England had witnessed. We do not see, Reverend Theodore Parker observed, that justice is always done on earth. Many a knave is rich, sleek, and honored, while the just man is poor, hated, and in torment. I do not pretend, the preacher said, to understand the moral universe. The arc is a long one. My eye reaches but little ways. I cannot calculate the curve and complete the figure by the experience of sight. I can divine it by conscience. But from what I see, I am sure it bends towards justice. The good Reverend was under no illusions about the perils and obstacles facing the abolitionist cause. His words offered no easy answers, no comforting assurances that he or his congregation would live to see the progress they so desperately sought. Rather, his was a declaration of faith, a defiant call, not to abandon hope or give way to fear, but to stay true to our better selves and true to one another, and to keep fighting to fulfill the promise of this nation, even in the face of cruelty and bitter disappointment, even in the face of impossible odds. It is that spirit that we open the center today. The same spirit that so many of you showed all those years ago. The same spirit that inspired generations of Americans to meet the challenges of their time. The same spirit that is alive and well here on the south side of Chicago. The same spirit that will see America and the world through its present trials. There is a new generation out there ready to write the next chapter of our story. We intend to help them do it, and we ask that you join us. Thank you. God bless you. God bless the United States of America.
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4: I'm always excited to talk to our guest this morning. She is the commissioner of the Chicago Department of Public Health. It is none other than Dr. Ige. Dr. Ige, good morning.
5: Hey, Rufus. It's good to be here again with you, my friend. Thank you for having me.
4: No, it's always great to be here with you. Let's talk about every month there's something special. And this month we're talking about healthy homes, which really fits in because we used to call spring break cleanup week. So thinking about April being Healthy Homes Month, let's talk about that, and particularly this whole issue around lead poisoning in children. Why is that a public health issue?
5: Thank you, Rufus. In public health, we're always interested in things that affect a lot of people. That is why it is public. You know, if it affects just one person or two people, then it's not a big deal. But if it affects a lot of people, then it is a public health issue. And lead is one of those things. And the reason why I am worried is that every year since I have started in my role as commissioner, I receive reports for more than 1,000 children that have been detected with elevated blood levels in their blood. That's lead poisoning. More than 1,000 each year. So I am not happy with that number. And lead, you know, is a metal, is a toxic metal, and it causes a range of health problems, especially in young children. So today I just want to talk about that so that families know what to do. I really want these numbers to come down. And the problem with lead is that when lead is absorbed in the body, it can cause damage to the brain and vital organs. So every single organ in the body can be affected by lead. But I am most worried about the brain. Lead can affect the kidneys, it can affect the nerves, it can affect the blood. But lead can cause slowed growth and development, learning and behavioral problems, hearing and speech problems, lower IQ, decreased ability to pay attention. All these numbers, oh, attention deficit, oh, the kids cannot focus in school, the kids are not doing well in school, they're not cut out for school. Sometimes it is because they have been exposed to lead. Oh, the children are not paying attention. They are hyperactive. Oh, they are a troublemaker. And people label, especially black kids, as untrainable and uneducable. And it is because they are living in homes that are where they have been exposed to lead. So this is really important for me because it leads to so much long-term impact and harm that can permanently impact this child's life, not just the physical health, but their prospects and economic, opportunities in life. So, and another thing that bothers me is the wide disparities that we see, that a lot of these issues are coming from the communities of color, from the South Side and the West Side, from black communities. That is a problem. As much as fivefold difference in lead exposure across Chicago neighborhoods. So this is why it is a public health problem. Too many kids are being exposed. The impact is so serious, and it is concentrated in our communities, and so I am here to talk about it.
4: You know, Dr. Ike, I feel the passion that you shared in all these things and understand truly fully why. I'm glad we're having the conversation because there hasn't been a lot of discussion about lead recently, and there needs to be. So talk to us then about why children are at higher risk of lead poisoning, because that's specifically where you went to.
5: Yes. Now, think about it. When you have a baby, you know, you carry them around and then they start to crawl around. And once they start to crawl around, you can't stop them. They're crawling everywhere. They're on the ground. And you know the reflex is from the mouth, from

0: porous. Things can get from the blood to the brain easier when you're still a child. As you grow older, that blood-brain barrier becomes tighter and it is less difficult for things to get into your brain. But when you're still young, especially under the age of 5, the things that get into the blood very easily get into the brain. And the challenge here is that you don't immediately see an impact. These things that I was describing, people don't know that it is lead. They don't say, oh, this is just a difficult child. This is just a troublemaker. So lead exposure in children is often difficult to see. And they don't immediately show symptoms or look sick. So from the toddler age until the age of 5, when the body is developing, this is the time when we really need to be sensitive. And what we recommend is that children are tested at 12 months, at 24 months, and at 36 months to detect in their blood, is there any lead present? And that is the conversation today, because we don't see it immediately. So we have to screen for it, we have to test for it, and at these milestones, 12 months, 24 months, 36 months, so that if we detect lead at that time, we can, you know, deal with it immediately. And that is the other reason why I'm here today, because again, testing in our communities is quite low. So lead poisoning is high and testing for lead poisoning is low, and that we need to do something about.
1: Well, let's do something about it, Dr. EA. How can people, now that you're sharing this information, don't know why people aren't getting it tested, don't know if it's part of a normal pediatric examination or not, but mm-hmm. where can children go? Where can parents go to get these wellness checks for their children?
0: Every pediatrician is supposed to offer it. We are also working on programs this year to do mobile testing and bring testing to the communities starting from summer, because we want to make it easy for children to be tested. For children who are going to early childhood centers, they also will get a reminder to get the children tested for lead, etc. But your child's pediatrician should be able to offer the lead screening, and it's supposed to be part of the routine wellness check. We actually have a video on our website that can help, you know, parents know what to expect at a wellness check. So we don't want people to only go to their provider when a child is sick. And I know it's extremely difficult to carve out the time, but when these children are young, it is important to check and see that everything is okay, just so that we can catch it on time. Don't wait until they're sick. And this is why it's wellness check. Is my child doing okay? Is everything functional? Oh, my child has delayed speech. My child is not speaking yet. My child is not crawling yet. Don't just say, oh, they're just slow. It could be lead exposure. Mm-hmm. So go get them tested, and don't wait until the child is sick to go into the pediatrician and do your wellness check. It is a very straightforward check. It's tiny prick. They test the blood. If there is lead there, we start, you know, to kick into action.
1: Now, Dr. Ige, I guess you mentioned a couple things. One, parents often don't have time, but there's the old adage, an ounce of prevention is worth a pound of cure. So what it takes going forward is nothing compared to what you can do if you can stop it in the first place. You also mentioned a video that's on your website. I suspect if people go to chicago.gov and look up lead poisoning prevention, they can find it right there.
0: Yes. Right.
1: Okay. Now, you also mentioned how prevalent this is in our community. Talk about why that is. What are the sources of lead exposure?
0: Yes. So when I say that this is concentrated in the west side and community areas on the west side and the south side, it is because those are the areas where we have old stock homes. Homes that were built before 1978. By 1978, lead paint was banned. You cannot use lead paint in the homes anymore. So these, you know, paints that have lead in it are usually in homes from 1978 and homes that have not been renovated for a long time. And so that is when lead paint was banned. So homes that were older than that, especially when the paint is peeling and cracking. If you look at some windows painted white and they start

0: to peel and crack. We see many of these things. We don't pay attention to them, but what happens is these things fall to the ground, they eat flakes, the children crawl around, and they put their hand in their mouth. This is often how this happens. Nearly 90% of Chicago's housing stock was built before 1978, when lead paint was banned. So that is the number one factor. Now, lead can also be found in water pipes. There's been a lot of, you know, concern about that since the Flint incident. Chicago Water Department does a lot of work to ensure that the water is safe. From the work that we do and the children that are reported to us, most often, in many, more than 90% of the cases, the lead is from paint and not from water. Lead can also be found in some products and toys. Some people who are immigrant families who have toys made in other countries where lead is not banned, they may have some toys that is painted with lead-based paint that they can put in their mouth. Sometimes that happens. There are some industries like glasswork that parents may bring lead home through their work clothes, etc. So if you work in glass, with glass or lead-based product, it is always helpful to leave your work clothes at work and not bring it home. But most of the cases of lead poisoning reported to CDPH are due to lead paint. And so what we recommend, if your home was built before 1978, especially if you have any part of your home with peeling paint, please talk to your child provider about your lead your child's lead testing. 12 months, 24 months, 36 months, age 1, age 2, and age 3. If you live in those kind of homes, if there is lead at all in your child's blood, we will be able to help with fixing the homes if you cannot afford to do so. So, but the first step is look at your home. Is it old? Was it built before 1978? Step 2, do you have any peeling paint? Step 3, do you have a child that is under the age of 5? If the answer to all of this is 3, please schedule your lead test as soon as possible, just so that we can do something about the child ASAP. We don't want them to get to school and then they said, oh, they can't cope with kindergarten. We set them back. We send them to alternative schools. Oh, they can cope in school. Many of these things are due to factors that could have been prevented and treated if we had caught them early.
1: You know, Dr. Ike, my son used to say my mom lived on the old-fashioned part of town. And, you know, when I'm looking at this and you said homes built before 1978, mm-hmm. it appears that nearly most of Chicago's housing stock was built before 1978. So this is a concern in so many places, particularly, as you point out, if there hasn't been any rehab in the house, because then that peeling paint is going to be there and going mm-hmm. to be an issue. Obviously, the work that you all do there, the Chicago Department of Public Health, one, in elevating these things and also providing assistance is really what's most important in these mm-hmm. cases. Talk about the support that CDPH provides to families in this area.
0: Yes. So I will start from step 3. So a child goes to a pediatrician, that child is tested, they find that there is elevated blood lead levels. That hospital sends a notification to CDPH and say, we have found a child with lead poisoning. And then our nurses, public health nurses, are assigned as for case management. So what we do is reach out to the family, try and figure out the source of the lead. So we'll do a home visit, look around the house, find whatever it is that, and we test all of these things to find out which one of it has lead. And once we discover the source of the lead, we will start planning how to remediate the source of the lead. The nurse will continue to follow up this child for up to 6 months, testing to make sure that the blood lead level is cleared and that the source of the lead is completely removed, so there will be no future exposure. So they do social developmental assessment. They check the child's social skills. They check the child's developmental assessment. They do nutritional counseling. They make referrals for any additional services that the family may need. Then we pass it on to the lead building inspector. So the nurses do the physical examination and all the healthcare. And then we have building inspectors and engineers who will then be assigned to fix the source of the lead. Now, we don't have funding to do this for everybody, but for low income families, we will be able to do the remediation ourselves. We spend as much as $21,000 per home fixing and renovating the homes, and we were able to do more than 200 last year. For some homes, they may not qualify for, you know, our actual remediation. They may be eligible for a grant. We help them to fill out the application for the grant. If it is a rented apartment, we work with the landlord to fix it. And if the landlord has the funding and doesn't comply, we take them to court. So I think we had about 20 court cases last year. We are very serious about this lead issue. So those are the options that are available to us to ensure that homes are safe.
1: Well, it's good you're doing this and good you take it to that extent for all the reasons that you just suggested. Dr. Ige, are there any other recommendations that you have for a healthy home?
0: So lead is one of our priorities. Make sure your home is lead safe. That is one of the tips for healthy homes. But there are other ways that the homes can be made safe, especially if you have children. So I will give you 8 points. Damp homes. That means something is leaking somewhere. There is a pipe in the wall that is leaking and the home is damp. Some of this, you know, there are these Dollar Tree things that are like calcium salts that attract dampness. If you put that in your home and you see water in that thing, your home is damp. Damp homes attract mites. They attract cockroaches. They attract rodents, and they help mold to grow. When people see molds, they worry about asthma and respiratory infections. Cockroaches, all of these things can also contribute to asthma. But the most important thing is identifying the source of the leak. Something is leaking somewhere if you're feeling dampness in your home. So checking roofing, siding, plumbing leaks is always important. Making sure windows and doors are weathertight. Proper drainage, clearing standing water. If you're renting, renters have rights in Chicago. Landlords are obligated to fix these issues when they're identified. And if your landlord is not fixing these issues, please call 311 and the Department of Building will follow up. Number two, pests and exposure to contaminants. We're busy. People are just busy. But dust, allergens, irritants, we see such high rates of asthma. Cleaning the house is so important, but use non-toxic cleaning agents. Some people use agents that even trigger the asthma because the smell is so strong, and some of those chemicals irritate your throat. So if you can find non-toxic cleaning products, and please check on our website, we have some recommendations to ensure that you can use safe cleaning products. Number three, pests, holes, cracks in the wall, rodents, roaches, they are big contributors to asthma. So please, and also avoid dangerous pesticides. If you're not sure what to use, please check our website and also consult with a professional pest control if possible. Ventilation is important. It's winter, we keep everything closed. Now it's spring, it is important for people to get out of the home every once in a while, but also to ventilate the homes. It reduces the contaminants, all these dust mites, all these allergens. Just opening the doors, opening the windows periodically to let the fresh air in helps to keep the home dry. And then poisons medication. When we look at the numbers from our poison control center, it is heartbreaking. You know, when you have children in the home, you just have to be really careful what you leave lying around. Medication, chemicals, all of those things should be kept out of the reach of children and kept safe. Other kinds of contaminants, asbestos, radon, etc., are also important to look for. It is not easy for people to know these things exist. So it is part of homeowners, when they're buying, to evaluate for these things and be sure that these homes are safe. And two things that I will add here that people don't always pay attention to is tobacco smoke and also combustion of gas. Indoor air pollution is a big factor in asthma. So burning wood in the home, even natural gas, we encourage people to use electric stoves when possible, you know, because anything that involves burning just leaves things in the air, and we call them particulate matter. They go down your nose, they go down your throat, they go into your lungs, and they sit there and they start to irritate your lungs, and people start having all kinds of problems as a result of that. Your lungs don't function well, then your heart starts to struggle because your lungs oxygenate your blood, and then the heart is pumping harder because the blood is not oxygenated. And so the lung problem leads to heart problems, leads to all kinds of things, especially if you're pregnant, you know. So the home is just such an important factor in staying healthy. So those are some tips that we have. Again, mothers, you know, you love these children. They are your babies. One of the best things you can do for your babies is get them their wellness check. 12 months, 24 months, 36 months. It makes a whole lot of difference.
1: Oh, really, really good. Good information. April is Healthy Home Month. We just got direct information from our Commissioner of the Department of Public Health, Dr. Ige, as she always does, trying to keep us safe, keeping us well before things happen so that we don't have the same kind of breakouts that we had before you got here. Dr. Ige, always a pleasure to talk to you. Always Thank feels you. Like you've saved some lives whenever we have this conversation.
0: Thank you. Thank you. I hope I come back and tell you that the numbers of lead poisoning has reduced. I want that number to get down to zero. 1,000 is far too many children being reported to us every year. So I'm happy that we have this opportunity to get the word out.
1: Amen to that. Thank you, Dr. Ige. We'll be back with more next time. Appreciate you.
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3: And I have the privilege to break some special news. I woke up to the most blessed news and I said, amen, amen, amen. That's right. I was so excited. My heart was so warm and filled to learn that it is official. And I asked Soror to hold tight as Madam President, CEO of the Chicago Urban League, because this was so equally important for the world to hear something good, a good thing. A good thing has happened to the city of Chicago right here for the national headquarters of the Rainbow Coalition. That's right. Yusuf Jackson is officially serving as the CEO, and he is here to join the Cleopatra Show. How are you, Yusuf?
4: Good morning. I'm doing well. Thank you so much for having me. I'm honored to be with another esteemed guest. It's an honor. Thank you so much. And you know, I didn't know that article was running today. So you kind of were one of the few people in the morning who told me that it had run. And I'm honored. I want to say first, if I can, just offer a thank you to Chicago and to your listeners for all of the prayers and condolences, and the sweet Instagram reels and videos they've shared, and words and comments they've shared about my father and my family during this period of transition. We have been held up by the strength of your prayers and commitment, and we can't thank you enough for supporting us through this hard time. It's a gracious time because in my life, my father built bridges of justice and service. And through his transition, he continues to build bridges for us. And so I'm honored to step in the footsteps. I can't step in his shoes. His feet were bigger than mine, but I'm honored to follow in his footprints and to blaze some of the new trails, because he gave us a playbook for justice and service. So thank you so much for having me and recognizing this honor and the faith that he put in me, along with the board of directors.
3: Absolutely. And I got a boatload too. I'm going to be swimming ashore. I made it very clear for whomsoever is to lead, I am there to follow, and I will follow you, because we're going to push on for excellence. In fact, I am rocking a hoodie in tribute to your father, the late, great Reverend Jesse Lewis Jackson, because I just believe in excellence. And when I am in the building, I'm around folks, black folks that are sincere, white folks that are sincere, brown folks that are sincere, and making this world better than we found it.
4: Well, I tell you, my father, you know, obviously was an example for us in the family, but he was an example to Chicago, an example to the world for all of us who have taken leadership lessons from him, who have been benefited by his service. We all miss him and are all grateful for the legacy that he offered to us in justice and in service. I will tell you, one thing he insisted that we do is continue to work. And so I will say it has been very challenging emotionally to be able to bifurcate the grief and the sense of loss that we've had. At the same time, the insistence, his insistence that we keep working. The work we're doing is more important now than ever before. I'll offer that at the Rainbow Push Coalition. We are retooling. We are adding new staff and more staff, buttressing some of the work we do so that we can be more of service and be more resilient and be a better organization than ever. He's left us a playbook, and now it's up to us to fulfill it. Right now, we're facing tremendous threats to the gains we've made since 1964, 65, and 68. The gaps in our economics, in our education, our health and welfare, our life expectancy continue to widen in spite of all the great work that we've done in the civil rights movement. And so, as Thomas Jefferson says, and I've said this a lot of times, the price of liberty is eternal vigilance. And if a slaveholding, gentrified writer of the Declaration of Independence can say that in all of his wealth in human bodies and in cotton and in tobacco would say that for him to have success, it requires eternal vigilance. I will promise you, my brothers and sisters, that we've got to take very seriously our education and our commitment to expand this democracy, because it takes eternal vigilance from him. You can imagine what it takes for us. And so I'm going to encourage us to fight on and never give up hope. But we're finding that these are uncharted territories in the last 60 years. But we have the footprint. We're going to have to mobilize. We're going to have to use the blessings that God gave us. One of those blessings, as Dr. King said, is in this country, we have the right to protest. So we've got to get off of our knees and onto our feet and fight for our economic rights and our civil rights. If we're not expanding civil rights, we're losing it. Let me just offer you this. I had the opportunity to take a group of 250 people, Haitians, Laotians, Somalis, from Chicago, from Washington, D.C. area, the DMV, and from Minneapolis. And we met down for the Selma Jubilee, and we walked across the Edmund Pettus Bridge. My message to them was the civil rights advocates who first took this journey in March of 1965 should not be a shrinking group of civil rights advocates. My father, John Lewis, Dr. King, Andy Young, and many, many others. We're a growing group. If you're right now sitting in the lobby at Cook County Jail and working to register inmates who don't have felonies, if you are working downstate in Illinois to pass the voter empowerment bill, where you have a voter registration card in one hand upon graduation and a diploma in another, you're a voting rights advocate. And I encourage you to come with us, because we're going to come more to Selma, and take that walk across the bridge. Baptize yourself in the movement of voting rights advocacy. But voting rights advocates are growing, not shrinking. We're all fighting this fight together. And we've got to see ourselves not as individuals, but as a collective working to gain and defend civil rights.
3: Well, one thing about it, I am so confident that you are going to be superb, because it is a community. One thing about PUSH is that it's a family. So one thing about family, I am here to make sure you excel, because your success is our success and is success of generations to come of leaders under your tutelage. And I thank God for the journey. And I thank God to be there and be present through the movement, because in order for us to build a movement, we have to move towards it. And too many people ask this question, where do we go from here? Let me tell you about PUSH. It's enough room and enough work that you can come and sit in and get involved and do. So tell us about our Saturday morning forum and what we ought to be.
4: Let me offer you this first. I will say that I have been working with Mark Morial from the Urban League. I've had the opportunity to meet a number of Urban League heads around the country. And one of the partnerships that we were early to forge, and this has not been announced broadly yet, is the Rainbow Push Coalition working hand in hand with the Urban League. We've known the Morial family for years. They've done great work. Blessed family of teachers and educators. Blessed brother Dutch Morial, civil rights attorney and former mayor of New Orleans. Brother beloved, Mark is doing a fantastic job with the organization. So I want to thank the Urban League for the work that they do. And I look forward to a partnership with the Rainbow Push Coalition and the Urban League. Saturday morning, 52 Saturdays a year. We are there with our community message. Please come. Please join us. Let's learn together. Let's grow together. After the meetings, we'll have protests together to fight for our rights. also June 10 through 13, Fulfilling the American Promise to Its People, our annual conference in Chicago, June 13th, Fulfilling the American Promise to Its People, www.rainbowpush.org. Can I offer a little bit about that conference, Cleopatra?
3: Sure, sure.
4: As we approach the 250th anniversary of the birth of our nation, there are promises made. We hold these truths to be inevitable, we hold these truths to be self-evident, that we're all endowed by our Creator with inalienable rights, life, liberty, the pursuit of justice. That commitment made in exchange for our fidelity to form this union, that commitment was not kept. You can't keep that commitment half slave and half free. So we're going to go over that. And then with Jim Crow, the gaps created in our education, our academics, our life expectancy, our health and welfare, our housing ownership, those gaps were supposed to be bridged by the civil rights legislation. They weren't. So we're going to gather in Chicago June 10 through 13 to soberly go over the promises made and the promises yet to be fulfilled, develop legislation together and promote that legislation, and also voter registration drive throughout the summer to try to win the House back and perhaps the Senate in November.
3: Well, one thing about it, I look forward to us pushing on for excellence and being there present this Saturday morning for our newly cemented CEO. That's right, Yusuf D. Jackson is on the live line with me. So please give him his flowers. You heard him. I about broke the news to him that the news was out here, because I'm a well-read, your favorite millennial, and I'm keeping up with everything and anything when it comes to Black excellence, and I'm so proud of you. So thank you so much.
4: Thank you so much. I will tell you, as I said, let's do this together. It's going to take all of us. I'm not my father. I won't do it the way he did it. He was an amazing voice, a loud one, and a beautiful figure that was recognizable. We don't have those, but we have the playbook. And so it's going to take each of us rebuilding step by step, learning to trust each other, commit to each other, and have integrity with each other, build coalition, and work together. And that is the way we're going to spread this concept of civil rights throughout the country, through Black people and good white people of conscience.
3: Well, there it is. I'm going to let you get back to it, and I'll see you all Saturday. That's right, at the Push Forum, and we're pushing for excellence right here at the national headquarters for the Rainbow Push Coalition. Thank you so much, Yusuf, for stopping by the Cleopatra Show.
4: I love you, and I thank you, and thank you so much to your listening base.
1: In the studio with me this morning, ladies and gentlemen, the Democratic, it's not even a candidate, your nominee. Yeah. Democratic nominee for Lieutenant Governor. Christian Mitchell. Christian, welcome back to WVON.
5: Great to be on WVON. Thanks for playing me in with Aloe Black. I appreciate that.
1: Tell everybody. He's the man. A lot is going on, and I know we've had conversations before, just personally. You've joined on with J.B. Pritzker as Lieutenant Governor. That's a nice person to grab on to. Hang on to as many billionaires as you can in the process. But JB is a good guy.
5: Yes,
1: and JB is a good guy. I knew JB even before he ran for governor. But you're now here in this position, which opens up a number of opportunities as the future goes. Still a young man. You're still a young, not a gray hair on
5: turning
1: his
5: 40
1: head.
5: This year. And a little bit of gray in the beard, but you know, I feel good about it.
1: He's turning 40. Okay, I'm gonna leave that. I'm on a 9, and I'm not going any further than this one because this is just what it is. But let's do this, Christian. At the beginning, who is Christian Mitchell?
5: Christian Mitchell is Debbie Gist's son. Is James Gist's grandson. You know, my mother and my grandfather really are my favorite people. They define my life. They're my heroes. So I'm in Chicago now, live in Bronzeville, bought a condo there, have been south since I came to University of Chicago in 04, but I grew up out in the western suburbs, Maywood and Westchester. And as I said, my mother and grandparents were my hero. My dad left when I was very, very young. And my mother was a nurse for 38 years, retired from Rush University Hospital downtown. And I had a pretty normal life, Rufus, until I was about 9 years old. And then everything, like so many families in our community in America, it all changed with one sudden crisis. And, you know, my mother got breast cancer. She later beat it. My grandfather went from second to third stage congestive heart failure. And my grandmother went from dementia to full-blown Alzheimer's. And all of a sudden, you know, while the kids were worried about prom, I was worried about making sure my grandparents got the care they need. I got a job and That was really my origin story. And the reason I'm in public service, the reason I went to community organizing, is I found out my story was actually pretty common, that there were people who had worked all their lives and still, with one sudden crisis, found themselves on the brink. And that's really what's inspired my career. That's what kept me from doing what I wanted to do, which was be a big sports lawyer and get a 69 Stingray Corvette, was what was I going to do about the folks who look like me who didn't have the opportunities that I did. That was the challenge of my grandfather, the challenge of my mentors. And that's what really brought me into politics and organizing, and has brought me to the place I am now.
1: So it seems like it's a crisis. It's healthcare. Because what you just talked about with your mom and your grandfather really is about healthcare.
5: That's right.
1: And what happens when people can't afford it? What happens when it comes suddenly, which it always does? And how do you deal with those things, which are prevalent in our community for a lot of reasons? In the work that you've been able to do at this point, you became an organizer pretty early on.
5: Very early. 2008 was my first job out of school. There was this guy, Barack Obama, who had done it. That's kind of my political Michael Jordan. So I really wanted to do. I was so inspired by his example and again, from the things that I'd seen growing up, that's where I started my career.
1: Christian, you keep telling me how young you are, man. When Barack Obama is that guy, you know, Barack Obama being not even a younger contemporary, if you will, but a good one to watch and a good one to roll with, obviously, because of what he was able to do and what we can see now by how impactful what he did was. Yeah. and what it took for him to get there. When you think about yourself, and you were in Westchester, Maywood, and then you went to University of Chicago.
5: Yeah.
1: I'm going to just take a wild guess and think there aren't a whole lot of people from Maywood who end up at University of Chicago.
5: No, I don't think there are. But I think there should be.
1: And I don't disagree with that at all. How did you end up being one of those who actually did?
5: My mom worked hard. My grandfather worked. My grandfather had an eighth grade education. He was a sergeant in the U.S. Army. He was a union steel worker at Reynolds Metal Company right off the Stevenson Expressway. My grandfather always said, man, listen, you go to school till they throw you out. I didn't, and my life was much harder for it. And my mother, I'll tell a quick story. She's going to hate that I told this story on the air because she doesn't love it. But, you know, when I was in high school, I was taking, I think, junior level Spanish as a freshman. And I got a real bad grade on a quiz, like a 75 or something like that. And I came home, and my mother said, I'm just disappointed. I know you can do better. And I studied really hard for my next one. I got a 97. And I came home and showed it to my mom. I said, hey, like, look at the improvement. And my mom said, you know, we're missing 3 points here. Did we not need them? Did life get easier for black men in America? And I was like, okay. And that was my mom. It really was, I believe in you, but I'm going to hold you to an incredibly high standard. And that standard is what got me to where I am. So it really is a credit to her parenting, two really great teachers that I had in high school. My high school English teacher, Angela Fredrickson, was one of the first people who invested in me and told me that I could really be something special. And so it's the teachers along the way, it's the tutors, the mentors, it's my faith community and my faith in God to get me through difficult times. You combine all those things, and that really is why I am where I am.
1: Which high school did you go to?
5: St. Joseph, Hoop Dreams.
1: Heard about that school, yes. Yeah. Isaiah Thomas or somebody went there or something about that. Mm-hmm. We're talking with Christian Mitchell. He is the Democratic candidate nominee for lieutenant governor, getting to know much more about him and his journey to come to this point. Christian, we can't miss the fact, and you don't have to respond to this. I just want to make sure we all understand what's out here and why it's so important that people get to know you, because you will be in a very pivotal position here in the state of Illinois. Clearly, we've had lieutenant governors before. We've had lieutenant governors with higher aspirations, excited about Juliana Stratton and her ascension as the Democratic nominee for Senate. There's also been a lot of conversation about the governor and what his future may be, which really, all these things, one, you're engaged, you're brilliant, you're young, and so there's going to be a lot that goes on from where you are. You're making moves now to really get out and help people know who Christian Mitchell is and what it is that moves you, and it's really important to see, know, and do that. What do you think you can do from the position that you'll be in? Because lieutenant governor, I don't know that it's necessarily defined. Yeah. It becomes defined by who you are, what you do, and what the proclivities of the governor are.
5: Yeah.
1: What is it that you would like to do in this position?
5: Well, let me give you two answers. I mean, one, I was honored when JB asked me to step in. You had my dear friend, Lieutenant Governor Stratton, on the show not too long ago, and she's going to make an amazing United States Senator. So proud of her. She has been JB's partner in governance for the last 8 years, and that's the role that I'm looking to step into. This is a governor who is laser focused right now on how do we lower costs for people, the cost of health care, the cost of insurance. How do we stand up to Donald Trump in the ways that he is trying to take Illinois back, trying to take the country back? So we'll continue to do those things. But for me, it's about more than what we push back on. It's also about what we do. And so I'm laser focused on economic development. There's a Main Streets program in the Lieutenant Governor's office. I want to make sure that from Chicago to Peoria to Alton to Belleville to Rockford, that our downtowns are great places for people to live, and that they become a way that we rebuild our communities, whether you are here or you're in East St. Louis. We have a Rural Affairs Council. A lot of people don't know this. We deal with $60 billion in agriculture every single year. It's what helps feed our state and feed the nation. How do we make sure that our farmers have everything that they need to thrive? How do we make sure that the black farmers in Pembroke have what they need to thrive? And so I care deeply about economic development. I worked in higher education. University of Chicago was very important to me, both as a student and as a place I just left to come do this job. How do we make sure higher education is affordable and it's preparing our nurses and our technicians and our next generation of lawyers and doctors for the jobs of the future, because the world is changing so quickly? And then how do we make sure that healthcare is affordable in the city of Chicago, but also around the state, where the cuts that Donald Trump is making could cause 9 rural hospitals to close that serve poor people around the state and serve working people around the state? So for me, it really is economic development, healthcare, about making sure that we are ready for the jobs of the future across the state of Illinois, and that I'm supporting the governor in his agenda.
1: And I can't help but come back to some of the thing that we talked about during the break, which is education. And the governor has been really focused on early childhood education. I know he put more money into that aspect of what it is that we do. I don't know where I just haven't looked to know where we stand in terms of state funding for education. There's been a lot of conversation around how we get off the property tax dole in doing this. There's been more conversation. Tax Doctor comes on often and suggests that we need to have fewer districts in the state of Illinois. But we understand, I understand why these districts came, with people wanting to segregate their children from others in education, which is a way in which many suburbs came and a way in which many school districts came. And I don't know what we do about those things. But when we still looked today and say that we are not where we would like to be in terms of educating our children, what do you see, recognizing the journey that you've been on? And I will recognize the one I've been on as well. But what do you see that we can do to help improve the state of education here?
5: Yeah, so when I was a state representative, I traveled the state with my dear friend, who is now Deputy Governor Andy Menar, working on reforming our education funding formula. We got that done in 2017 or 2018. And so under Governor Pritzker, $2.5 billion new dollars have gone to education. That's really good. It's not where we need to be. Yeah, I hate to go back to the past, but remember, we had a 736-day budget impasse before this governor came in. We had to dig out of that hole and dig our way all the way back, and now we're up $2.5 billion, but we have more to go. You mentioned the local districts. We certainly have a whole bunch, probably too many. There have been multiple efforts, Democrats and Republicans, to consolidate them. But the problem is, everybody says we have too many bodies of government, but their body of government is good and necessary. And so we got to figure out how we work through that. Yeah. And we also have to make sure, though, that $2.5 billion new dollars in education, that is the highest source of property tax levies in the state of Illinois. Why aren't local governments passing those savings on to people? So we've got to keep putting more money in at the state level. But local governments also have to reduce property taxes, because often you see some of our poorest communities, the south suburbs, places downstate, with the highest property tax rates, trying to provide just basic services, but the lowest ability to actually pay those rates. And so we've got to stop that death spiral.
1: One of the other things, when the governor and Lieutenant Governor Stratton had come in, we were having huge bouts, issues of violence, huge issues around gun violence. Mm-hmm. And that became one of the things that I know the Lieutenant Governor was big on taking on at the time. We've seen that come down some. Yep. It's not zero, so there's still an issue, but it's not talked about as much as it was before. How do we make sure that we keep our foot on the gas there while we see declining rates, so that we can get to a place where everybody feels safe as they move around?
5: Multi-pronged approach. So there's the R3 program, Restore, Reinvest, Renew, that uses cannabis revenue to fund neighborhood level programs, community violence intervention. So we've got to keep doing more CVI. The governor's put a lot of money in that through the Department of Human Services. We got to keep those funds up. We've also done a lot of investments in public safety. So when I was deputy governor, I had the public safety portfolio. We expanded the number of state police. We installed additional cameras on the roadways. You know, I've lived along the Dan Ryan most of my adult life. So, you know, we had this interstate shooting problem that has dropped massively in part because of new ISP, new technology. So there's a law enforcement angle to make sure that we've got the resources we need, both on the state police level and on the local government level, to make sure that folks can feel safe and have police protection. But there's also making sure that we have the neighborhood violence interruption that continues to drive those numbers down. That's our formula. And if we keep at that, I think we'll continue to see reduced violence.
6: Really important. And, you know, it seems recently that there have been more reports of it. Maybe it's because I traveled and didn't hear them when I was gone. But I hope that the levels continue to decrease because people have to just feel better. Happy to continue my conversation with Democratic candidate for Lieutenant Governor. That's too long.
5: We're going to get a shorter title here
6: here's in November, one. God willing. I'm going to continue talking to Christian.
5: There it is.
6: My friend from Maywood in Westchester.
5: There it is.
6: I have to ask you about a couple of issues that have come up in the state itself. And one, you know, there's this clear dichotomy around suburbs. Mm-hmm. Clear difference in suburbs up north versus suburbs in the south. Dalton couldn't find its way out of the news recently. And others have joined. They were just overshadowed by Dalton, Harvey being one. And Harvey is under financial distress. Harvey was rejected by the state from some distressed fund, a place that they were. What are your thoughts on that? And what are your thoughts on the state's responsibility to help these communities, towns, villages that find themselves in these situations?
5: Let me get the technical pieces out of the roof. So there's this thing called a financially distressed municipality. That may not be the right term. It's a very arcane term under Illinois law. It affords some benefits, but frankly, actually not a ton. So there was some technical thing. They're going back and forth with DOR. Let's put that over here for a second. The state that Harvey and many other suburbs like it find themselves in is you've got an extraordinarily high property tax burden. You are basically taxing your residents out of existence, and you still can't provide basic services, police, fire, the kind of municipal services people rely upon. We've got to figure out a way to help those folks. If there are changes to the law that ought to happen to allow them additional financial assistance grants, I'm open to that. I know the governor's open to that. I know his team is thinking about this stuff constantly. I'm thinking as a really good example is East St. Louis, for example, which has had help from the state with its schools. I was just with the mayor a couple of days ago. They've got a really exciting series of things they want to think about for their riverfront to attract new business. Those are the sorts of things that we ought to be able to and willing to help right now and say, hey, how do we help you attract that new business, that new hospital, that new thing that's going to help get you out of that spiral? We need to work on those things right now. So I think the state has an obligation to step in and be helpful to those municipalities in the ways we can, and also be willing and open to changes to the law to make sure that we can do more so that we do not have communities that overwhelmingly tend to be from disadvantaged folks taxing themselves out of existence.
6: Yeah, East St. Louis, interesting you'd mention that. I recall years ago when they had a lawsuit and had to give up City Hall to kind of settle the lawsuit, was kind of the issues that they had then. I'm not sure where East St. Louis stands now.
5: In a much better place. I mean, so the Illinois State Police have a district there. They have partnered with East St. Louis. Their crime is at historic lows. The mayor is working right now on ways to continue to bring economic development there. The state is being helpful with that on infrastructure, on grants, et cetera. So East St. Louis, I think, has a very positive trajectory. We've got to now work with those municipalities like a Harvey, like a Dalton, to make sure that they also have a positive financial trajectory.
6: It'd be good in these cases as well, because you kind of see these things coming, right? And they shouldn't have to get to a point of having to apply for this financially distressed community fund before we figure out what those things are. Good to hear that about East St. Louis. My wife's from East St. Louis, so she'll be happy to know that it's on the mend, if you will. When we look at places like Harvey today, though, and what do we do? How will they be able to make it through these current periods?
5: Well, I think that always has to be a partnership with local leadership. You heard me mention the mayor of East St. Louis, and it's part because he has a plan. that council has a plan for what they would like to see. And the thing that's going to be useful to know, and I'm happy to get into this, I know, again, people at the state are interacting with them right now, is what is the plan? Like, what does the leadership of Harvey say? This is the future of economic development in Harvey. Here is the infrastructure we need. Here is what the state can do for us. We don't want to prescribe that stuff to folks because the locals are always going to know better what they need. You tell us what it is you need, and then how can we figure out how to be helpful, being creative with what we have now, but also willing to make changes that make it easier to do the things that are going to help the city.
6: All right, then my final obvious question today is, do we care if the Bears go to Indiana?
5: We do. I'm a Bears fan. Actually, my oldest picture is of me in a 55 jersey, so I love the Bears, want them to stay here, and it sounds
6: 55.
5: Like
6: 55. Who was number 55?
5: Otis Wilson. Yeah, because it was Buckus was 51. Yeah, so it was Big O. So I have the headband and a sweater. I'll see if I can find the picture and text it to you. But we care deeply about the Bears staying here. It sounds like there's a deal in reach to keep them there. I know that my friends at the state are working on that constantly.
6: Yeah. I don't know whether Chicago is now a lost cause. I wish they weren't. I hope they're not. But just need to
5: I am focused on keeping them in the state of Illinois. I think they have looked across parcels in Chicago, and it sounds like the team isn't super interested in that. All I know is, you know, we don't want to have the Indiana Bears. Period.
6: No, we don't. Titus, I got a call on the line. Do I have time to take him? Brother Hall, good morning. Welcome to VON. What's on your mind this morning?
7: Yeah, thank you so much for taking my call. I certainly appreciate it. The gentleman that you have there, I appreciate you, man. You once was my state rep. Certainly, I've been one of the ones speaking out on these guys who have suits and don't wear them, brother. So, what you have done from a legislative point of view when you were state rep, my concern to you, brother, is that where is J.B. Prickster? You know, it appears that we like have a plague at VON. How come we can't talk directly to him? You know, it's an insult to many of the callers because we would like to hear from him, brother. And I wish you'd take that message back to him, Chris. We need to hear from the government. You're a speaker. You're a hell of a speaker. Always have been, and we'd appreciate you. And a hell of a legislator. But we need to hear from the governor, brother, because that commercial that he's running about cutting the tax, and maybe you can elaborate on that when I'm off. I'm going to cut the grocery tax. What does that mean? You're going to suspend the grocery tax. We need to know a little more about that because I'm not clear. Thank you for taking my call.
6: Thanks, Brother Hall. Appreciate you.
5: Appreciate your call, Brother Hall. It was my honor to serve you. I'm excited to be getting. I will still be serving you. I'll also be serving the rest of the state of Illinois. So the governor's commercial is about suspending the grocery tax, which he did in part in response to what folks are feeling. So the state grocery tax was repealed. Now there are still locals who imposed it. So that's your first part of your question. Second is, as you know, the governor has a whole state to cover. We actually just did a series of churches on the south side where folks could hear from us directly right before the primary election. Certainly, I'll take it back to him, but also anything that I can take back, I'm always around for. Multiple folks here at VON have my cell. It hasn't changed in 20 years, so they can always find me, and I can always find him. So I appreciate your call, and always fortunate to be here.
6: And Brother Hall, I appreciate it as well, and I will take that as a challenge. So we'll get the governor. We will get the governor. We'll get him. Christian Mitchell, thank you so much for coming in.
5: It's my honor, man.
6: Welcome back anytime. I appreciate you. Wish you well this fall because we need to stay on point and stay focused and, don't know what would happen otherwise. We have
5: reasons, we're not going to find
6: reasons
5: out.
6: To be concerned. So appreciate you coming in. Good luck with everything.
5: Thanks, Joe.
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12: For For many Chicagoans, the Obama Presidential Center is a place of history, hope, and inspiration. But for one mother, it is also a place where the memory of her daughter now lives on. In 2013, 15-year-old Hadiya Pendleton captured the nation's attention after performing at President Obama's second inauguration and then tragically losing her life to gun violence just days later. Today, her legacy continues through the Hadiya Pendleton Atrium at the Obama Presidential Center, a space dedicated to her memory and the promise of a young woman's life that was cut too short too soon. Joining us is Hadiya's mother, Cleopatra Cowley. Cleopatra, thank you so much for being here and continuing to turn the unimaginable pain into purpose.
13: Thank you, LaDonna, for having me. It's an honor.
12: Of course, of course. You know, Miss Cleopatra, you recently visited the Hadiya Pendleton Atrium at the Obama Presidential Center.
13: Yes.
12: What was going through your mind as you stood in a space that now carries your daughter's name?
13: Even now, as you bring it up, like, there's this huge smile on my face. I'm just so honored to have done work meaningful in the light of my daughter. It was very hard work, you know, in the space of gun violence, given the nature of how she was taken from us. But standing in that space, it just felt like all the work was worth it, that so many futures are going to be created in that space, relationships built in that space. And, you know, it's just, it's never ending. It's just so much. I'm like, just, I'm overwhelmed with, just overwhelmed at the moment, just speaking about it.
12: I love that. When you first learned that President and Mrs. Obama wanted to honor Hadiya in this way, what was your reaction?
13: Oh my goodness. So there's a photo out there somewhere that someone captured. I didn't even know they were in the space to take the photo. My hands went up. And my heart just like melted. I was like, what? Hadiya? Like, and she's like, yeah, it's going to be, you know, at that time, it was going to be called the Hadiya Pendleton Winter Garden. And I was like, what? She says, yes, we would like to honor Hadiya in this way. And I said, I'm still in awe of it. It's such an honor to know that, you know, one of my primary concerns was, you know, no one forgetting, because my daughter did not deserve the demise that she was met with. She wasn't that type of person. She wasn't in the street like that. You know, she was all about relationships, building relationships, diversity in relationships, and wanting the best for all her friends and family members. So it's such an honor.
12: You know, I was thinking in terms of like everything that you just said and learning that not just is she being honored, but that they remembered.
13: Yes.
12: You know, they've been through so much in two presidential terms.
13: Yes.
12: And to come back, and I don't want to minimize any of this by saying little old me, right?
13: Mm-hmm.
12: So, and they made this a true highlight of someone who we have publicly known to lose her life prematurely. And they said, you know what? We still remember Hadiya Pendleton. As a mother, is it difficult to balance the pride of seeing Hadiya remembered with the pain of knowing why she is being remembered?
13: You know, in that regard, no, it is not. She's being remembered for who she was, the light that she was, and the fact that her mom was relentless. I could not sit down and do nothing after that happened. And as I became more familiar with the community of survivors and, you know, realizing that from my daughter's ashes came my gift of communication, and to be able to bring people into what it is like to be a member of the survivor community, and for them to respect it, for there to be a movement created behind it called Wear Orange, and for those who have not been directly affected to become active and care differently, if not more, about the effect that gun violence has on, you know, families, you know, it's all worth it.
12: Mm-hmm. You know, I know that if she was standing there, and we can feel her presence, really.
13: Mm-hmm.
12: What do you think she would say if she could see thousands of visitors walking through a space named in her honor every single year.
13: She would be in awe. You know, what pops top of mind is YOLO. She used to say it all the time. You only live once. And I think for her to her name to live on, I think she would be absolutely honored.
12: Mm. Many people know, they know Hadiya's story,
13: mm-hmm.
12: but they don't know Hadiya.
13: Right.
12: Tell us about the daughter behind the headlines. What made her special? And you kind of alluded to it earlier, but what made her really special?
13: Hadiya had a way of making you feel like you were the most important person in her life. She knew how to be present. She knew how to listen. She made almost every decision with her whole heart. And to know her was to love her. And that is partly, well, I want to say really the reason why there was such a reaction to her death, because all that she had encountered, she hadn't slighted. And so knowing that she was an avid reader, she was super smart. She was just a ray of sunshine if you were around her. And I'm not saying it biasly as her mother. I'm saying it because other people have walked up to me and said it to me. You know, we came from a community of people raising each other's children. And there was a whole cohort of us that, you know, followed our children's educational path from kindergarten. I think it was kindergarten or second grade, you know, all the way through eighth until, you know, they started splitting up, going to various high schools. You know, we had our kids in various activities. So, you know, you just meet different cohorts of people from being active. And then having all those people come together and talk about, you know, the significance of your daughter and the way she showed up when I was not around or her father was not around, you know, was as the light that she was when we were. So it's
12: I can feel the emotion, you know, and rightfully so, you know, just because her life, and by her, I mean Hadiya. I'm going to say her name as many times as I can.
13: Thank you.
12: Hadiya's life became a symbol in the fight against gun violence.
13: Yes.
12: How has that responsibility shaped your own journey over the past 13 years?
13: Tremendously, because my goal in using the time where I should have been grieving, but instead became active, the goal was to humanize the lives that are lost to gun violence. I think for a long time, it was all about numbers and it would just be the number of deaths that had occurred. But for me, I needed people to understand that we are more than a statistic. Any person that has lost their loved one to gun violence, if you're told what number they are, you don't forget. There's a whole bunch of numbers that you just simply cannot forget. Mm-hmm. I remember the day she was born. I remember the day she died. I remember the day I buried her. I remember what statistical number she was, which was 42 in 2013. I remember her time of death. It's bigger than just the number. It's easy to just say, oh, well, 42 people died. No. You know, there were 42 deaths. I ain't gonna say people died. There were 42 deaths by homicide, you know? No, that death equates a person, a life, a family, a community that has been forever affected. And people need to put that out there. That narrative is what needs to be loudest. And there's something must be done about that. And I couldn't just lay down and let them take my baby from me and there not be a consequence of some sort. And I'm glad it was a very positive one, which was bringing attention to the violence that was happening in the city of Chicago.
12: Absolutely. There's so many young people that are going to visit that atrium. Some will know who she is before they get there, but many will know who she is when they leave.
13: Mm-hmm.
12: When young people visit, mm-hmm. and experience who Hadiya Pendleton was, who, or should I say, what do you hope they learn from Hadiya's story?
13: That there's more than one way to view things that occur in life. In Hadiya Pendleton Park, I have one of the sayings, one of the last sayings Hadiya said to me, and that was, smile, it makes your brain think you're happy. You hear that? Smile, it makes your brain think you're happy. And if you think about that, how often you're down, and you're just down and down and down. But mm-hmm. if you just smile, which takes less muscle, smile, you can trick the brain into believing that this maybe it's bad right now, but it won't last forever.
12: Oh my goodness, that's powerful. I'm scared to ask you, would Hadia be at a teen takeover? What would she be doing if she was at a teen takeover? Would she be telling everybody to go home?
13: Now, I know this is going to be heard by many, but she would be getting her behind toe off if she was at a teen takeover. But today she would be 29, so she would not be at a teen takeover.
12: Of course. You know, I look at how this has happened 13 years ago, and she was 15, yeah. And it is 2026, yeah. You know, so it's been 13 years. Mm-hmm. The Obama Center is focused on citizenship, leadership, and community engagement, which is what Obama was focused on when he was in office.
13: Correct.
12: Do you feel Hadia's legacy fits naturally within that mission?
13: 1,000%, because she was very much a leader of herself and in her school at the time. You know, she was very vocal about her beliefs. They had a sit-in when she was in high school. And, you know, she was very much a part of that. You know, so yes, Hadia Pendleton has been placed where she should be. It's very appropriate. And I'm very proud for her.
12: My final question, I think it is, because you know how you go to church and say, I'm about to close.
13: Yeah. three different goodbyes.
12: Right. What message would you give to parents who have experienced the loss of a child and are still trying to find a way forward?
13: We never stop trying to find the way. There is no magical number of days, months, years that you're going to wake up and be okay with someone having taken the life

0: now that her name is permanently woven into the story of Chicago and the Obama Presidential Center. Mm-hmm. What would you want to say to her?
1: Baby girl, I am so proud of you. I am so proud of you.
0: Thank you so much, Cleopatra Cowley, for coming on and giving us a perspective as to how it felt knowing that this was coming and experiencing it for years and generations to come. Thank you so much for your words of wisdom and your strength.
1: Thank you. I really appreciate you having me on.
0: Of course.
2: Governor, what do you think, one, the answer is to the violence, some of the answers can be to the violence that's happening, and how do you respond to all this stuff that's coming from this guy in D.C.?
3: Well, maybe I should start just by pointing out that the man can't solve an algae problem in a pool, the reflecting pool in Washington, D.C., and then when he doesn't solve it and spends $14 million, he blames a whole lot of other people and says, oh, it was some kind of sabotage. You know, the reality is he doesn't really know much or know how to solve much. And you saw that, by the way, with the Iran war. And he doesn't even know that the Strait of Hormuz could be closed by Iran if you went to war with Iran. And, of course, that our gas prices would go through the roof. So, listen, I've asked for help from the federal government, from the FBI, from the DEA, from the ATF, because, you know, guns and drugs and gangs, we've got too much of that in not just in Chicago, but across the Midwest. And so the problem is that the president has taken agents out of those agencies and moved them into, you know, CBP and ICE. Right. And then sent them into places like Chicago and Minneapolis. And the reality is that our big problem isn't that. Our big problem is we need to go after the guns. The guns are coming across the border of Indiana from Indiana. And those are the guns that are being used in a lot of the crime here in Chicago. We need to make sure that we're busting the gangs. I really believe in community violence interruption. You know, we've done a lot to reverse the damage that Bruce Rauner did when he was governor by defunding those programs. We need kids to know that they can get a job during the summer, that they have something productive to do after school as well. And so I've restored those programs while I've been in office. In fact, they're at the highest funding levels that they've been in many, many years. And it's one of the reasons why overall the crime rate in Illinois has gone way down. And in Chicago, as you know, over the last year, it was the lowest since 1965 in terms of homicides. And something people don't know about Illinois, which is, you know, people think, oh, my God, you know, the violence. You hear this sometimes because the right wing likes to bleat that out and Donald Trump likes to talk about it. But, you know, Illinois is the 19th safest out of the 50 states, 19th safest. Now, I'd like to be the first safest, but 19th is not 50th or 45th or 40th. 19th, we're in the top half. Yeah. We could do better. Always we could do better. And of course there are tragedies like what happened over the weekend where there are two gunmen who just, you know, willy-nilly shot a whole bunch of people. And remember, there are two aspects of that. One is those two criminals, those two people who were responsible. And then there's the guns that they had in their hands. And we've got to do something about both.
2: These issues around guns crossing the borders and guns coming in here and creating those things that's been longstanding.
3: Yes.
2: And it's before your administration, before Rauner's administration, it's been a longstanding issue. It's one I know that Father Flaker, who, by the way, I don't know if you heard his comments to Trump, man.
3: I did.
2: Shut up.
3: Yeah.
2: And put the money back in the programs that you've taken out of them.
3: Exactly.
2: Was his response. But, you know, they've been pushing hard, Reverend Jackson, on closing down some of these gun shops, stopping some of these things from happening, because that's been going on for so long, Governor. What can be done? I mean, what is the answer?
3: I'm really glad you asked that question because, look, one of the things that we did when I came into office is to reinstitute the gun trafficking task forces between federal, county, state, and local officials, so that we've got a real focus on those guns coming across the border. We'll be able to track people who are coming across the border from Illinois, going to buy guns in Indiana where you don't have to, you know, barely show any ID to buy a gun, and then you just drive them right back across the border and use them in crime. So what we want to do is make sure we're tracking people who we know are in

0: intent on committing crimes, or we know that they are people who have warrants out for them. And so that is some of the coordination that has to happen between the feds and state police, for example. You know, our state police police our highways.
1: Right.
0: And I should point out to you, I think this is an important statistic for everybody to know, that last year, finally, because of the work that we've done on the license plate readers and putting more patrols on the highways, we had zero homicides on our highways around Chicago. I mean, zero. And that's pretty amazing, because it was really high a few years earlier. And then we kind of surrounded the problem, applied state police to it and those license plate readers, and it has been a wonder. And I really give a lot of credit to Brendan Kelly, who runs our state police.
1: Thanks for elevating that, because I hadn't heard that otherwise. So thank you much for that. When we think about all these other things, Governor, you recently signed the budget, and the budget tells what our priorities are.
0: Mm-hmm.
1: What are the priorities that you made sure that were included in the budget?
0: Well, you know, they sometimes say that a budget is a moral document, right? It's the thing that kind of expresses your values, your budget. What are the highest priorities and on down the line? And for me, anyway, for many years, my highest priority has been education. Mm-hmm. I think that's the thing that lifts people up for their whole lives. If you can start people out, kids out right, then they end up going places in a good way. And you know that as well as anybody. K-12 education funding in this state is up almost $3 billion since I took office, because we started out with the idea that we're not going to leave K-12 behind, and that it, in fact, has been left behind in the past. So we got more investments to make, but I want to point out, in K-12 education, just because I think people don't know this, Illinois ranks in the top 10 of states for education, for K-12 education. You look at almost every ranking, and we're right up there. Now, I'd like to be number one. I'm a competitive guy, so I want to get to number one. But sometimes we're depends on the list you look at, number four, number seven, number nine, somewhere in there. But
1: in terms of funding for education?
0: No, I'm talking about outcomes. I'm talking about people graduate. You know, we have the highest graduation rate in Illinois in the last 17 years. We've been rising steadily since I came into office, graduation rates. And importantly, we got more people going to college. Our enrollment is going up at universities as well as at our community colleges. So part of that is funding. Part of that is making sure we're hiring more teachers, which we now have the highest number of teachers working in Illinois than we've had, I think, ever before. But we had a real deficit, a vacancy rate that was huge in terms of teachers. You go to some schools and they just can't fill the classroom with teachers. So we've got continued work to do, but I just want people to have some concept of, first, what this budget does and what our continuing balanced budgets have done for education, and not just today, but also for the future of the state. The budget overall, it's for some context, wasn't balanced when I came into office. In fact, we'd been running deficits. You know, we have a constitutional requirement that you balance the budget.
1: Right, every year.
0: But you know what they've been doing? Basically, Band-Aids. They've been making it look balanced, but the reality is they were kind of selling assets, for example, to create revenue. They call that revenue. And then they would put it into the operating budget. Well, you know, you're heading toward bankruptcy when you do things like that. So we stopped doing that. And instead, Bruce Rauner tried to sell the Thompson Center twice in a row, put it in the budget in order to balance it, and never did. By the way, I'm the one who finally found a buyer for that, Google, which is moving downtown. But that budget is balanced, and it's balanced for the first time in a whole long time. 8 years in a row, and just to point out, the result of that is we've had 10 credit upgrades after 25 years of 21 straight downgrades for the state.
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4: 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I think that is insanely disrespectful.
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0: Right. Good morning, everybody in Chicagoland. T.O. Mr. Ceasefire Hardeman with you here this morning on WVON 1690 AM. It's an honor to be here. I want to thank God for allowing me to host this particular show again every Sunday morning. And I have a special show today because we plan to talk about 250 years of independence here in America. But first and foremost, my organization, Violence Interrupters, not-for-profit, is one of the sponsors for the show. And if you need work done on your car, check out my man, Boz Midas, on 74th and Stony Island. If you want to buy some nice men's clothes, Edwards Fashions on 114th and Michigan in the Roseland community. And you have two solid soul food restaurants on 82nd and Stony Island. You have Southern Comfort, seafood right there. They got fried lobster. I don't eat lobster myself, but they got fried lobster, all that good stuff. Then you also have, Jerk Yard. They have a jerk chicken place right on 82nd Stony Island. So that's what's going on. We're going to get right down to it. Can the guests, can you all hear me? Dr. Tatum and Dr. Cannon?
1: Yeah, I can hear you.
0: Yes. Okay, good. Dr. Cannon and Dr. Tatum, I didn't have a chance to sing this morning to wake everybody up. We're going to get right down to the discussion this morning, all right? So, because I wanted to open all up right. to Living in America by James Brown. We'll get that later on, right? But today we want to have a real serious discussion. I have four callers waiting to get on the line already to talk to you guys. And let's go. So what makes the 250-year independence, what does that mean for African-American people? And we're going to go back. So when you talk about independence, that means that the founding fathers of the United States had to fight against the people that had authority over them to secure their independence. So that means they end up. So the founding fathers took the land in the United States from the indigenous people that were already here. And then the people over in England, they were standing on the founding fathers, correct? So they had to fight for their independence against the British. Yeah. So we'll start out that way. So I guess I'll start with you, Dr. Tatum. You know, you're one of my good colleagues and friends. Then we get to Dr. Cannon. So what does it mean for black folks in America that we're celebrating 250 years of independence in the United States?
1: All right. Thank you, T.O. and the listening guests there and also my Dominion Stones and family. What it means for us, Brother T.O., that 250 celebration of signing the Declaration of Independence on July 4, 1776, they were breaking away from tyranny from Great Britain under King George III.
0: Exactly.
1: Okay. So these 13 colonies were trying to get away from the oppression of that tyrannian government. So for African Americans, and we were involved as well, Crispus Attucks was the first black person and the first person really in the Revolutionary War to be shot. Yeah, and then a lot of people may not know it, 25 to 30,000 African-Americans participated in the Revolutionary War, and it was about 5 to 10,000 on the side of the Continental Army, which was under George Washington, lieutenant at the time. He had that many, and then on the other side, they had a large number, maybe 15 to 20,000 that was fighting on Britain's side.
0: Let me say this to you,
1: for their independence.
0: Yeah, I know our history pretty good. I just want to add to that before we get to Dr. Cannon, because we're going to have a lot of callers this morning. So you're telling me that African people were brought over here on slave ships from Africa while the founding fathers of the United States were still fighting for their independence, in other words, correct?
1: Right. So you that's crazy. If you take 1619 to 1776, 157 years, we were slaves before the signing of the Declaration
0: of Independence. Exactly. That's what I'm talking about. All right, Dr. Cannon, how you feel this morning?
2: Oh, I'm doing outstanding, sir. Excited to be on your show. Excited to be a part of this conversation this morning.
0: What's your thoughts about what does it mean for African-American people, 250 years of independence in America? Because we were still basically enslaved when the country, you know, won their independence, right?
2: Absolutely. My thoughts are simply this, that as we look at this history, we got a lot of work to do. As we understand, they wanted to be free, and what they from Great Britain and what the good white folk did in order to get their freedom. I think we have some work to do. We're not necessarily fighting for freedom right now, but we're fighting for the incarceration of a lot of Afro-American men that's locked up unfairly.
0: No doubt.
2: And so we're fighting for that. And then we're also fighting to make it known that we want our reparations. And so I think as Afro-American people, we have a big goal in front of us to clear up some of them prisons and stand to get some of them brothers out of slavery. The Constitution says slavery is not allowed in the United States except when you've been duly convicted of a crime.
0: Yes.
2: So I think we need to fix that. And then we need to let America know we want our reparations.
0: Yeah, I appreciate that, because, you know, I fight for reparations 24 hours a day. Now, the thing is, Dr. Tatum, then I'll take some callers here. So the reality is that the founding fathers should not have had a problem with our African forefathers and the women fighting for our freedom, because they had to fight for their freedom. So it's hypocritical Absolutely. For them to try to, you know, stop us from fighting for our freedom. We had some real, so you talked to me early on, Brother Tatum, about Frederick Douglass. Mm-hmm. Enlighten the people about what you mentioned to me about Frederick Douglass.
1: Okay, so 76 years after the signing of the Declaration of Independence, 1852, Rochester, New York, Frederick Douglass was invited to speak, and he was saying, what is the 4th to the slave? What is the 4th of July? And he began to reprimand America about it's a farce, it's a sham. You guys have your freedom, but we're in chains, we're still in slaves. So exactly. That was 76 years after the signing of the Declaration of Independence in Rochester, 1852, and then almost a decade or so leading up to the Civil War. So when you take, like you said in the beginning, from 1619 to 1776, that's 157 years we were enslaved. Then you take 1776 to 1865, another 90 years we were still enslaved.
0: Wow.
1: So we never really saw that enjoyment that Americans were celebrating on yesterday in their 250-year celebration.
0: Okay, understood. So let me take the first caller. We'll keep the conversation going. Good morning, Cat Daddy. You're on the air with T.O. Mr. Ceasefire Hardeman.
3: Good morning.
0: We have Dr. Cannon and Dr. Tatum on the stream yard live with us this morning.
3: Yeah, I wanted to take this opportunity to address this myth that the Sabo founded Chicago, because the narrative smacks of neocolonialism. When DeSabo arrived to Chicago, it was already an indigenous settlement by that name. Chicago is an Algonquin word for land of the wild onion.
0: Okay.
3: His wife was settled here before he arrived here. He married into her tribe first.
0: You say DeSabo married into somebody's tribe, Cat Daddy?
3: Yeah, he married in a Potawatomi ceremony first, and then she married into his tribe, and I put tribe in quotation
0: marks. DeSabo was a man of Haitian descent, am I correct?
3: No.
0: So
3: no.
0: That's what's been said about
3: that's
0: him,
3: the
0: am
3: other
0: right?
3: thing I want to address. Haiti, at the time he left it, was a colony of France.
0: Understood.
3: He was considered a black French citizen. His father sent him to France to be brought up as a French gentleman.
0: But he had a Haitian origin, correct?
3: Right. He left the, well, Haitian colonial origin.
0: Okay.
3: He was not a Haitian citizen. The revolution did not occur until after he left Haiti.
0: But what are your thoughts, Cat Daddy, of the 250 years of independence in the United States, and what does it mean, in your opinion, to black folks? You have any questions for Dr. Tatum or Dr. Cannon? Let's get right there, Cat Daddy.
3: Right. I want to know their thoughts about the disconnect.
0: What disconnect, Cat Daddy? What you talking about?
3: Let me finish. Move too
0: okay.
3: fast. The disconnect between celebrating the nation's 250th anniversary and people wanting us to celebrate this, the Supreme Court ruling on birthright citizenship.
0: Okay. So, Dr. Cannon, I'd say you want to take that on?
3: Let me finish. Because the principle of birthright citizenship was not clearly established by the initial writing of the 14th Amendment. It was established by the ruling, the birthright citizenship ruling in Wong Art Kim versus the United States, where they ruled that he could have dual citizenship, because if he had given up his Chinese citizenship,
0: Okay, Dan, allow me to have the guest to answer the questions. Now, he was talking about a disconnect, brother, so I want to just, anybody want to address that?
1: Well, I'll take the first disconnect. So if you take the 1776 celebration, which they celebrated yesterday in America, and then, like I said, all the way to 2026, yes, that's your 250. But if you take for African-Americans, 1776 to 1865, that's 89 years. And that's 1865, the Emancipation Proclamation was 1863, but the actual, after the Civil War, that was only almost 90 years, we were still enslaved. So the disconnect for us yesterday in 1776, as we said before, we were enslaved for 157 years from 1619. So if we was to do a reenactment of that celebration of 1776, you will see us standing on the sideline with those that founded this country in chains. Exactly. We'll be in chains, and that's a bad picture. That's not a good look.
0: You know, like Mr. Kennedy, really crazy, take the other part. Doctors, is that I'm just got a vision when you said that. Imagine brothers fighting in the Civil War, fighting the end of the war for independence and all that stuff. As soon as they leave the battlefield, they come right back and have to go to a slave plantation. That's a crazy vision, Dr. Cannon. What are your thoughts there?
2: It's a terrible thing what happened to us in America. Our ancestors, 265 years of working for free, there's a back pay that's owed to us for $20 trillion. I think every time this subject come up, we ought to mention the fact that we are owed $20 trillion. We understand it, and we want it. And I think we have to determine whether it's owed to the Afro-American people or is it owed to the Negro people. Mm. Because if we say Afro-American, then that's inclusive to a lot of people that's Afro-American, but they did not come through the ancestry of the slaves. They may be Afro-American. And so they muddy our water. They muddy our claim.
0: For sure.
2: We don't be particular to say this is owed to the Negro people. Everybody understand who the Negro people are around the world. They know who the Negro people are. They know what happened to the Negro people. Okay. If we let them start calling us Afro-American, we gonna mess up our money.
0: Understood. Much respect. Because so what do you all say to people that always have these excuses and these pessimistic people saying, well, black folks always looking for a handout? What would be your response? I've heard politicians even make comments saying, well, you know, I'm not just running for office for black folks dealing with reparations. I've heard politicians make them types of statements. So what do you all say to people think that we just looking for a handout? What's the best response for that?
1: Okay, just real quickly, T.O., Japanese internment, when they was doing World War II, they were given reparations and apology by Reagan, $20,000 each.
0: Right.
1: So that was recently in the 20th century. So us being owed the $20 trillion, as Dr. Cannon said, that's what you owe us. That's what you're going to pay us. And that's what's going to happen. That's the only way we can go forward is you reconcile what you owe us, extrapolating all that 240 some years of labor for free. So you did it for the Japanese. You even paid the slave owners. You paid them money for losing their slaves. So yeah, the answer to that, T.O., is that we are owed it. You're going to pay it. So get ready.
0: Right on. What about you, Dr. Cannon?
2: My thoughts is that our children and our grandchildren are not going to respect us as men if we can't figure out how to go to the America and get the $20 trillion for our grandchildren so that they don't have to face a world economy as the brokest people and we owe $20 trillion. I think it's back pay that's owed to us, and we need to figure out how to march into the court systems and get that for our grandchildren.
0: Okay.
2: We don't need to be talking about nothing else, in my opinion, as Negro people other than the $20 trillion. That's the only way we're going to get that evil eye that's in our children. That's the only way we're going to stop getting until we get that $250,000 for when they finish high school and that other $250,000 when they finish college.
0: Yeah.
2: We will cure the dropout rate in high school and in college once we get that $500,000 for each one of the Negro descendants that are owed $20 trillion in back pay.
0: You know, because what I was thinking about, too, is see, I don't believe people really understand how horrific slavery was, right? I speak about it on my show all the time, throwing babies to alligators, sodomizing the men, raping the little girls, you know, picking cotton 12, 14 hours a day in the hot sun, being all over. You know, the OJs had that song, Ship Ahoy. I just hit it every now and then, just a little bit of it, because I want people to understand the mindset of the slave masters, right? I'm your master, you're my slave. Can't you feel the motion in the ocean? You know that record, right? Ship Ahoy. You know, I just hit a little bit of it, but the point I made, only reason I'm doing that, to bring it to the minds of the people watching the show and listening to the show, because that was a slow passage coming from the west coast of Africa on them slave ships. It take 2 months to get to the shores of America. Then you get stripped. A lot of African people, not slave, African people jumped into the ocean because they didn't want to be subjected to slave conditions. And when they got off the slave boat, now you put on display butt naked and you sold to the highest bidder and they take you to the plantation. That's where you get this Uncle Tom's cab. See, I get upset about it, but I'm not that upset. I'm not even emotional. I might sound that way, but the reality is that I'm a thinker, intellectual, you know, leader here. Ibrahim Traoré over in Burkina Faso is showing the world how a black leader should carry itself, in my opinion, because he's taken over his entire country. Now the gross national product, he owns it. He owns all the gold. He owns all the house. I'm talking about the people own it. He turned everything over to the people, Burkina Faso. I just want to mention that. So let me take another caller here and we'll get right down to the business. All right. Okay. Brother William, good morning to you.
4: Good morning, WVON family. And thank you for taking my call. First of all, I would like to thank all our veterans and civil rights leaders and those that work within the community to make America great, especially for African Americans. But what I really don't understand is we had a black president for 8 years that said nothing about reparations for African Americans. And we also have like black governors and mayors and everybody. And it seems like they are our biggest enemies. Even this black lady on the Supreme Court, who just voted against this birthright citizenship when I was taught in grammar school and high school that it was specifically just for slaves. Mm. So it's like our own leaders. That's why we say no reparations, no black vote, because we need to start coming up with an agenda when we vote. We just don't need to say because the person is black, I'm going to vote for them. Look what's being done to the black people in Chicago. We're being pushed out by all these illegal ABMs getting our resources that we can't get.
0: Well, so Brother William, let me pose this question to the brothers, because both brothers, Dr. Cannon, you're on the show live from Los Angeles as well, the state of California, is that correct?
2: Yes, sir.
0: Okay, and I know Brother Tatum's in California, the state of California. So the reason I mention that is because recently the Black Caucus, and correct me if I'm wrong, they voted down the reparations process at the state, the General Assembly in the state of California, am I correct? They had made progress and they had voted it down?
2: Yes, sir. I think it really wasn't progress. It was just a cry to me. They wasn't serious.
0: Okay. Yes, I read a little something about it. All right. So, William, and your main question, William, you want to what question you would have for the brothers here?
4: So, what about like Obama, a black leader?
0: President Obama, he did not. What are your thoughts about Obama, everybody? I don't have. He's from Chicago. I know former President Obama myself personally, but what are your thoughts about him being a black president? And maybe you saying he never even mentioned reparations, William?
4: No, I never heard him say anything about reparations, and even the black lady on the Supreme Court who voted against the 14th Amendment.
0: Okay.
4: Right, we knew that. We was taught that in school, that was for slaves.
0: All right, let the guests give you an answer there. What are your thoughts, Dr. Tatum?
1: Dr. Cannon? Okay, so first of all, President Obama did have an interview with, I forgot who the host was asking specific questions like that, and he said what African-Americans failed to realize, he had limited power, even though he was the president for 8 years. There's certain things that he couldn't get off the ground, even though he's watching President Trump take executive power to do things that he was not able to do. So he kind of makes that claim that his hands was tied. He could have probably did more, but he said that people took it for granted that he had a full reign as a king, which he said he's not, to make those changes implemented so we can get reparations. So he was on a show about a week ago. So my answer to that is that a lot of things should have been played behind the scenes. A lot of attorneys are pushing the agenda. A lot of them haven't been pushing it for years for reparations. So his hands probably was tied during those 8 years. So I don't know the particulars.
0: Did he ever mention reparations while he was a president? Did he ever mention reparations?
1: As far as I know, he didn't.
0: Okay, that's what I'm trying to say there. All right, thanks a lot, Brother William. I got you. Let's get another call on. We'll keep the conversation going. Queen, good morning to you.
5: Blessings. Blessings, Chicago. God morning to you. Let me back up from the radio here. You know, I hear the Reverend speaking there. T.O., the only way we're going to gain freedom for man is through obedience to God. I hear that brother speak of a future generations. And it is our obligation to make preparation for the salvation of future generations. I know a whole lot of old heads is listening to the show. I want to challenge you, brothers, to take the purge, T.O. We have to cleanse first. There's nothing God that won't do for us.
0: Now, I believe in God, Queen. Trust and believe.
5: I'm
0: a very spiritual man. God comes first in my life.
5: There's nothing that God won't do for us.
0: Talk to me about the 250 years. What does it mean to you, Queen, 250 years independence in the United States?
5: It means that only God can free us, T.O. Only God can free us. We are responsible for our grandchildren and great-grandchildren's lives are consequences of our thoughts, actions, and deeds, T.O. So we only going to be here for a certain length of time. And we have to set it up for them to be able to take the reins and take the torch and fight for themselves. So again, T.O., I am pledging to you and the old heads out there to clean it up. Go to Psalms. 51:7 and let's.
0: Well, you know, Queen, out of all due respect to you, Nat Turner was on one of them slave plantations. He was a trusted preacher by the masters, but he didn't give in to what they were trying to get him to do to try to educate some of our African brothers and sisters. Let me finish, though, Queen. Nat Turner rebelled. Now, Queen, listen to me for 1 minute, please. Nat Turner rebelled against the masters because they was trying to get him to teach the African people that it was meant for them to be subjected to slave conditions. They were trying to get him to teach that it was in the Bible, right? Now, I respect the Bible. I never disrespect no religion, and I love God, but I just want to clear you up on the record. There's a lot of brothers and sisters, Harriet Tubman, Frederick Douglass, Nat Turner, you know, even going to Haiti, Denmark Vesey, some of the people over there. But I want to just stay on topic this morning, okay, Queen?
5: It's me. I'm black to the bone and dedicated to
0: yes,
5: the cause.
0: Yes,
5: but
0: you
5: what
0: good?
5: Are we doing now?
0: Right.
5: We on a modern day plantation.
0: Okay.
5: We are modern day slaves.
0: All right.
5: They did what they were supposed to do. So let's do what no other generation before us has been able to do. And let's clean ourselves up and give it to the Almighty. And he's going to free us, baby.
0: Thank you, baby girl. I appreciate you, Queen. I really do.
5: One village.
0: All right. Give me your thoughts there. I know on the plantations, Brother Dr. Cannon and Dr. Tatum, a lot of people was praying back then. I know how the power of prayer works. Any thoughts there?
2: We definitely got to pray, ladies and gentlemen. We definitely got to pray. We believe God. But there's some tricks being played on us as a people, and we've fallen for those tricks even in 2026 right now. President, ex-president Barack Obama, he wasn't no friend to the black people. He didn't love us. He didn't look out for us. He used the greatness of the Negro people in America. President Obama wasn't a Negro. He didn't have Negro descendants in him. He was from Kenya and his mama was white. While he was in office, he made retrospect to any Negro, the name Negro on any federal documentation was to be removed, even on your birth certificate. If you want to get a copy of your birth certificate right now, unless you have a court order, it's going to have Afro-American on there. It's not going to have Negro. He had that removed. And that is totally against what we need to get reparations. Why would he do that? Because he's not Afro, he's not Negro, and he's not entitled to reparations, and he wouldn't give a darn if we got reparations. Dick Gregory taught us about the white racist system. If your white racist system is biting me and my kids, if it's a dog, and your dog white racist system is biting me and my kids, then we want you to rise up and do something about your dog that's biting us. Barack Obama didn't do anything. He sung and danced and played with black folk, but he didn't do anything to stop the white racist dog system from biting us. So we're very disappointed with Barack Obama. We love him as a African man, but he didn't look out for us. There's a lot he could have done for us. He did not do. We're very disappointed with him.
0: All right. Yes, indeed. So I just want to put this disclaimer out there, too. The views on this show are not the views of WVON. I have to say that for the radio. But everybody can call my show and voice their opinions or give their perception on everything out here, because I understand. So I'm going to take another quick caller now, and we'll get to keep the conversation rolling. Mama D, good morning to you.
6: Y'all guys rising. Good morning to you.
0: Okay.
6: This is my country because history for us, we are a special people. Barack Obama made history for three special interest groups, but it did not include NAACP. And Michelle Obama said slaves built the White House. She had 8 years and never mentioned, not one time, that those slaves' descendants needed reparations.
0: Okay.
6: And as a crime against humanity, descendant and heart and mind damage survivor, age 75 to 84, we are not like everybody else. And we are a peculiar people called indigenous, Negro, American, Africans. Indigenous, we were here. 1619 came before 1776. That's what makes you indigenous if you're in the country before it becomes a country. So therefore, we are indigenous Negro. We had a Negro spiritual, Negro baseball league. We had a culture for 400 years before Barack Obama came along and change history. While we talk about Trump trying to change history, Barack Obama did that. And when we waved our hands, he said, called us whiners.
0: Well, Mama D, what does 250 years, Mama D, what does 250 years of independence mean to you when you hear about, you know, the 250 year celebration? What are your thoughts there?
6: We are more Americans, whether we want to admit it or not, more Americans than anybody in America. And it was, I know that 246 years, we were not men. We were a movable property thing called chattel. And we had another 89 years while Patrick Henry talking about give me liberty or give me death, while there were slaves, couldn't say those same words, and they were enslaved. We have to, and yesterday it was embarrassing that we did not wave the flag that all of our ancestors, all of our NAACs, indigenous, Negro, American, Africans, claim this country that our ancestors built with their blood. But don't forget the continent before enslavement. But yesterday, when we have these aliens that the government gave a government a leg up, waving their flags from Mexico and Puerto Rico and all these other foreign countries. And yesterday, we act like we got an attitude. This is our country, and it is time for sons of former slaves and former slave owners to get together and save this country that we made ourselves as a peculiar people. We can't afford the attitude of being mad at this country.
0: Thank you, Mama D.
6: We ain't got nowhere to go back to.
0: Right, I got you. You want to respond to that, Dr. Cannon?
2: I think that was powerful, my sister. I think what you put it on the head, we got to be Negroes until we get our money. They owe us $20 trillion. Don't let them muddy the water. We got to stop calling ourselves black and Afro-American. We're muddying the water on our own self. We are Negroes until they pay us. Mm. We were sold into this nation as Negroes, and we need to be that until they pay us. And then we can decide we're going to be something else. If $20 trillion was owed to the San Diego Chargers, and then we keep changing the name, and now they're the L.A. Chargers and the New York Chargers, then we're going to forget the debt that's owed to the San Diego Chargers. They're doing that by a plot. We're not just good Americans. We are Negroes in America that are owed $20 trillion. Mm. And the only way we can get it is to be that. We got to stop letting them call ourselves black. We got to stop doing that. We got to stop calling ourselves Afro-American. And, okay. and we got to be Negroes until they pay us. Understood. Our children are not going to respect us. We're going to keep tearing up the community and the nation because we owe $20 trillion. Our children will never respect us. Other ethnic groups are not going to respect us because they know the Negro people are owed $20 trillion and we can't figure out how to get it. We can't even bring it up before the government. Yeah. So we need to first become Negroes again and then march on this government as the Negro people sold into this country and we owe $20 trillion. We got to figure out who we are.
0: Now, I appreciate that, Dr. Cannon. Now, you all listening to a Dr. Cannon. His son is Nick Cannon, and we're talking to Dr. Cannon, his father, today. But I just want to say this out of respect for the Cannon. You're talking to a man that educated his son on how to become a billionaire. That's who you're listening to, a man that's a proven leader with his family and in the community at large. I just want to say that. Now, Dr. Tatum, I want to ask you this question before I take the next caller. Would you say that our independence as Negro people would be securing reparations? Would you say that would be our Independence Day?
1: Yeah, I'm in agreement with Dr. Cannon. If you're going to that nomenclature, that's what we were under before it got switched, and that's what the money is owed. Because right now, when they bring in all these other nationalities, they're not a part of this this back pay, this $20 trillion. So they shouldn't be a part. It's like the Japanese and the internment, they got it specifically. The Native Americans, they got it specifically. The Trail of Tears, and even though and some Native Americans own slaves, you got the Dawes List. So, yes, it should stay under the nomenclature that is entitled to the $20 trillion of the 246 years of extrapolated and extracted free labor in America.
0: Okay, cool. Let me get Brother Chris on. And I want everybody hanging out to get to all the calls this morning. Brother Chris, good morning.
7: Good morning, Brother Hardiman, and your guests. You know, happy 4th to those. And rest in power, Mother Khadijah Farrakhan.
0: Oh, for sure.
7: My perspective is more like Frederick Douglass. What is the 4th of July to the slave? And he was basically calling out America with its hypocrisy. But we still building at this hour a more perfect union. And I do have questions for Brother Barack. He did some good things, was not perfect, but as you can see, the current president is taking a torch to the Constitution, executive order, and we should have had our own Project 2025. And Brother Barack was ridiculed for wearing a tan suit. And this current president is just doing what he wants to do. So we got to ask Brother Barack, you know, who in the administration made you so, you know, docile and to get along, where he could have got some things done. I don't know if it's realistic for him for us to think he could solve the ills of the 200 years or so plus, and the other white presidents and the expectation we didn't have for them that we had for him. But again, I'm not making no excuses for him. I think he could have had and did more, you know, revolutionary things. Mm-hmm. Especially for the, you know, the black folk, but he did not. So we have to question, you know, what made him so docile and tried to get along because other subgroups got legislation that he was able to accomplish for them.
0: All right. Thank you for your call, Brother Chris. Appreciate you. So as we continue to talk about this, the 250 years of independence. So where do we go from here? I know we talked about reparations. I'll get to the other callers in a second, but what are your thoughts about really securing reparations. I know you talked about Dr. Cannon, Negro people. Let me make it clear. Unifying on a higher level, let's say 200,000, 300,000, 400,000, 500,000 to a few million strong. I believe we have to force the issue in order to secure reparations. All these committees and commissions, I don't think it's going to happen that way. We're going to have to force the issue, I believe.
2: I think as you stated earlier, when you really look at the fact of what took place and how awful and atrocious white folk were to Negro people, and we put that out there, they don't want that story told. And I understand that they call it the critical race theory.
0: Theory, right.
2: And in California, you can't teach it. They don't want you to teach it. It's the history of our people and what took place to us, and we have to bring it out. Barack Obama was a part. He was a plant in our. He was a plant. He didn't help us. We should have stayed with Jesse Jackson. Jesse Jackson was much more of a powerful leader for us as a people. Had more great examples for us as a people. There's no way we should have been tricked to allow Barack Obama to ascend to that position and not continue to push for Jesse, even with this outside child. Jesse loved black people. We knew Jesse. We knew who he was. And Barack Obama made it possible. He switched on his stance on abortion, where he should have been talking about the Negro Project and bringing to the forefront of what the Negro Project was, the Afro-American women, and told them to cut that foolishness out of aborting their children on demand. And then he also made it possible for the gay community to come in and shine their light. And we didn't need that as men. We didn't need to see a bunch of men, the president O'Kane, men that want to be women. We needed a strong brother that could stand up for our men's rights as a man. So we don't appreciate that. We don't appreciate that he should have been pushing for reparations and standing for the fact that we were Negroes. But they spent $90 million to retrospectively take Negro off of all federal documents. Wow. That's going to mess up our reparations, because the only way that we can determine is to find out what your grandmother was called, what's on her birth certificate, what was on your great-great-grandmother's birth certificate. If a Negro was there, then we can trace it. But if what he did, he muddied the water, so really it's going to make it more difficult for us to get reparations because of what he did. But he was not a Negro, so we understand. He did not have Negro descendants. We understand why he would do what he did, why he would fight for abortions when he knew the Negro Project, Margaret Sanger, and her purpose of abortion to eliminate black people in America. And he worked along with that. Shame on Barack Obama.
0: All right, good stuff. Let's get Brother Booker T on. Booker T, good morning to you.
8: Hey, T.O., man, I love your show, brother. Good morning.
0: Thank you, bro.
8: You know, when I think about President Obama, you know, man, I'd love and appreciate, you know, what he did. Number one, I got health care because of him, and I haven't heard no one talk about that. And
0: we're talking about the 250 years of independence. That's the topic for today. And the views on this show are not the views of WVOM. But go ahead, Booker T. I got you on because Booker T. Washington, your name is close to Booker T. Go ahead, bro.
8: Absolutely. And in reference to the topic, I agree with that. I do have a point about the 250 years. The only reason I mentioned the president is because it seems like there's so much attack against him.
0: People just sharing their point of view and their perspective. That's all.
8: Yeah, let me finish before the other brother talks. Okay, thanks, TL. So in terms of 250 years, man, you know, we all know that things were messed up and they're still messed up. Have we made progress? Absolutely. Is there much more that needs to be done? Absolutely. I think about the 56 delegates who approved and signed the Declaration of Independence. They 70% owned slaves. So, you know, I get that part of it. And we're a long way from where we were. But progress has been made. I got a couple of quick points. President Obama never hung a black man or black woman that I know of. And I don't think he did. Or the sister in the Supreme Court has never hung a black man or black woman. The Jews never talk about their leaders like we do ours. It sounds like we are so angry about some stuff, and I hope we get help with that. And I love what you said about Nat Turner, man. He wasn't having it. And I think I'm descendant of him somewhere. I think you and I got some of that Nat Turner blood. Last thing I want to say, let's get up off our people and talk more love and respect, because I never hear the Jews, the Chinese, or any other race of people talk about their leaders the way we talk about ours, man. Love your show, T.O.
0: Appreciate you, brother. All right.
1: Hey, brother T.O.
0: Yes, D. Come on with it.
1: I just want to say real quick, because I said I was going to do this with brother Robert McKay at 5 o'clock on Focus. Me and Dr. Cannon be finishing up with him today.
0: Okay.
1: On Focus at 5 o'clock Chicago time. But I wanted to say this real quick. It's a lot of talk. It happened at the BET Awards where they had signs out there saying black parents are failures. Even when Charlie Kirk was around talking about the 70% of the fathers not being at home. First of all, we got to understand, we learned how to be separated because they took the fathers out of the home. They separated the kids from the mothers. They raped our kids. They raped our parents. So they were the ones that tore the family up for almost 400 years. So for them to come back and say, you're not doing your job, and they taught us the game of how to tear up the family, I think that's a sad commentary. And I think that we don't point out that enough, how they go in and destroy our family. And then yesterday in Washington, they had over 400, close to 400 National Front people marching with the Confederate flag right in front of our faces. So we got to stand up for our kids.
0: All right, cool. Let's get Anita on the line. Good morning, Anita.
9: Good morning.
0: All right.
9: I wanted to say that Elijah Muhammad's son had a parade called New World Patriotism Day Parade.
0: Okay.
9: In Chicago, Harold Washington was mayor, and Muhammad Ali was the grand marshal, okay, every year. This was in 1977 for some years. I forgot what happened that they broke up. But he had a thing, the dignity of work requires lawful employment. And lawful employment meant what God considered lawful employment, because we know America is exploitation and all kind of mess as income. Okay, so slavery is all illegal with God. All right, so I was telling Al Sharpton Thursday about it, and he said, yeah, I remember. He said, but remember, black people couldn't even get married. It was illegal for them to get married, and it was illegal for them also to
0: What does 250 years of independence mean for Negro people? Let me get my
9: I'm with Elijah Muhammad. We need to establish our family from where the white man just charged into us and stopped us from having families, which he is totally still doing today. And that's why you leave your children in institutions all day long while the woman works. What nation of people do that and leave the man out of the picture other than America? And all the other women are taken care of by men. Black women need to stop falling for the okey-doke and believe God on something and get her reparations. Elijah Muhammad already gave the black man and the black woman reparations by saying, go on, change it. Forget the white man and what he did. Take care of your family. Have your children. Teach them a heritage. We don't need it, but God do, because white people will not do right. We can't forgive them. They have to do right.
0: All right.
9: And if they don't, then they do have to pay you.
0: Well, thank you, Anita. Appreciate it. Now, I plan to ask the guests another question here. We only have about 10 more minutes left because I only have like an hour of power, okay? But let's speak to maybe the critics or some people out there and some of the more optimistic people, in other words. When you say that let me get my language. I want to make sure I correct myself as people listen. When you say that Negro people have come a long way in America, let me put that out there. What are your thoughts? Because some people are going to say that. You got the poor, the working poor, the absolute poor, the middle class, upper middle class, then the wealthy class, then the super rich. Then you got the super, super rich, right? When you say some African Negro people have come a long way, what's your response to that?
2: I say absolutely we've come a long way. We definitely not. I mean, we've got some intelligent folk. We've come a very, very long way in America. I love America. I pray for America. God bless America. I sing that every morning. I love this nation. I was educated in this nation. I played baseball in this nation. I love America. But America owes us $20 trillion.
0: Got it.
2: Okay. And so until they pay that, other ethnic group is not going to respect us. Our children are not going to respect us. I wouldn't want to be educated nowhere else but America. I wouldn't want to live nowhere else but America. So, but America owes us $20 trillion. America wants us to abort our children. And America wants our men to turn into girls and women. And so we as men in America, time for us to stand up. I'd say we need to stand up as fathers, fathers for a stronger America.
0: All right. Okay, good. Let me get Brother David on. Good morning, David.
10: Hey, good morning, y'all. Hey, 250 years, here we are. We ain't even got no identity. Or on record, we don't even know who we are. It's confusion in the air. We bounce back, black, African, Negro. Man, they done it to us, baby. That's all I got to say. It's a joke.
0: All right, David. Right on, right on. Thank you, David. Thank you. Okay, good morning, Brother Lewis. Good morning to you.
11: Good morning, T.O., and good morning to your guests. Hey, we know who we is. We Negroes. Okay, Barack Obama, he erased the word Negro off all federal laws because it connected us to the land. Are you familiar with the Pinkford versus Glickman lawsuit that was in...
0: Yeah, I heard about that.
11: That was in 2010, where he had to pay $1.2 billion to the black farmers who sued the federal government.
0: Well, okay, wait a minute, Brother Lewis, just hold on a second. Dr. Tatum or either Dr. Cannon, what was Barack Obama's rationale for changing the word from Negro to African-American, whatever the case may be? What was his alibi? What was his rationale?
2: They slid it up under a as if it was a slur to black people, like calling Asian people Oriental. I think on the bill of erasing the calling people Oriental, they took that off, and then they slid the Negro on the back of that. So It really wasn't understood, but they put it on. They connected it to removing the word Oriental, and then they said we also need to remove the word Negro, and so they did. They did it that way.
0: Got it. Okay, appreciate it.
11: And Native American, Indian to Native American.
0: Okay.
11: Okay. Hey, another thing is we already got it. We just don't know it because we don't know our history, and that's the problem. Okay. Where do we have it at? Right now we have it. Donald Trump gave it to us. It's called, have you ever heard this? Revitalizing economically distressed areas. Have you ever heard that?
0: Well, I hear what you're saying.
11: Now,
0: but
11: this is where you heard it at.
0: I haven't
11: you
0: seen
11: heard it in the Freedmen
0: nowhere.
11: Bureau Act of 1865. Resettlement of refugees, freedmen, and abandoned lands. And those abandoned lands is what Donald Trump is talking about.
0: All right. Thank you, Brother Lewis. Appreciate Lewis' call. I got that. We're looking at the year 2026. I'm definitely on board with reparations. And that's the new civil rights movement. I probably come up with a better title for it, but that's the new movement that we all need to really focus on. And we're going to get Darva. Good morning to you, Darva.

0: Cannon and Nick Cannon's father on his show, but he passed away a couple of years ago, so that's how I know of him. But I will say this, Teal, the new name that you should give to what they are talking about with the reparations, it is called the Wealth of the Wicked. That Wealth of the Wicked, they always say he's going to give it to the righteous, but the righteous are supposed to be us as the Hebrew Israelites. But instead of us being right, we're in a fight with our own people. So it is called the 400 years of the reparations. That's why we're not getting it, because 2019, the white man came up with something new, COVID-19, because they knew they had to give us the reparations.
1: Thank you for your call. You know, like I say, we only have about two or three more minutes. I just want to get back to the guests for a minute, but I want to make sure I got your call in, Darva. So Dr. Cannon and Dr. Tatum, I want to ask you another direct question here. Why is it that it appears that we don't have a lot of momentum moving forward when it comes to the reparations movement nationwide? Because it does, seems like a lot of people have become a little bit more lethargic, or, you know, just not as into. I'm talking about our people now. Why is there not a mass movement for reparations?
2: Well, I'm going to say real quick to you, I'm going to tap on what the sister just said. A lot of people that's in the spiritual mindset, they believe the last will be first and first last. And then if you look in Exodus 12:36, when the Hebrews came out of Egypt, they spoiled the Egyptian. They took wealth. So there, the mindsets of this generation is that this wealth is owed to us. God promises to us, but to galvanize us, that's hard, because the younger generation and the older generation are looking from a different perspective. I think that's one of the problems. But I think spiritually, those that are on point spiritually, they know it's coming because of the scripture.
1: Okay. What about you, Dr. Cannon? What's happening with the movement for it?
3: The United Nations report in 2015 said that Negro people should be they did a 12-year study. You can pull that United Nations report up, 2015. They said Negro people deserve reparations immediately. And then 2 months ago, 38 nations voted on slavery being a crime to humanity and to pay reparations. Three nations voted no: the United States, Israel, and Argentina. Mm. Those three nations might need to be boycotted. Why would Israel vote no on paying us reparations? And who in America, who was our representative that voted no? We need to boycott those folk and make them come give us some answers. One of the things about reparations, if we set it up where our children get $250,000 when they come out of high school, $250,000 when they come out of college, we would drop the high school dropout rate and the college rate. High school and college will mean more for Negro people when they graduate. If we have a national lottery and a federal lottery, and that lottery money goes to help pay reparations, if they say, how do we get paid, or where we going to get the money, set up a national and federal lottery and let that help pool the reparation fund. Right. If we legalizing marijuana all across the nation, and so many of our people went to jail, then we want a 20% of the profit to go into the pot for reparations. 20% of the profit. If we have
1: appreciate you, Dr. Cannon. I'm going to have to sign off in a minute. That's all. We only had 1 hour, but I really appreciate you all. I noticed we all got hyped up, and we got a lot of good information out here. But I plan to have you guys to come back on the show again, because we need more time to discuss this in its totality, in other words. All right?
3: Amen.
2: Yeah, remember, we'll be on Robert K. at 5
1: all
2: right. o'clock.
1: And God bless you all, brothers, and more power, all power to the people. I want to say that. And we're going to stay on course to try to secure reparations for our people. I want to thank Brother Terry Bishop and Shapira on the technical boards. Terry Bishop, executive producer of the show. And we're still going strong. T.O. Mr. Ceasefire Hardeman and Violence Interrupters. Peace and blessings to the entire world. We got to sign off, brothers. Talk to you.

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10: This is Rufus Williams. By Monday, the fireworks are over, the speeches have been made, the flags have been waved. But now comes the question nobody wants to answer. When America declared that all men are created equal, who was included and who was left out? Monday morning, we're taking the gloves off. Political strategist Amisha Cross joins me to cut through the political noise, the spin, and the headlines to tell you what's really happening in Washington and why Black America cannot afford to sit on the sidelines. Then, UCLA professor Robin G.D. Kelly challenges everything you've been taught about the Declaration of Independence. Was it America's greatest promise or its greatest contradiction? Nearly 250 years later, are we finally living those words or are we still chasing them? This isn't another feel-good 4th of July conversation. This is history, politics, race, power, and the future of America all in one morning. Don't miss it. Monday, 7 to 9 a.m. on The Morning Show with Rufus Williams, only on WVON. Because the truth doesn't come with fireworks, it comes with questions.

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0: Welcome, welcome. 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I'm your host and coach, Linnell Harris, right here on WVON 1690 AM, the Talk of Chicago. Inspirational Perspective is all about ensuring that clarity meets conviction, that leaders gain traction, and we know that success demands action. And every Sunday, I'm asking you, are you living the best life possible? And are you living the life that your convictions are demanding? Ultimately, my purpose is your success. And so thanks for listening. Thank yourself for listening in many ways. Well, man, I'm excited about today's show because this is an opportunity for me to hear from you guys. I called it out last week, and with this being the holiday weekend, this is also Inspirational Perspective's 15th year in existence. 15 years. So not 15 years on the radio, but Inspirational Perspective as a media brand. And as a voice, and Inspirational Perspective's voice started out in 2011 as a blog, and that very first blog post was posted July 4th, 2011. July 4th, 2011. I probably should have printed it out, but the gist of that post was, do you know your rights? And I talked about the way that we celebrated. I'm from the west side of Chicago. And anybody from the west side of Chicago knows that if the weather's right, this weekend was a little different. But if the weather's right and you're in the middle of the west side, it is like your own fireworks show. West siders know how to celebrate America's birthday. And so growing up that way, I was like, man, you know, we do the barbecues, we spend hundreds and hundreds of dollars on the fireworks, but do you really understand what you're celebrating? And in celebration of all that, do you understand your rights? That was the very first blog that I wrote in 2011. I was very afraid to post that, very afraid to post it for a lot of reasons. And but I did. And pushing past that fear has created just about everything else you all know me for, from being a coach. The way that I was invited to the coaching workshop that I went to is the young lady that invited me the very first time, that helped me understand this particular organization did what they did, was a reader. And she said, hey, you know, you sound like a coach. You should check this out. Which I think aligns really well with, you know, the theme I'm going to run throughout today's show. As I check in with you all, because I really want to hear from you all, and I'll share the two questions that I have for you next. But the theme for today is, your future is being shaped by something. What is it? Your future, your tomorrow, is being shaped by something. What is shaping your tomorrow? And I think the bigger question is, do you even care? Because what I'm most afraid of is that people are so checked out. And when I say so checked out of their own lives, that they don't know to care. Like they really don't know to care. And to be in the question of, what is creating my life? And what is next in my life? And how are the decisions I make today affecting my tomorrow? How is the fear I experience today affecting my tomorrow? And I remember going back 15 years ago to the creation of Inspirational Perspective. I remember being in that small air-conditioned office space, sweating like I was outside in the heat because of the fear I had to press enter and publish, make something live that was very personal to me, like a personal idea, a personal perspective, a personal thought. And what I didn't know is I had to overcome that fear, because later I would have a larger platform and a bigger voice where people share with me all the time the things they don't particularly like, or the things that I don't do perfectly. Whatever their perspective is on what I don't do well. I've even gotten complaints about the theme song. When are you going to get rid of that terrible theme song? I mean, I can go on and on. Why do you wear T-shirts on Sunday mornings? I mean, they can hit every angle. I think you should do this. I think you should do that. And I'm grateful for the opportunity to just focus on the purpose, like, and be able to brush those things off and move forward powerfully with the purpose of the show. Okay, so let me kick off with the two questions that I'm asking. And by the way, I'm asking these two questions in every aspect of my business. And then there's also a survey that is connected to this. And so if inspirational perspective has been in any way a support to you, a vehicle for you to go to your own next level, the gift that I'm asking for is not a donation of some sort. It's not monetary. The gift that I'm asking for is your insight. And just take a few minutes to fill out this survey. I'm going to put it into the Facebook chat, and also going to put it into the YouTube chat. And as a listener, just take this survey and give us the gift of information. You know, give us the gift of data. And there's only two questions. I wanted to keep it incredibly simple. There's a part of me that wanted to know if you're a male, female, what age you were, right? What revenue, all those things. And I left all that out because I was like, you know, here are the two most important questions. The rest of that is data. We can gather that some other time. But it's about the show and how the show can make impact. And I didn't want to lose that by asking all those data-centric questions. And so here are the two questions that I'm asking. And you can also call into the show and answer these questions. Question number one is, what is one thing that if I took it away from this show would no longer be valuable and of service to you anymore? Like, what is the one thing, if it was taken away from the show, that if I took it away, if I stopped doing this thing, this show would no longer be of service to you? It would no longer be a valuable service to you. So that's the very first question that I'm looking for the answer to. And then the second question is, what's the one thing you wish that I added to this show and it would make you be a listener forever? What is the one thing that you wish I added to this show and it would make you a listener forever? And so those are the two questions. They'll pop up there in the chat soon enough. But those are the two big time questions that I want to make sure that I get from you all. And again, you can give me a phone call at 773-591-1690 to share your perspective on that. And that, I mean, like I said, that's the biggest gift. 15 years of being in existence, coming from an idea. Well, first started as a calling in 2010 that I was like, okay, so then what is it? What do I do? I remember the big question that I had in my mind and that I prayed about is, well, then what will I call it? Right? And the name Inspirational Perspective woke me out of my sleep. And when it woke me out of my sleep, it's like 3-4 o'clock in the morning. I'm like, well, that name's already taken. Like, there's no way that name is available. And I tried to turn back over and go back to sleep. And it was like, well, check. Still small voice was like, well, you don't know if you don't check. And so I went to my office, got on my computer, back then, I don't even know if the phone would move that fast for you to, you know, go check a domain. So I had to go to the laptop, and laptops were much bigger and thicker back then. Pop open the laptop, get it started, and check for the domain to, you know, see if it was available, and there it was. And that was the sign for me. I was like, oh, wow, okay, that, you know, this is confirmation that this is what I'm supposed to be doing. Because if this name is available, then it must be my name. It must be the name for the work that I'm going to be doing. And that's how Inspirational Perspective came to life. I bought the domain. I bought everything I could with the name. Called my attorney that next week. Trademarked it. And here we are. Here we are. It's funny. I was having a conversation with a leader this week. And she was asking me, she's like, what do you think makes you different? She's like, because you're, you know, you're different from most coaches, most leaders I talk to, and, you know, the things that you've created. And she had her copy of Nature's Leadership Code with her. And so she was even talking about, like, you know, your perspective here is just, it's just unique. But like, what makes you different? And I told her, I said, you know, I think the thing that makes me different is that I actually believe that my ideas, if they are mine, can turn into gold. Like, I actually believe that. And it's something that I've taught over the airwaves, that, you know, believe that your ideas are gold. Now, first, you have to believe in yourself, right? And for many of us, one of the reasons we don't execute on the unique and beautiful ideas that we're given is because we don't believe that if it was given to us, that it can do anything. And so that's some work that you have to do on a very personal level. Like, you gotta, you know, work with the creator and figure that out, because you are worthy because you breathe. You are worthy because you breathe. And that breath is the breath of God. You know, your spirit is the breath of God, and he is inside of you. And if he is willing to reside in you, then that makes you worthy, period, right? And so I believe that when I'm given an idea, it's just not my genius, but it is the genius of the creator. And I have a responsibility to, I have the responsibility to execute on that. And I believe that that thing that that leader felt made me different is the thing that we all have. And the question is, like, but do you execute on it? Like, do you execute on it? And again, today's topic and today's big question is, your future is being shaped by something. What is it? Like, do you know what it is? What is your future being shaped by? Now, I will tell you, when I think about this question for myself, before I really powerfully leaned into the work that I'm doing now, if I hadn't made the investment to get external support, my future would have been shaped by consistent procrastination, like constantly putting things off. And even Inspirational Perspective in itself is a miracle, because I started Inspirational Perspective before I got coaching support. But something was going on inside me where I was trying to quiet it. I was trying to turn the volume down. It was like, you need to be, like, you have a responsibility to do something different. And that voice was being driven by my purpose. And even though I had clarity of purpose, I still was plagued by procrastination. So, and by the way, the source of procrastination is fear. So I was just afraid, man. I was afraid, and I had a good life, and I was afraid that if I started doing these things that were outside the box, I was going to mess it up. You know, like, Linnell, just, you know, stick with the plan. You got a good job. You're traveling all over the world. Stick with the plan, man. Like, that's what would be going on in the back of my mind when these ideas and these, you know, this, my purpose driving me to the next level, when I was contending with that. And, but I started to get clear that, you know, my purpose was calling me forward. And I knew that if my purpose is my reason for being, if I ignore it, I will be so far off path one day, I'm going to regret it. And that's the one thing I didn't want. I didn't want to be the age I am now, looking back like, man, what if I had, you know, dot, dot, dot. I just didn't want to look back that way. And so I decided to make these little small mini leaps. And man, am I happy. I'm so grateful that the Creator gave me the grace, the kindness, like to push me in that direction. Because my life could be, I'm so clear that my life could be so incredibly different. So incredibly different. But, you know, it's really just His mercy, grace, and kindness to me. And His willingness to push me, like, get out the bed and go check, right? You know. And yeah, I did listen, but I turned over at first. and it was like, no, get up and get out the bed and go check. And it's those little small things that have made, you know, a huge difference in my life. And I'm incredibly grateful for that. So 15 years on the air, 15 years on the air. Some folks are saying the second question is tough. And if, you know, if there's not something that, you know, you would add, I mean, that's awesome. That means that we're doing a great job. But there's something that if we took it away, you wouldn't listen anymore. Like, let us know. Because that's, of course, we want to make sure we keep it. And part of this, just kind of, you know, give you some perspective, is then to better understand for new listeners what the true value proposition of the show is. There's a lot of noise. There is a lot of noise now. And to teach and to share the way that I'm sharing, we got to figure out new methods to break through this sensationalism that's out there. And to break through the new culture of attention deficit disorder that's being literally created right in front of us, where folks don't want to give you any time. Somebody I know reached out to me and said, man, your show is just too long. Otherwise, it'd be good. And I'm like, well, like, hi. So then it was good, the part you listened to? And he's like, yeah, I just ran out of steam. And I'm like, but it's I think that's it's where we live now. And our young people are, you know, it's work. But I don't think most people realize that if you want to take your life to the next level, it's work. And so this show is about taking your life to the next level, which means you're going to have to work to listen. Like, it's that simple. It's work. You're going to have to be committed to listen. It's going to be work. There will be other things, I promise you, that are more sensational than inspirational perspective, because inspirational perspective was not created to be sensational. It was created to transform. And unfortunately, sensational does not transform. The fights last night were sensational. I was watching Abdullah Mason. Sensational. It did, but at the end of the fight, I was not transformed. My life was not transformed at all. In fact, I didn't get enough sleep because of that fight, right? So it's like, you know, but it was sensational. It was sensational. But that is not going to do it. Like, you know, going through life looking for sensational is not going to take you to the next level. All right, got a phone call. Krumar, good morning. How are you?
1: Good morning. Congratulations on your years.
0: Thank you. Appreciate that.
1: You have a good theme song.
0: I appreciate it. But thank you for that. Yeah.
1: But you used to have another theme song before you made that one.
0: True.
1: It'd be nice for you to play them both.
0: Okay. Okay. Yeah. No doubt.
1: Now, what What would I do? Mm-hmm. What could you do to make me stop listening?
0: Yeah.
1: If you became a Trump basher.
0: If I became a Trump basher, you said?
1: Yeah. I said, man, he's...
0: Ah, got you.
1: He done gone left.
0: Your politics.
1: He done gone left.
0: Yeah.
1: Right. But it's an inspirational show.
0: Mm-hmm.
1: And I learn something each Sunday morning. So enjoy your week, brother.
0: I appreciate that. Thank you for the feedback. I appreciate that. Awesome.
1: Right on.
0: Yeah. No, that's good feedback. It, more than anything, just with some of the things I've seen online in the comments and comments like that, keep giving me phone calls, 773-591-1690. I'll repeat the two questions here in a moment. But it's feedback like that that helps me know, okay, we're talking about the right stuff and doing the right things. 'Cause it's not a political show, so... No matter what happens in politics, you don't hear it here unless for some reason I see it's taking y'all out and I want to get you back on the path. That's it. So good stuff. Very, very good stuff. Again, the two questions that I asked that I'd love to get your phone calls on. If you want to give me a gift of perspective, then the gift of perspective that you can give me is to answer one of these two questions. The first is, what is the one thing that if I took it away, this would not be a valuable service for you anymore? The one thing that on Inspirational Perspective, if we took it away, it would no longer be valuable to you. And then the second question is, what is the one thing you wish I added that would make you stay forever? What is the one thing you wish I added that would make you stay forever? So what I just heard from the other listeners, you know, if we took away the focus on teaching and inspiration, that would be a problem for him. Joy, good morning. How are you?
2: Can you hear me?
0: Yes, ma'am.
2: Good morning. I'm great. Excellent. This is my first time calling in. I have to call in.
0: Okay.
2: Hopefully you're not hearing a lot of feedback.
0: It's good. Nice and clear.
2: Okay, great. I've been listening to you probably for at least 10 years.
0: Wow, okay.
2: You've been a great asset to all of us. And I just called in to answer your two questions.
0: Please.
2: The first one, if you took away the spiritual aspects, you know, you speak a lot about God. I think that would, what was the question? it would no longer be a value to me.
0: Got you. Okay.
2: If you took away the spiritual aspect, because without God, mm-hmm. I don't think anything is possible. And I have to mention that your coaching aspect sets you apart from everyone else that I know, that I follow or listen.
0: Okay.
2: So you want to keep that.
0: Okay.
2: The coaching aspect is your signature. Mm. I think you need to keep that.
0: Okay, thank you.
2: Second question. Okay. Did you want to add something or you want me to?
0: No, keep going.
2: Going. The second question, I had to think, I had to meditate a little bit.
0: Mm-hmm.
2: It was a little difficult, but it came to me because I'm very connected to God. I think meditation, affirmation, and prayer. If Ooh. You add a little bit of that in the beginning, get people centered, get them quiet. It's a lot of stuff going on in the world right now. People are just all over the place. And I think that prayer, meditation, affirmation will get us settled so that we will open up and be able to listen to what thus says the Lord through you.
0: Wow.
2: Okay. Does that make sense?
0: It makes a lot of sense. It makes a whole lot of sense.
2: But keep doing what you're doing, and we love you, and happy 15th anniversary.
0: Thank you, and love you too.
2: All right.
0: Appreciate that. That was really, really good feedback. Thank you for that. Awesome. If you're just tuning in, you know, 15 years of Inspirational Perspective, I'm requesting a gift from you all, and that is the gift of your feedback. So the two questions that I have that I'm correlating that feedback around is, what is the one thing that if we took it away for Inspirational Perspective, this would not be a valuable service to you anymore? Joy just said, don't take away the spiritual component. You know, keep God in it. And Joy, as long as God is in my life, then he will be in the show. So you don't have to worry about that. And what I've learned as a coach because it hasn't always had a spiritual component. And what I've learned as a coach over the years is that I was really looking to use, you know, certain laws. All of it's always been grounded in biblical principle. So if you listen to the show and you know biblical principle, you'd be like, okay, this guy's in alignment. But I wasn't as overtly spiritual as I am now. And one of the things I shared, I believe, earlier this year, and I definitely shared this with the Slayer Goals community, is that, you know, when you're fighting a new fight, you need new weapons. And the fight seemed to change at some point. And when that fight changed, I realized I couldn't support my listeners without bringing the Word of God into the conversation. The level of fear and anxiety that I could sense that my listeners had, it's like the only way to cut through that is with the Word of God. And so that's when I started adding it. And now that it's here, it's not going away. So no worries, Joy. Excellent. So the first question was, what is the one thing that if we took it away, this show would no longer be valuable to you anymore? And the second question is, what's the one thing you wish I added that would make you stay forever? And Joy shared opening with prayer, meditation, and affirmations. And so I love that. I mean, that's how I start my day. And so I guess she's like, you know, start the show that way, right? So that's in alignment. Shirley, good morning. How are you?
3: Good morning. Good morning. Good morning. First of all, you did something different already this morning because the songs that played before you came on.
0: Yeah, that wasn't me, though. I'm not taking credit for that.
3: Oh, Jesus, it was still good. So if you can implement that, too, along with the spirituality, getting us set for the morning, that would be awesome because that's those songs that they play this morning on point.
0: Okay.
3: So,
0: okay.
3: Yes. And gotcha. I love how you implement the Bible with your teaching, sort of like what the caller before me said about the spirituality of it and how it all connects to the Word of God. I really, really like that.
0: Awesome. Awesome. Excellent. Okay. Well, then that's something we got to keep.
3: Absolutely.
0: I love it. It's confirmation. By the way, I can't do the show without the creator's okay. And so that's already, you know, I already been given that one. Like, hey, you need to put the Word of God in here like I told you. And so that's not going away, Shirley. But I appreciate the confirmation. And same thing Joy said. So it's great to hear. Very, very good to hear.
3: All right.
0: Good stuff. Thank you for that, Shirley. If you were about to say something else, I'm sorry. Give me a phone call back if you thought it was going to be meaningful. 773-591-1690. Again, two questions. What is the one thing that if we took it away, if we took this away, inspirational perspective would no longer be valuable for you? We want to know what that is. And what's the one thing you wish I added that would make you listen forever? The two things that I love to get from you all. You can give me a phone call, 773-591-1690. And then, you know, for those of you who you may be a bit too bashful, right? You're like, man, I want to share Linnell, but I'm not calling you. Then what I'm doing right now is at the break, I'm going to put up a survey. We have a survey with those same questions. And so what you can do is hit the survey link and answer the questions, and you could type and you could share as much as you want to share right there. So we set up a vehicle for people, no matter what vehicle you want to use. We just want the feedback. So you can go to facebook.com/CoachLinnellHarris, check out the live stream, and after the break, you'll see the link there that you can use. And if you're not on Facebook, you can go to youtube.com/@LinnellHarris and check it out there. Okay. Let's say you're like, man, I don't use any of those. That's fine. What you can do is go to our brand new website at inspirationalperspective.com right on time for the birthday, for the anniversary there. You can, sign up for our email list. So then that way, this same link, the same survey will be going out to our email list later this week to ask the listeners these same two questions. But don't put it off. Don't procrastinate on me. If you got something right now that you're thinking about, I want to know. We want to know. And so give me a phone call, 773-591-1690, so you can share that perspective, because we do care about that perspective. And we just want to make the show better moving into the future and aligned with what it is that has kept you all listening over the years. So that's the gift I'm asking. That's the gift that I'm asking. I got one comment here on Facebook. Congratulations. Thank you for your faithfulness, gifts, patience, unique style of coaching and friendship. Keep doing what you're doing. I love it, especially the spiritual part. It is needed. Okay. So I'm starting to get the sense that it's the spiritual component that is, you know, that's really got people in. I love that. Okay. And for somebody else, it might be something different. So don't hesitate to reach out and just let me know. Let me know. 773-591-1690. Again, man, 15 years. Started out on Saturday nights at 10 p.m. after Salim Muwakkil. And what a tough act to follow, too, as a new host. It's a tough act to follow, Salim, man. And so eloquent, so educated, lots of world experience. And then I came on after him as a rookie and cut my teeth on Saturday nights for a long time, for about 5 years before moving to Sunday mornings after the late Jesse Jackson left the radio waves, who used to be on air at 7 a.m. on Sundays. And so even feel privileged to have taken his radio spot and kept the positivity and the gift to our community going. I'm Sherry. Good morning. How are you?
4: Hello.
0: Hey, I'm here.
4: Hey, it's Perry Linnell.
0: How you doing?
4: Hey, congratulations on 15 years.
0: Thank you.
4: You know, I listen, I'm on my way into Mass right now, but I listen every Sunday. And I think that what I take from you is when you're able to incorporate your personal experiences and the feelings that you, or the sentiments and the feelings that you have when you don't feel like you're just quite right there, it makes you seem very human and it's very relatable. And that's what it got me through these first 2 years of retirement. And I just want to thank you for just
0: knowing you and all the work you've done. Perry Small?
4: Yeah.
0: It said Sherry. I'm listening to your voice and I'm like, this sounds so much like Perry. Perry, I was thinking about you this week. I was like, I gotta call Perry. I want to see how Perry is doing. I miss your voice. It is so good to hear from you.
4: You have been on my mind. I've been meaning to call you many times, but I am just so thrilled, you know, to have been part of your coaching.
0: Yes.
4: I use those principles every day. And like I said, if it were not for you and that coaching that I did, it was an investment, a life investment, that was one of the best investments I ever made. And every time I hear you, it's kind of like a little pickup or, you know, a little, but it works. And I am happy. And part of my happiness stems from what I have learned and continue to learn from you. So thank you so much.
0: Perry, you are so, so welcome. And let me tell you this. One of the beautiful things about coaching is that as a coach, you get these opportunities to coach certain people. And there are certain individuals that I have coached that have given me just as much, like as much as you feel that you have gotten from the coaching, like being in that, being in those conversations with you as you navigated what you were looking to build, what you were working through from your past, the future that you saw so clearly, it gave to me in ways that you will never really understand.
4: Well, the one thing that you said to me, Linnell, that I, and then I, you know, incorporated it with my spirituality and my relationship with God, you said you have to let things go out of your life in order for the things that God wants you to have to come in.
0: That's right.
4: I got rid of smoking. I got rid of drinking. I got rid of bad relationships. And I swear I'm the freest black woman this July 4th you ever want to see.
0: I love it.
4: Thank you so much.
0: Oh, you're welcome. You're welcome.
4: All right, then. Stay in touch.
0: I'm calling you this week. And
4: all right. I look forward to it.
0: Yeah, yeah. And I love you. Love you. Thank you. All right.
4: I love you, too.
0: All right. Awesome. Awesome. Man, what a gift. Perry Small. And what a gift she's been to this station over the years. That voice at 9 a.m., you know, it was a gift to us all. And you know.

0: Like, that much I can't say. She showed up. And Perry and I spent time, and she came to Ghana twice. Spent time with my wife and I in Ghana. Just got to know her really well. And what a gift. What an authentic gift. Like, and Perry, I will say this. Your power was in your authenticity. Like, your willingness to just be, no matter what. And, man, do we miss you. Wonderful, wonderful. Thank you for the phone call. All right. One last call before we go to the top of the hour. Again, the questions that I'm asking and the gift that I'm asking for 15 years of inspirational perspective is, what is the one thing, if I took it away, this would no longer be a valuable resource for you? And question number two is, what's the one thing you wish I added that would make you stay forever? Mike, how are you?
1: Yes, good morning.
0: How you doing?
1: I'm choosing to do well. That's the one thing at the top is that purpose-driven life, which is, why are we here? What is your purpose? And it deals with future, always, because the future, whether we give any attention to it or not, is always coming. It's tomorrow.
0: That's right.
1: Where you want to be in your tomorrow. So that's very important. I think that's pretty much your whole show there. Because it involves everything in your life.
0: Purpose, yes. Yes.
1: And the other thing that I think that I really enjoy and that I like to see you do more of is proving out the spirituality and the existence of the world, and sort of like why we're here with that, with the history and the spiritual and metaphysical aspects of our functioning that shows and proves on the basis of what has been done and what we are doing, that's kind of like historical, and say, well, hey, if this is not you, what is this picture showing?
0: Yeah,
1: why
0: yeah,
1: you function
0: yeah.
1: and do and be like this?
0: That's good. Yeah, yeah.
1: So I like to hear more of that, about the that somewhat metaphysical stuff, and that, that one, some people would call it the magic, but it's the natural that's already in us.
0: That's right.
1: It comes out.
0: Yep, yep. I got you. Okay, okay. No, that's real good, and I that aligns, Mike. That aligns. One of the things, if you don't recognize it, that I always look to do. So I'll give you a little secret here, and then I got to go to break. What I do, and because my wife always, Linnell, you think different. So then I was like, okay, then let me break this down into three. Think of it as a plate, right? So three different meals, right? Let me give like the appetizer for the person who maybe who's younger, and that's the tactics. Then let me give the strategy for someone who's already kind of correlating these things, right? So you'll hear me talk strategy at some point. And let's say, you know, maybe that's the potatoes or whatever, or, you know. And then let me give the principles and the laws. That's the meat. And that part, not everybody gets. What I hear you asking for, Mike, is more meat. And so guess what? I got you. So thanks for the phone call, my brother. Appreciate you.
1: Thanks for being there for us.
0: Yes, sir. Yes, sir. All right, we got to go to break. When we come back, more celebration, more feedback from you all after 15 years of inspirational perspective. That's not 15 years of being on the air, but 15 years of inspirational perspective, being a brand and being a voice for inspiration, for motivation, and for getting us into action. So you're listening to Inspirational Perspective. I'm your host and coach, Linnell Harris, right here on WVON 1690 AM, the talk of Chicago. 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
1: This is Rufus Williams. By Monday, the fireworks are over, the speeches have been made, the flags have been waved. But now comes the question nobody wants to answer. When America declared that all men are created equal, who was included and who was left out? Monday morning, we're taking the gloves off. Political strategist Amisha Cross joins me to cut through the political noise, the spin, and the headlines to tell you what's really happening in Washington and why Black America cannot afford to sit on the sidelines. Then, UCLA professor Robin G.D. Kelly challenges everything you've been taught about the Declaration of Independence. Was it America's greatest promise or its greatest contradiction? Nearly 250 years later, are we finally living those words or are we still chasing them? This isn't another feel-good 4th of July conversation. This is history, politics, race, power, and the future of America all in one morning. Don't miss it. Monday, 7 to 9 a.m. on The Morning Show with Rufus Williams, only on WVON. Because the truth doesn't come with fireworks, it comes with questions.
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0: All right, we're back. You're listening to Inspirational Perspective. I'm your host and coach, Linnell Harris, right here on WVON 1690 AM, The Talk of Chicago. That theme song, by the way, that theme song was created by a listener. I think, and that's one of the things that makes this so unique to the show. And so his name is Nicholas. Nicholas came to a Discover and Live Your Life's Purpose workshop. And he attended the workshop, did the work, distinguished his purpose. And a couple of weeks later, I get a note from him. And he was like, look, man, thank you so much. He talked about how the workshop transformed his life, transformed his perspective, had him seeing the world differently. And he was like, I was so grateful. And he's a musician, artist. He said, I went into the studio and I just dedicated some time after being inspired by the Purpose Workshop to write this song. And I just hope that it's meaningful to you. And he sent it to me. And I remember the first time I listened to it, man, tears almost came to my eyes, because it's like I had been thinking about a theme song. And a buddy of mine, Young Blaze, he's a producer. He produced the theme song before that. But it wasn't, there wasn't lyrics to it. It was just music. And that's what he did. He did music. You know, he's produced music for lots of people. I just happened to know Young Blaze. And so he did it for me. And shout out to Young Blaze if he's listening. But, you know, I went into a studio and he did the very, that very first theme song that I had, that I think Mike had talked about. It's like, you know, go back to that one. Because it, by the way, was produced by a real producer, like a really good producer. And it used to be the outro. So the song that Nicholas wrote and produced was the intro. And then, and I don't know if Shapiro has that one. We have to make sure you get it, because then maybe we'll make it the outro just to keep both of them alive, because both of them are unique to the show. And the cool thing about Young Blaze is, Young Blaze, like, let me tell you, like, this is what I like about real artists, right? And this is one of the reasons I believe Young Blaze has been so successful as a musician and as an artist. He's also producing movies now. So he's just taking his whole thing. And some of these folks, I got to get into the studio, like, get Young Blaze into the studio. Some of these folks who have been partners, get them into the studio and talk about the magic. But with Young Blaze in particular, he wanted to have a thorough understanding of the show. So he came into the studio. This is back when we were on 87th. Like, he came, he visited the studio. He listened to the radio show. He interviewed me and was like, what do you want people to feel when you come on the air? And then after that, I went into his studio and it was like magic, man. He just started putting these different beats together and the bass line and all these different things. And man, if I can find it, you have that old theme song, don't you? Hide? You know what I'm talking about? If we could play it before the end of the show, I will play it, just in case somebody who's a new listener is like, what theme song are you talking about? Email it to you. Okay. And so he basically put it together in like 30 minutes. And we were sitting there and we just vibing, and I'm just like, wow. And then that became the theme song for years before Nicholas wrote this past theme song. And if you wonder, you know, how do I have a theme song that's not AI, that is so correlated to the show, is because it was written by a listener who was a musician who has done work with me, who understands the work and felt it intimately, which is why that theme song is the theme song, because it's so, the undercurrent of it is the spirit of the show. And so I just feel blessed to have had those opportunities, really. Again, if you're just now joining us, Joy said, don't change the music. We're not changing the music. Some things just stick. And thank you all for who, you know, you're writing the feedback. You're sharing feedback here in the comments. Christopher, thank you for the congratulations. 15 years. Morris said, awaiting the link. I enjoy your conversations with attorney Ernest Fenton. I notice you've scaled back your interviews with others who specialize in their particular areas. Okay, so growth. I like the podcast. However, they are too long. Any podcast longer? The podcasts are typically about an hour, right?
1: Yeah.
0: So, yeah, the podcasts are shortened. Any podcast longer than an hour, I tend to lose interest. Keep up the great work. All right. But the podcasts are shorter, so that you know. And here's the thing again, I will tell you all, that transformational work takes work. And let me give you an example of what I mean. I have yet to encounter a coach, a teacher, anyone who does transformational work who got me there in 30 minutes. In fact, I remember when I went through, what's the name of that course a lot of people have gone through? Oh man, I've done just about everything. I'm trying to remember the name of one of them. But it's 2 days and another evening. Like two full days, right? 16, like probably all together about 18 to 20 hours that you're in a room and they are beginning to break down life to you and break down how you see life in a way that shifts your perspective. I can't remember the name. Yeah, y'all know it too. It's a big one all over the country. I can remember the creator's name, the guy that created it, but I can't remember the name of. But even when I went through the coaching certification course that was also a personal leadership transformation course and life transformation course, I got there on Saturday morning at 9 and left at 6. And then on Sunday, the same thing. Right. So and we went through lunch like you didn't get a break. You were eating, but they were still locked in on your transformation. And so the idea that transformation comes in these bite-sized pieces, like, be careful buying that. It really does. Like, transformation first requires the resource of your attention. And it's the most expensive commodity that you have. Why not give it to yourself to go to the next level? And that's the part that most of us, again, sensationalism. Sensationalism is out here. And is robbing us of our ability to really, truly, powerfully go to our next levels. And so anything, I'll give you a really good example. I listened to a podcast. It's a business podcast, and I shared it with the Slayer Goals community. By the way, if you want the inside track, you have to be a part of the Slayer Goals community. The community has been in play for 10 years. And so I created it 5 years after creating Inspirational Perspective, after I wrote the book Slayer Goals, 5 Tips for Achieving Your Personal Goals, because personal goals are different. And I give the Slayer Goals community, like, if you feel like you get a lot on the air with me, then, and you want to go to the next level, then the Slayer Goals community is the next step for you. And you go to slayergoals.com and click the Become a Member tab at the top of the page. It's that community is where I just take it to the next level. In fact, let me give you an example of what I mean. Next week's show is titled, give me a second, I'm going to tell you the title exactly. Next week's show is titled Why Successful People Do Things That Seem Counterintuitive and Illogical. Okay. Now, to fully break that down, it's going to take me the length of the show. I can promise you. And I'm going to have to cut things. Okay. And then what's going to happen is at 9:30 a.m., the show will end at 9 a.m. And at 9:30 a.m., I'm with the Slayer Goals members. And I give them an opportunity to ask me questions, like anything that came to your mind that you want to answer on. They get an opportunity to get, and the Q&A is phenomenal because this is the community. They understand the language, all of that. The Q&A is crazy. And that's something that listeners just don't get on the show, because when I'm teaching like that, I won't be taking phone calls, right? I won't be saying, give me a phone call. I'm like, Like when I'm clear that the creator's giving me something, I'm like, no phone calls, let's teach. And so they get an opportunity to actually cut in with Q&A. And then after that, they get a completely another, like a complete different level of deeper teaching and coaching. And I also coach on those calls. That is one of the things that I believe drives a tremendous value for the Slay Your Goals community. And right now it's still over half off through July 15th. You only got a little while longer, and then it's going back to the original $97 a month price. But again, an absolute steal if you're looking to get into transformational work. The Slay Your Goals community is designed to go about 90 minutes teaching and coaching. And if the community is down for it, you don't have to stay. But often, I'll give them even more time depending on what the needs of the community are. So slayyourgoals.com, go click, become a member, and join that community. And again, if this is a that's another way to support Inspirational Perspective as well. That's what keeps us on the air and keeps the bills, because this costs money. It's production. Ade ain't here for free. I believe he likes the content in the show, but he's not here for free, right? And so, you know, these things cost money, and so that supports the show as well. Okay. All right. Oh, thank you, because I can't see it. It logged out. All right, let's. What's the name? What's the caller's name?
2: Tracy.
0: Hey, Tracy, how are you?
2: Yeah, this is Tracy from California.
0: How you doing?
2: I just want to say that I'm doing okay. The time has went by a long time, because when you were on Saturdays, that's when I had my janitorial business, and so I would listen to you while I would do my janitorial business.
0: Okay.
2: So, and then when you went off the air on that day, I was like, what am I going to do? But I've listened to you the whole time. And let's see what I want to say. Now what I'm doing is just, you know, my business and then taking care of my dad, my 85-year-old dad. So Robert, that's going pretty good.
0: He's doing well?
2: He's doing good. He's doing good for 85. And we went to L.A., which is about it took us 9 hours from here to go to L.A. for my uncle's wedding, and that was a big thing.
0: I can imagine.
2: So, yeah. But there's two things I want to say about you, Linnell, that I very much admire, and that is I admire how you are totally committed to your wife and your family. That's what I like about you, and so I would like for you to keep that up. And and then let's see what else I wrote down. And I would like to see more of, you know, just having, you know, classes on better communication skills.
0: Okay.
2: And and maybe money management, you know, like ABC form money management. So something like that.
0: But I got you.
2: Okay. Yeah.
0: All right. Okay.
2: So that's what I wanted to say, and I hope I want to congratulate you on all the time that you've been on the air, and I like listening to you.
0: I appreciate that. Appreciate that, Tracy. Hey, Tracy, one thing so that you know, ABCs of money management is something that I give the Slay Your Goals members every year. In fact, we are now going into our four-pillar conversation. And so if, like, this is not just for you, but anybody that's listening, if you've been on, like, the fence about Slay Your Goals, here's what's about to happen in the next 4 months. This month, we're taking a deep dive into health and well-being. And when I say that, many of you listen to the show, like, how we're poisoning ourselves. This year, the Slay Your Goals members are not only going to get a deep teaching on what it is they should be doing to take care of themselves holistically, but they're also going to be getting printouts, like, you know, downloads, PDFs, where they could just take that and use it as a guide, right? Then in August, we're going to do relationships and love, where I give the core template for what I believe creates a successful marriage, successful relationships, but not just in your personal relationships. But I even give them a template for taking their work relationships to the next level and prove to Slay Your Goals members why those your relationships at work dictate how high you go. Then in September, we're going to go into Working Money. And when we go into Working Money, I break down the ABCs of money management, but not just that. I correlate them to why you're in poverty, whether or not I give the Slayer Goals members an assessment as to, so they can figure out, do they have a poverty mindset or not, so they know where they're playing from. And when I tell you, Slayer Goals members, every year when I give that assessment, are like blown away by, oh, this is what's in the way of my money. So when I tell you, Slayer Goals members are getting a completely different level because I can interact with them, right? We're looking at each other. We're in conversation. It's different from radio. And then we even coach real live money prop people who have money situations or issues. You see that coaching live where I give them playbooks on what to do, how to move. And I'll do what I can on the air. But, you know, we take it to the next level in that Slayer Goals community. And the plan is to have guests. So someone was mentioning, you know, Fenton. The plan is before the end of the year to have Fenton join the Slayer Goals members. And I've talked to him about that and break down what he does in a completely different way. Private Q&A. So bringing on folks like that who have expertise to the Slayer Goals community as well. And then the last one that we do in October is Purpose and Spirituality, where we take a deep dive into our personal purpose, our own spirituality. And so the money management piece we've done before with guests. I will definitely make a note of it. And then just know that you can get it sooner and at a more personal level in the Slayer Goals community.
2: Linnell, you're talking to the procrastinator, you look that word up in the dictionary, you'll see a picture of me. So I am a super procrastinator. I should be in your class. I should have been in your class like a long time ago, but it's just, I guess, like you've been talking about the fear of the unknown. You don't know,
0: yeah,
2: you know, and stuff like that. And so all these things that you've been talking about has a lot to do with what I'm doing. So it just really hits home. So I just got to do it.
0: Yeah, so, and here's the thing.
2: Yeah.
0: This is the thing you're always going to be up against. Anything, this is what we talked about in the Survival Mechanism series. Anything mm-hmm. that's going to take you to the next level is going to be met with an equal amount of resistance. And so, unlike other people's Patreons or memberships, I understand what folks who are on the fence, I understand what they're going through. Because part of what you're going through is a very internal resistance to, if you do this, this man is likely to teach something or say something that is going to force you to have to change. And the survival mechanism does not want to change a thing. It doesn't, because you know how to navigate where you are today. And so it will come up with every justification and every excuse. And by the way, they make great sense. Believe me, I know it. When I went through my coaching certification course, I was an executive in corporate America. And what didn't make sense was to give up a weekend after being so busy all week. Like, it did that. I couldn't. And then what didn't make sense is that it was going to take me a year. What didn't make sense is that it was five figures, like close to $20,000. What didn't, I can go down all the different things that did not make sense to me. But I had a deep yearning and commitment to take my life to the next level and gain knowledge that I could use as leverage to get me where I wanted to go. And if by chance they could support me with that, then maybe I just have to push past everything that doesn't make sense so I can get it. And Tracy, let me tell you something. Man, am I happy I did that. I'm so happy. And so for you, that's just what you're up against. And by the way, you're not the only listener. There are other listeners who have been on the fence for years. Chauncey, who's one of the Slayer Goals members, told me that he listened to me from the beginning. And every year he's like, I'm going to join Slayer Goals this year. And he did. And then when he finally did, he was like, why haven't I been here? And
2: I know.
0: So
2: that sounds like me.
0: Yeah. So, well, you know, be with us next Sunday. Go ahead and join and be with us next Sunday. How about that?
2: Now, what time does it start on Sundays?
0: 9:30 a.m. Central Standard.
2: Okay, so 9:30 See,
0: and it's recorded.
2: Okay.
0: And it's recorded. You can watch it.
2: Yeah, so 9:30, that would be what, 10:30? No, 9, that would 7:30. Be 11:30, my time. Yeah, and where, that's the time
0: Cali,
2: I start
0: right?
2: church. Yeah, that's the time I start church
0: it's
2: at 11:30.
0: In Cali.
2: You said 7:30?
0: Yep, 7:30 in Cali.
2: Okay, so maybe, what time did you say it starts in Central Time?
0: 9:30 a.m.
2: Oh, okay.
0: Yep.
2: Okay, so that would work for me.
0: Yep. And then we do a moving working strategy session. And so it moves to different dates. It's been on a Monday this year. It's been on a Wednesday. We did it July 1st this year, this month at noon. It's on Fridays. And so I move it around purposely so all Slayer Goals members have access to it. And our working strategy session is where people join me for 90 minutes. And I'm literally working on my goals. And you are literally working on your goals. And so you can ask me questions. I let the members into my process. They see my health and well-being goal. This past Wednesday, I broke it down. I was like, these are my action plans for the month of July. I had a breakdown here. Here's how I handle a breakdown when I write something, but I didn't do it. I just walk them through my entire process. And so they get to see me walk through that entire process live, ask any questions they have. In our working strategy sessions, we always have one of those a month. And that moves around, so I can't, you know, tell you when it's going to be for the rest of the year. But you can schedule it. We have a calendar for the entire year. So you can schedule these things and take your lunch at that time or, you know, anything like that. And then our second session is always on the fourth Thursday. Unless there's a holiday or something like that, it's on the fourth Thursday at 7 p.m. That'd be 5 p.m. your time in California, 8 p.m. Eastern Standard.
2: Okay, well, I did call you, so a lot of times the first step is saying what you know you're doing wrong. So,
0: well, you're not doing anything wrong. You're not doing anything wrong. It's just an opportunity to make a brand new decision about what you're going to do tomorrow. That's it.
2: Yeah. Okay. Thank you so much, Lynell, for listening to me, and thank you for all these years that I've listened to you,
0: and I really appreciate you. Now, Tracy, one last thing since I have you on the air, because I know you've been a long-time listener. You gave me what I should add, but what is the one thing, if I took it away, this would no longer be a valuable show for you?
2: Well, I think that's what I was saying is that if you were one of those people that didn't really respect your family I would not listen to you. I really, really appreciate how you love and respect your wife and family and your beautiful kids. I saw your daughter on, I think it's a Facebook when you took her on the horse. She is so cute. I like how she was like looking at you like, is this okay? You know?
0: Yeah.
2: But she is just beautiful, and your son and everything is just beautiful. Your family's beautiful. So that's, if you took that away and you were like, you know, not respectful, then I would not listen to you.
0: Got you. Yeah, no, I'm a family man. My family matters to me.
2: That's great.
0: Yeah, that's
2: thank you so much.
0: You're welcome.
2: And I hope everybody have a great Sunday.
0: Likewise. Thank you for the phone call. All right. Good stuff. And Tracy, thank you for bearing with me. It's just whatever you struggle with, whatever the resistance has been for you, is the resistance for many listeners. I'm even thinking about Michelle, who joined the community. They've got her testimony up on social media right now. But she joined the community. She called in. She's like, for years, she put it off, joins the community, quit smoking. Like, all these things have happened as a result of her having joined the community. And it's like, these are the things that you're putting off, like the, you know, transformation. The work that I'm doing, this show ultimately is about transformation, but on the radio, I can only take it so far, unfortunately. So doing what I can. Okay. Again, we got two questions that I am asking as a gift for the 15-year anniversary of Inspirational Perspective. The first question is, what is the one thing that if I took it away, this would no longer be a valuable show for you? And then the second question is, what is the one thing you wish I added that would make you stay forever? If there's phone calls, just go ahead and patch them through. Just let me know what the names are. But I can't see the screen right now, so I don't know if I see one coming in. So, all right. You got to share your name because I can't see it on the board.
3: Anthony.
0: What's the name?
3: Anthony.
0: Anthony, how are you?
3: Yes. All right. Not first time calling for BOM, but I've been listening to you for, probably since the beginning. And you're just amazing. But some of the things that I wanted to share was, it's how you break things down, whether it's the faith part of it, which I know everybody else has said. But again, family, how you interact and uplift your wife, Pam, all the time is amazing. And we need more of that in our community because it's so needed. And to see that and how you do that, believe me, that's an inspiration to a lot of people. But also the finance part, you talk about finances, your routine, with your fitness and how you work out and how you make sure. And even when you talk about, I'm sorry, I'm on duty, I got to.
0: That's all right. That's all right. Keep going. We can hear you.
3: The food, how you, and they say there's two things. It's either eating to live or eating to die. You always talk about some of the things that you don't eat because of your temple and how you break things down so that you can live. Because it doesn't matter if you have all the money in the world, but if you're not eating right and exercising, it's huge.
0: That's right.
3: The sacrifices that you make, things don't just happen. You put work in, being disciplined enough to do it. And none of us are 100%, but the intentionality about it is huge.
0: Yeah.
3: My wife and my sisters are very good friends with Pam. So everybody called me Kool-Aid. So I've been literally listening to you forever. I've been to a couple of the seminars and all that stuff, but haven't. Like the young lady just said before, have not actually just been procrastinating, haven't jumped in there all the way. Got a lot of the same similarities as you, but to go to the next level, I'm probably going to need to be a Slayer Goals member. So, definitely. So I don't want to say thinking about doing it because that sounds like procrastination.
0: It's just time, bro. It's one of those things, and it's a great – it's a great time. It's the middle of 2026. And one of the things we just did with the community is we did a mid-year check-in. And it's a great time just to recalibrate and say, all right, this is my new year right now. And it's the vibration is right. The earth is, got rain. The grass is green. Everything is growing. Why not tap in, plant a seed so you can basically take advantage of that growth right now. And so your new year could be right now. And so that's the thing I would share with you. I would love to see you this upcoming Sunday with us in the Slayer Goals community and support you with going to the next level.
3: Oh, yeah. And, you'll be surprised how many friends of mine that I call and say, hey, you got to listen, 7 o'clock. I'm texting them all the time, early in the morning as I'm working out, drinking my tea or whatever, doing my routine. Hey, tune in, listen to Linnell, blah, blah, blah. One of the things I regret is not going to Africa with you because when you said that you were doing that last trip, I got sad because I felt like I always wanted to go. I just got back from Greece, by the way.
0: Okay.
3: And just having connected with nothing and Africa because of you and how you tour people and how you talked about how, your excursions and how you had these tours and your connections with people. I'm sad that I didn't get a chance to do that. So,
0: Brother, use that sadness as the dissatisfaction necessary to connect with what I'm doing right now. Because not everything doesn't last forever. And I'm not saying Slayer Goals is going away. But what I do know is that I'm a human being and things change for human beings, but not just that. One day I'll be gone and then Slayer Goals will be gone. It's not one of those vehicles that, you just kind of, hand off to someone else. My business might still be here, but some of those things that I do may be gone. And so right now, bro, while the work is being done, let's make it happen. And you're not the only one that said that about Ghana. And so, and there's still opportunity. There's still opportunity. So don't let the fact that I'm not leading that tour discourage you from getting over there.
3: That's a good seat, brother. I definitely received that.
0: Yeah. All right, I appreciate the phone call. I'm going to let my wife know Kool-Aid called in today. She'll know who I'm talking about.
4: Gone.
0: He's gone. Okay. All right. Awesome. No, good stuff. And I'm noticing, you know, again, keep in mind that if like Tracy, if like Anthony, you've been listening for years, you've gotten something from the show. The show has supported you in any area of your life, you know, your health and well-being, your relationships, your money, your work, your spirituality, that it truly goes to the next level. You guys have heard the testimonials from people who've called in who are Slayer Goals members. And it's just not there. Like I said, there'll always be some level of resistance to this. So Attorney Fenton, him and I, he was in Ghana with me. And we were all sitting around the table one night. We were in Elmina after going through the Cape Coast slave dungeons. And we were sitting there. And there were a few Slayer Goals members with us. And he was like, Linnell, why isn't Slayer Goals filled to capacity where you can't accept more people? And he couldn't understand like why people wouldn't take advantage of that level of support at that cost. Like, you know. And him and I have a joke going right now about what's illogical. As a matter of fact, I don't know if you're back in town when I do that show, Fenton, but you got to call in for that one. Because I think we were on a phone call and I was just telling him, like, my wife is like, Linnell, you know, what you think is logical, other people think, you know, is illogical. And I was we were kind of chuckling about it. And he was just like, hey, Linnell, you got to stop thinking that, you know, 2 + 2 = 4 for everybody, Linnell. And I'm like, but Finn, like, it should. Like, I see it. For me, God has given me a gift to see some things so clearly. And he was like, it's logical to you. I'll even give you all the example. Well, I can't, now that I think about it. Somebody else in my life would get called out. So, but basically, it was an example of I'm not going to give you the actual correlation to the story, but I want you to think of it. This is the gist of what Attorney Finn and I were talking about. I was saying that if this person waits, they will make more money. Not a little bit, but a lot more. Okay, let's say potentially double, if not more than that. But if this person doesn't wait, then they're only guaranteed like this small amount. And I was telling Fenton, I can't understand why this person doesn't want to wait. And he just started laughing and he was like, you're being illogical, sir. To the joke that I had told him about my wife saying, like, Linnell, your logic is illogical to people, right? And I was like, now, by the way, let me check my logic real quick. If I told you, by the way, there's a whole, I'm gonna save this for next week. We're talking about what's counterintuitive and illogical. Y'all get my drift. I'm gonna save the example for next week. Okay. We might even kick the show off with this example. I know what your answer is gonna be, but then research says that most people won't choose what you're gonna choose, which is crazy. And think of it as basically the principle of instant gratification and how it breaks most of us down. We want everything right now. And you got to play for the future. You just do. All right. Your future is being shaped by something. What is it? What is your future being shaped by? Is it being shaped by procrastination, justification? Earlier this year, we talked about words. Are you pulling it? Is it being shaped by careless words, convenient words, or powerful and creative words? Is it being shaped by your fears, by the resistance your survival mechanism has to change? You know everything about the survival mechanism now, if you listen to that series. What is it being shaped by? And the reason we're here is because I'm so grateful to the Creator that I allowed my future to be shaped by a vision, regardless of how much it scared me, to support and teach and be of service to others. My life's purpose, the very core of it, is to help myself and others live the best life possible. And I spent, after distinguishing that purpose, 10 years working on myself, beginning to understand how to support others as a leader in the corporate space, as a teacher in the corporate space. And then I was called to my mission in 2011. And that's when Inspirational Perspective started. And 2013, it became a radio show. And fast forward to 2026, here we are, all those years later, 15 years. And so incredibly grateful, incredibly grateful. For an anniversary gift, I've been asking two questions. I'm just asking that you give me the gift of two answers to these two questions. And the first question is, what is the one thing, if I took it away, this would no longer be a valuable show for you? Inspirational Perspective would no longer be of value to you. And question number two is, what is the one thing you wish I added that would make you stay forever? Give me a phone call, 773-591-1690, to share. You can also go to facebook.com/CoachLynnell Harris to get the link to the survey if you prefer to type it all in. While you're there on Facebook, make sure you like the page, turn on notifications so you know when we go live. Also, hey, check out our content. So here's the thing. Meta pays, right? They pay us. When you look at that content, Meta pays us. When we get paid, that supports how we produce the show and what we can bring to you. Same thing, Meta pays us on Instagram. When you look at the content, you like the content, you share the content, that is another way that you support Inspirational Perspective. Same thing with YouTube. Go to youtube.com/@LynnellHarris. And when you like the that content, when you share that content, YouTube pays. And that money is funneled right back into this production. And so if you're looking for ways to support Inspirational Perspective, to support this work, and you're grateful for the work, then that is how you can express your gratitude. Simply by liking the page, subscribing, and sharing it with your friends and family, like Anthony said he does. Thank you so much for that. Those are the things that will keep the show going and keep me with the opportunity to dedicate time to the show and to the pursuit of taking it to the next level for you all. We got a brand new website. Make sure you go check it out, inspirationalperspective.com. You can give us feedback there. And another way that you'll be able to support us in the future is in the shop, where we will be creating new. The team is working on new t-shirts and new merch that will be dropping later in the year. So it's another way that you guys can support Inspirational Perspective and show your support via the clothes that you wear. And I'm a little more, you know, I'm not trying to make money through merch. We're going to funnel it right that back into the show. But I do have a bit more passion about merchandise, because I see the t-shirts and hats that people are wearing, that they don't understand the vibration of that is not helping you. So it's like, okay, Lynnell, you can look at it and complain about it, or you can give people an opportunity to put something inspirational on their chest or on their crown. And you can also make it where it's 100% cotton, right? Where it's not lowering their frequencies or anything like that. And so you must know that when we do introduce our merch, that it won't misalign with anything that I've taught in terms of how you poison yourself. It'd be solid merch that will keep the frequency high and support you moving forward. So, so it's like, okay, Lynnell, you can complain about it or you can do something about it. All right, we're going to put more merch out. So that's what we're going to do. again, 773-591-1690. Give me a phone call. Let me know. Teresa, thank you for the comment. Congratulations. I value how you show up for us, rain or shine. Your faithfulness is a model of being committed. I would always listen, striving to soak up every insight you share. Thank you for everything you do for our community. And thank you for that comment. Thank you for that comment, Teresa. Appreciate that. And there's some more comments. Just looking at Fenton, thank you. It was Landmark Education. You're right. When I was talking about the, you know, the whole weekend course that you go through, transformation takes time. Landmark, I went through Landmark. And this is after I've done all the coaching stuff. Why would I do that? Because I want to go to the next level. I want to know, is there an angle or is there a teaching that I haven't heard that I need to connect for myself first and then for my community second, right? And so I went through Landmark. And so thanks for that, Finn. David Collins, I follow you Saturday nights. Outstanding. Thank you for your great service. Thank you for that comment, brother. I appreciate that. And yep, you're right, Raven. It was Landmark Forum. Yep, that's what it was. Pam said, "Hey, Kool-Aid" on Facebook, so she knows who you are. Deborah on Facebook, she just shared, "Good morning, IP family." By the way, if you haven't been on the Facebook Live, it's a whole vibe. Like, you know, they all check in with each other. They'd be like, "Hey, Liddell." They'd be like, "Hey, girl." You know, stuff like that, right? It's a whole vibe. And so it's a whole nother community by itself. So you may want to just check in on facebook.com/CoachLinnell Harris if you want to be a part of what's going on there. But Deborah on Facebook said, "Good morning, IP family. If you took away the straightforward words for transforming one's life," she was like, "then it won't be, yeah, it won't be worth it. If you stop talking about the four pillars of life, the listeners would be lost." Thank you for that, Deborah. She said, "Keep up the God-filled wisdom, sharing with millions. Happy anniversary. You and Slayer Goals have literally been a lifesaver for me." Thank you for that. And Deborah's a part of the Slayer Goals community. Phenomenal. She's been to Ghana with me, her and her daughter as well. So, Deborah, thank you so much for the support. And Pam's like, "Come with us to Uganda." We do have the leadership tour of Uganda, especially if you are a leader at the executive level. This would really, really serve you in facing your leadership gorillas and going to the next level. And so got Torizada on Facebook. "Thank you for the excellence example of divine masculine and divine feminine balance with yourself and your wife." Of course. Thank you so that. Thank you so much for that. Moore said, "Thank you." So this is something else, like, you know, that I think they're saying, like, you know, "Please don't start doing this, but I don't go on ad nauseum about the mayor reparations or about what the presidents are doing or did not do." Yeah, that's not what this show is about. And so thanks for that. Brenda, how are you? Brenda said, "Congratulations, Brother Kwesi." Another listener and Slayer Goals member that went to Ghana. And so that's why she's calling me Brother Kwesi. If you're in that community, you know what that means. Sunday born. And she said, "Thank you for living, breathing, and teaching your purpose as a transformed man. I appreciate your consistent presence and foundational spiritual life examples. I'm having the show available on both platforms to re-listen and apply during the week or beyond. Thank you for your alignment." And thank you, Brenda. Awesome. Somebody else said morning affirmations. Like, I have morning, there's affirmations again, to have affirmations. I love that. Cantice, what's up, sis? Cantice is saying, "Happy anniversary. What I value most about inspirational perspective is the timely connection to what is happening in our world and the lessons and information brought through your leadership and spiritual insight. It's living, breathing, adaptable to what is happening now. Since I'm a Slayer Goals member, not sure if there's anything else to add." Okay, got you. Yep. Judy can't wait for the merch. Awesome. "I love the show of your morning routine of waking up and preparing for success." Okay. All right. We got a phone call. I'll take the phone call. Hello, hello, hello. How are you?
5: Hello, hello, hello. Congrats on 15 years.
0: Thank you. Thank you. Thank you. And who am I speaking with?
5: Susan. How you doing?
0: Hello, Susan. How are you? Yes, thank you.
5: I'm well. You know, I got to say, you know, one of the respondees said about how you come in all the time, you know what always blows my mind is the holidays you come in on. 7 a.m. in the morning on a holiday. It's like, who wants to be at work on, you know, the holiday is 7. And it's like, he's here because, like you said, got to be here for you, my people. And I'm like, boy, he's here rain or shine, no matter what, among all the other things that you do. Because you give so much of yourself to us that you're going to have a big harvest. You know, you're going to be one of the people that we talk about in 50 years. And, yeah, did you have the teaching under Lanell Harris? Yeah, I heard of him. I heard he was real good. What did he teach? You know, and then we go in ad nauseum. But I'm surprised you took Landmark.
0: What's surprising about that?
5: Well, you know what? I've tried to get to 10 people down to tell me what Landmark is, and I can't get a handle on it. But like you said, you want to be as broad as you can in terms of knowledge. Mm-hmm. Was it beneficial?
0: It was. And, you know, here's what I'll say about anything, okay? And I think we have to remember this about any program you go through. If I wanted to dissect Landmark and say, oh, they should do this, they should do that, they shouldn't have done this, they shouldn't have done that, we could have a whole show about it.
5: That's a lot of stuff.
0: Yeah. I choose to focus on what I got and what I received. And they had a lot of good reminders. Landmark is an ontological program. I went through an ontological coaching program. And so a lot of things I was familiar with, the concept I was familiar with. But they had new and different angles, and I really appreciated that. As you probably know, I'm not one just to listen. I'm one to ask questions, and I'm also one to challenge when I don't agree. And so the facilitators figured that out real fast.
5: I'm sure, respectfully, of course. Yeah, right.
0: And there were sometimes
5: understanding.
0: I didn't do it in front of everyone. It was like on a break. Yeah. I would go to the facilitator and say, "Hey." I got to ask you about this. And then they, you know, real quick, they were like, who are you? What do you do?
5: Okay. Because you had kind of advanced knowledge.
0: Well, yeah, they figured
5: or
0: out.
5: Or insight.
0: Quick, yeah, that this guy, okay, you kind of understand what we're talking about. And you have a deeper knowledge of it. But it was incredibly, it still was incredibly useful. And I took notes upon notes upon notes. And it's, you know, it's broadened my teaching in some ways. And so, again, like I said, transformation doesn't come overnight. And so when I committed to it, I committed to it. And I went through it from A to Z like anybody else would. And I got something from it.
5: See, that's another feather in your cap. Continual learning. What you tell 100%. Us, you teach us, but you're doing it as well and beyond the standard, the various principles and laws that you talk about. You went even outside of that for additional knowledge and understanding. So, yeah, I respect that greatly because I'm a questioner too. And sometimes I have to ask a question. It's like, let me just put you to the side because it's going to blow everything up if I ask it in front of everybody. But, I just want to say thank you for everything you do for us, all the sacrifices. And, yes, the example of your family, it gives us hope for those of us that don't have a family. Like, okay, this is a possibility. And then the kids are just so adorable.
0: I appreciate it.
5: They're literally mini you because they both look like you. So he looks like a little you and she looks like a little her. And it's so funny because it's like, it's adorable.
0: No, that's it's funny. My wife took my son to the barbershop and had my daughter with her. And my barber saw...

0: and passion.
1: I love it. Yep. Intensity and passion. Thank you for that. And then mm-hmm. what's the one thing, if I add it, it would make you a religious listener forever?
0: Oh, Lord. Something to make me do it. No, okay. I can't. You don't have one
1: appeal,
0: of those.
1: Huh? Appeal to make you do it, huh?
0: I know, right? What you got? What you got? Come on, Pusher Man. Come on,
1: I
0: hit
1: know,
0: me.
1: Right?
0: Boy, what? Let's see. What would make me a listener forever? Because mm-hmm. I actually am. But okay, something concrete
1: that would
0: make me a listener
1: for you. I can't miss a show.
0: Golly. Yeah, because I have missed the show. Me knowing for certain that putting these steps in place will get me where I want to go. I guess, you know what?
1: Mm.
0: Examples of people that have done it.
1: I got you.
0: People that were at A, and now they're at B, and B could be the flip of A,
1: mm-hmm.
0: and never thought they could make it, but really tried to implement and actually took steps and kept going. And it really became alive and real in their life.
1: I love it. I love it. Thank you for that. That's gold.
0: Because that's
1: really
0: the struggle.
1: Good. Yeah.
0: Like, you know, once you get to a point, it's like, this is really real. And it's like, I know it's
1: mm-hmm.
0: real.
1: Mm-hmm.
0: I know it's real, but it's like, okay, how am I making it real for me?
1: Got you.
0: Because if I can't make it real for me,
1: mm-hmm. Mm-hmm.
0: I don't want to say what good is it, because that's not true.
1: No, that's done. Like, you will see a shift. That makes so much sense to me. And you will see a shift where, because here's the thing.
0: Yeah.
1: As you say it, I'm thinking of the examples. I know the examples because I've studied the examples.
0: Yeah.
1: And so I may not correlate it back to the teaching every time to say, hey, look at so-and-so's life. See how they follow mm-hmm. this particular law. And how they follow mm-hmm. these particular principles and how it played out for them. And so I think a combo of that and even sharing some of the personal stories of where mm-hmm. these principles work for me will thank you for that. That's a really, really good feedback. All right. Well, Susan, thanks so much. We're closing out the show with your call. Thank you. Wonderful. Well, I got to say to you all, thank you so much. And let's keep the gifts coming. I put the link for you to answer these questions in the Facebook.com link. Thank you all for the comments. You know, if you want to share a comment or something, I'm going to read every last one of these comments on Facebook, every last one of the comments on YouTube. And so thank you all there. Thank you all who are watching right now on YouTube as well. And I'm looking forward to what the Creator has for Inspirational Perspective. It's here because of Him. I'm clear on that. And I'm looking forward to what the Creator has in store for Inspirational Perspective and this community in the coming years. And so thank you all so much for your continued support. I appreciate it. There's no Inspirational Perspective without you. And so the same way the Creator's used me, you show up, you listen, you read, you share. And for that, we stay in force. And so thank you. And thank you for the note you all send Melody Span Cooper. Because she's like, boy, I can't take your show. They will kill me. And she literally tells me that from. And so thank you for those notes and things you send to her as well. Love you guys. Have a phenomenal rest of your holiday weekend. You've been listening to Inspirational Perspective. I'm your host and coach, Linnell Harris, right here on WVON 1690 AM, The Talk of Chicago. Be blessed.
2: This is Rufus Williams. By Monday, the fireworks are over, the speeches have been made, the flags have been waved. But now comes a question nobody wants to answer. When America declared that all men are created equal, who was included and who was left out? Monday morning, we're taking the gloves off. Political strategist Amisha Cross joins me to cut through the political noise, the spin, and the headlines to tell you what's really happening in Washington and why Black America cannot afford to sit on the sidelines. Then, UCLA professor Robin G.D. Kelly challenges everything you've been taught about the Declaration of Independence. Was it America's greatest promise or its greatest contradiction? Nearly 250 years later, are we finally living those words or are we still chasing them? This isn't another feel-good 4th of July conversation. This is history, politics, race, power.

0: future of America all in one morning. 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Because the truth doesn't come with fireworks, it comes with questions.
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1: It's the Borges Report with attorney Ernesto Borges on Chicago's Essential Storyteller, WVON.

0: morning, Chicago, and good morning to the world. I'm attorney Ernesto Borges of the law firm of Borges & Wu, Bill Busters, and Lawman Legal Group. And this is the Borges Report. Today is July the 5th. Some people call it Martyrs Day 2026. And we have a lot of things to talk about right here on WVON. We will be here until 10 o'clock today, so stay tuned. We have a lot of things to talk about after this July the 4th, 250th anniversary of the signing of the Declaration of Independence. So we are on WVON, the talk of Chicago, the voice of the nation. And if you care to call in, our number is 773-591-1690. 773-591-1690. I was told by Shapira, our engineer today, that you can call in, but for some reason I can't tell who's who's on the other line. So normally names will pop up, but today we're kind of anonymously picking up the phone. So other than I know my mother is listening because her phone went out, so her cell phone, and so she's listening on the line. But anyway. Ah, boy, we had, quite a week, right? I did go to the Obama Center, and I have a niece who is an attorney for the VA, for the Veterans Administration. She had some extra tickets, so I took my lady, Willen, and I took my associate at the law firm, Ashley Mays, and we attended, along with my niece, Elise, and her husband, Lynn, and a few other people from out of town. But I did hear something good. I was talking, you know, they have such personable people there at the Obama Center, so you have to go check it out. And for those of you who are veterans, Tommy and others, go visit. You don't have to have a ticket. In other words, you don't have to wait until November or try to buy a ticket. If you're a veteran, you get to go. You get to, you know, you just show up and show your ID. As long as you have your veteran's ID, you get in, and you get in free. And you don't have to make a reservation. And you're allowed to take other people with you. So I don't know if that's been mentioned on the air, if you knew that, but to all of you veterans out there, all you have to do is show up. Show your ID. Now, you get in free, but the people that may come with you do have to pay. At least that's what I was told. So that was good news. Because I didn't have a ticket, and I said, well, tickets don't go on sale until November. But that was good news. And it was, really, it was hot. It was hot last Tuesday when we attended. But it was just great. You know, you get there and Obama's voice is playing the whole time while you're in the museum part. Now, you can go to other portions of the library, but you can't go to the museum part, so there are different sections. So you don't have to wait until November or to get a ticket. You can go to other portions that are open to the public. But if you are a veteran, you can go to the museum also with you, with whomever you want to take with you. So good news. But it's just such a stark difference. I mean, Obama was elected, 2009? And, man, that long ago, is that crazy? But 16, 17 years ago. And you just look at the stark difference of Obama. Now, he was not a perfect president. Who's perfect? I mean, who's a perfect person? We're all imperfect. But, you know, he had compassion. He had empathy. He had feelings for his fellow man and for children and for veterans and for, I mean, genuine feeling, not fake stuff like, you know, Obama, I mean, Trump yesterday. I mean, when you think about, you know, he honored the veterans, but it's just talk. I mean, he had an opportunity to serve his country, but he didn't. And you just see the difference of Obama's genuineness. Now, of course, he had faults. You know, he was maybe a little too too nice, maybe he didn't have that, some of that grit that you need, you know, that ass kicking grit. He was always a conciliatory and just a decent human being who was seemingly sincere in what he did. And you know, you look at the healthcare system. So, you know, when you get the opportunity, go and sit down and watch, you know, the progression, watch how it all happened, you know, from him coming to Chicago to running for the state Senate, then becoming a U.S. Senator, and then eventually the presidency in the 8 years of his presidency. And it's quite a journey. He and Michelle had, and the family had quite a remarkable journey to the presidency. And, you know, now... Now you got a guy in there driving in. They were talking about Belgium, the country of Belgium, how they just gave the diamond industry, this big, you know, diamond industry in Belgium. And they just gave him this ring of the size of a watch, 321 diamonds, 56 sapphires, 13 emeralds, 6 rubies, shape of a Superman logo, 18 karat gold, just as a gift. And why did they give that to him? Because he lifted the tariffs against Belgium. So as his reward for lifting the tariffs, he was given this this fabulous ring the size of a watch. There's just so much graft, so much grifting that it is... it's just unprecedented. But, you know, we just tend to normalize all of this. It's unbelievable. You know, I watched, the Declaration of Independence, okay, signed, 250 years ago. You know, you had these 13 colonies here. These were subject to King George III of Great Britain. And, you know, these guys said, look, why are we paying taxes to these people over on the other side of the Atlantic Ocean? Why are we taking orders from them? Why are we doing all of this, you know, representation without a taxation, without representation? We can do our own thing over here. We don't need those guys over there dictating to us. And so this Declaration of Independence, and we know all this, you know, business about, the unalienable rights. I thought it was unalienable rights and life, liberty, and pursuit of happiness, and you know all the freedom, you know, the of men that are all created equal. But I mean, except it did not include black men or American Indians or Native Americans, whatever you want to call it. It didn't include women. And so, I mean, you know, what about the hypocrisy of that document? And if you read the document, that Declaration of Independence, a lot of it is a condemnation. It's like an indictment of the King of England, you know, talking about how he is destroying the legislature and he won't let them do anything and making them totally ineffective, you know, about some of the graft and just the grab for power and it just... you know, disobeying the laws, not following the laws. England still had laws. They still had a legislature. But the king said, the heck with those. I'm the king. So if you read the indictment of, enumerated in the Declaration of Independence, it'll look as if it's something written about Trump. And people who put that out on the internet, and they say, why are you talking about the president like that? Well, no, we're not doing that. We were just reciting portions of the Declaration of Independence, but it seems as if it's Trump is just following King George's playbook, you know. So you had these, you know, you got these 13 states, you know, you got the New England states of New Hampshire, Massachusetts, Connecticut, New York, then you got, you know, New Jersey, Pennsylvania. Delaware was considered like a middle state, but then you got the southern states of Maryland, Virginia, North Carolina, South Carolina, Georgia. Rhode Island, of course, was a northern state also, and a New England state. But you've got these 13 states, and they said, well, all men are created equal, but the southern states says, we want slavery, and we will agree. And eventually they agreed that they would not import, bring slaves in, you know, after 1808. And so they made this compromise. And I don't know how Thomas Jefferson, you know, he has this guy, Robert Hemings, who was a 14-year-old enslaved servant. George Washington, you know, had 50,000 acres of land. He had 350 slaves. You know, I think all of them had slaves except for maybe Benjamin Franklin. You know, all these 56 patriots. You know, they didn't have, you know, even some of the northern guys, think one had slaves also, or enslaved people. So the hypocrisy of this document, reverent document that we have, we call the Declaration of Independence. So there were problems with it. To write that, I guess, you know, black people weren't considered men. Black men, but this didn't include white women. White women didn't have the right to vote either. They weren't including women. They were just talking about men. I mean, you know, not men in terms of mankind. They were talking about men because women didn't have the right to vote, and they weren't even considered. You know, they were like property also, I guess, to some extent. And that's why, you know, women take the last name of their husbands. I mean, that's the history of it in some sense. You take the last name of your husband because you are kind of, in a sense, property of the husband. But those times have long passed. In fact, some men even take the last names of their wives to include them in their names. But, you know, this was quite a time. You have to think it was a different time. It was a different time than what it is now and what seemed to be normal back then, although slavery had existed. You know, even in the Bible, they talk about slavery. There's nothing in the Bible saying that slavery was bad or slavery is not permitted. In fact, I think it says just the opposite. So it was something that we have lived through. And, you know, they talked about, they had Ali Velshi on, and Ali was talking about how, you know, ordinary people, and Governor Shapiro of Pennsylvania also talked about how ordinary people can do extraordinary things, especially during extraordinary times. You can have ordinary people doing things. And they talked about the young lady who filmed the George Floyd killing, and how this little 17-year-old girl recorded what happened. You know, 9 minutes that she recorded what happened to George Floyd. And Darnella Frazier was her name. Ordinary person doing extraordinary things, you know, ask him to stop this Chauvin, Derek Chauvin, to stop killing this brother who's crying out for his mother. And it led to the greatest protest in the history of the United States of America. The largest protest in the 30 million people came out. 30 million people came out over that. And this young lady, if it had not been this videotaping, that would never have happened. And unfortunately, some of it turned violent. It could have spawned something great, a great change in our society. Some people messed it up. Sometimes we had these agent provocateurs who started rioting. Some people just started rioting to take advantage of the opportunity. I remember going to Jewel. They were going down in the basement of Jewel, robbing the stores, Walgreens. You know, and we have to take some blame for that. Some of our people didn't do right. I remember walking downtown and looking at all the windows that were broken out and the jewelry district, even banks. You know, people moved out. Walgreens attacked. We had a movement going. There were 30 million people. An extraordinary time. And we didn't really take advantage of it the way that we should have. And now we've gone in the opposite direction. You know, you talk about, you know, we have some problems coming. We have some problems here. You know, these people are serious. And some of us still don't realize just how dangerous the times are. Cheryl Ifill, who was, she's a professor of law, black woman. Gwen Ifill was her first cousin. You might remember her. She passed away. But Cheryl spoke, and a professor at Howard University, And she spoke about the different iterations, the different Americas that we've had from 1776, or maybe you want to go back to 1609, before we had an America. But, you know, when blacks were brought to this country and people came began populating this country in the 1500s, I mean, Columbus 1492, but he never stepped foot on the American continent, Cuba, Puerto Rico, all that. But, you know, 1609, when we came to this, brought to the shores of this country, and then that was maybe an iteration of what was to become America. Then 1776, you know, these great ideals of all men are created equal and so forth, which was hypocrisy. So we lived through that all through, you know, all the way up to 1860, when we had the Civil War, where 600,000, 700,000 Americans were killed. Most of them probably from infection and so forth. But the Civil War, the most deadly war in the history of this country. And so that was a different iteration, because then, you know, the 13th, 14th, 15th Amendments, you know, the freeing of the enslaved, you know, the citizenship, the citizenship, and these things came about, these amendments, after Abraham Lincoln was killed. You know, even Andrew Johnson pushed through this citizenship and voting and so forth, and voting rights. That men, only men could vote. Women still hadn't voted. The 19th Amendment hadn't come about yet, which allowed women to vote. But black men were supposedly able to vote at that time. Of course, in the South, they just, you know, we had this Reconstruction period from 1865 for 12 years. And then the South redeemed their position, redeemed their white supremacy with the use of Ku Klux Klan and other organizations. They lynched people, terrorized us, and so forth. You know, that new iteration of America that came about with the 13th, 14th, and 15th Amendments. And we were headed in the right direction. We as a people were making progress. We are the people. Just we black people were just as ambitious and just hopeful that this great nation would live out its creed that all men are created equal and so forth, right? But then the redemption period started after Reconstruction, and they started clamping down on us, terrorizing us. The right, we, you know, we had senators, you had U.S. senators, we had U.S. reps, but all that disappeared because they took away the right to vote. They terrorized us, you know, with things like the literacy test and how many jelly beans are in the bowl and, you know, the grandfather clauses. If your grandfather voted, well, you could vote, but if your grandfather couldn't vote, then you can't vote. Things that denied us the right to vote. Why? Because there's power in voting. There's power in voting. And they denied us the right to vote, especially in the southern states. So we had this new iteration of America in 1865, which was then changed. And then they then threw us back. They denied us rights where the South, where things were really happening for black people, because the vast majority of black people lived in the South. That's where they were needed, you know, to pick the cotton, wood, rice, tobacco, whatever we were involved in. It made the wealth of this country. We promoted the wealth of this country, made this country that since shipped and traded with other countries in Europe and so forth, textile industry, cotton industry, so forth. We had coal, we had oil. This was the country, of two oceans and so forth. This was a country we could have all benefited from. But they kept us down, beat us down. You know, Dred Scott decision. You know, the Plessy versus Ferguson. You know, separate is equal, which is BS, of course. Now we have this third iteration, as Cheryl Ifill spoke about. This third chance to create another nation, this 2050 anniversary. This is the first day after this Independence Day. So we're in a new iteration. What are we going to do with this new iteration? What are we going to do with this country. Now, are we going to say, oh, my vote doesn't count? As I say every week, one times a million is 1 million. One times zero, a zero vote, is zero. So don't say that your vote does not count. There's a reason why they did not allow us to vote, did not want us to vote. In the 1860s, during Reconstruction, we had two U.S. senators, black. We had 12, 13, what was it, 36 representatives in Congress, which disappeared because our right to vote disappeared. So all of you out there, and most of you don't feel this way, but there are people out there that say, my vote doesn't count. I'm only concerned about my silo that I live in with my family. It matters. And it matters on a federal level. All votes are not, you know, local. All politics is local. That's crap. You know, if Obama had been given a chance to put that person on the Supreme Court, we wouldn't have the complexion of the Supreme Court today. Trump has put three conservatives on the Supreme Court. He's looking to try to get Alito or Clarence Thomas out of there so he can put somebody in there who's 35 years old and sit there for the next 40, 50 years. This man is an authoritarian. The Supreme Court, our Supreme Court, has now moved into the area of being an authoritarian entity, an authoritarian body. The Supreme Court and what it has done, giving Donald Trump immunity from whatever he does, giving him full power, full reign to do whatever he cares to do to us, constituents of this country. The Supreme Court is in a dangerous spot. Understand, sometimes people think, well, we don't want to reform the Supreme Court. No, we, you know, Trump doesn't want to. No, he wants those nine people, those five people, to do as he says, to dictate to those five people on the Supreme Court. And they, along with Clarence Thomas and Alito and Roberts and Gorsuch and Kavanaugh, he only needs five. That's all, a majority. And he can, and they are even acting that way. Clarence Thomas, you know what Clarence Thomas was trying to do now? He's signaling to his people out there, bring up the issue of New York Times versus Sullivan. You know, defamation, think about this for a second. Defamation, what is defamation? Defamation is, you know, when you call somebody, you know, you signify, talk about them, whatever. But you know, when you defame somebody, you know, when you say it orally, you know, it's called slander. If it's written, it's called libel. Same thing, defamation. You know, in the old days before they had all video and TV and all that, you know, if you said one thing, it was slander. If you wrote, you know, something bad about it, libel and slander. The law is now, if you are a celebrity, if you hold yourself out there to be a public figure, someone can say something about you. It doesn't necessarily have to be true. You know, unless you just do it with what's called malice. If you say something about them and you know if you have a total disregard, recklessness for the truth, then they can sue you. But if you just kind of say something and it's not, you know, maybe you didn't research it, but you didn't have any malice in your heart, and they are a public figure, you're protected. It's not going to be held as defaming them. But if you're a private person, like most of us are private people, somebody says something bad about you, then you have a right to sue because you're not holding yourself out there to be a celebrity. So celebrities, you know, public figures don't have the same protection that a private citizen does. That's kind of the law now. What Clarence Thomas wants to do is if you say something bad about a public figure and it's not true, that person has a right to sue you. That public figure, meaning Donald Trump, if you say something bad about Donald Trump, he has a right to sue you. So if CBS O'Donnell, Lawrence O'Donnell, or Rachel Maddow says something bad about Donald Trump, Clarence Thomas wants the law to be that he can then sue MSNBC, MS Now, whatever it is, so that it's a way of shutting up the press, a way of suppressing the press, so that this freedom of speech and this, you know, what the press does and puts stories out there, if it's not exactly true, then you can sue that person. You can sue that entity. You can sue CBS or Wall Street Journal or the New York Times. And what effect does that have a terrible effect on this country when every news outlet, every newspaper, every person is afraid to say anything bad about Donald Trump, unless it's absolutely true. He has a right to sue you. This is what Clarence Thomas is trying to do right now, Supreme Court. The Supreme Court has become an authoritarian body, just like Trump has. The legislature, they don't even need the Congress anymore. What do they need them for? They're bypassing the Congress, bypassing the Senate, bypassing the House. The Supreme Court and Donald Trump are doing great damage to this country. We need reform. We need to have a larger Supreme Court than nine. There's nothing sacred about nine justices. We had eight. We had eight when Mitch McConnell would not allow Obama to put that ninth Supreme Court justice on there. Remember that? He wouldn't allow the hearings. We need a larger Supreme Court, because these people are empowering this man to destroy our country. We have a new iteration, maybe. And maybe it may not begin until but it begins now, today, because when the midterms come up, if we don't get out there and vote, this may be the last chance we have. Think about it, folks. This may be the last chance we have to stop this juggernaut, to stop this man, to stop this tyrant, this despot. And I hate to speak like that on our anniversary's over. But this is what's happening, and you need to wake up. And all of those who still protect this man, even black voters, how the man has destroyed. Day one, he started wiping out DEI. Day one of his administration. What don't you see about this? It's just infuriating that some of us just don't get it. Some of us just don't understand what's happening here. And it's happening. It's happening every single day. He's taking away the rights of black people. He's trying to erase our history. We have enough young people that know nothing about Dr. Martin Luther King, know nothing about, call this Martyrs Day, about a Martin Luther King, a Malcolm X, a Medgar Evers, even a Bobby Kennedy, even a John Kennedy who was coming around, thanks to Bobby, to helping us out, or an LBJ who passed the Civil Rights Act and the Voting Rights Act. Brave. It cost him losing the South. The vote of the South, but he strong-armed them to pass that legislation, which is being eviscerated, the Voting Rights Act, being eviscerated by Clarence Thomas and his Klan. These are dangerous times. This is the first day after the anniversary. Let's think about where we want to be 250 or 50 years or 2 years from now. Your vote counts. Your vote counts. Let's not be cavalier about it. Let's not leave it to other people. It's up to us. And our youth is not the same as it was. You know, I'm 78 years old. Not the same. It was not a 25, 26-year-old Martin Luther King who was out there and all the young people that got out there fighting. Sometimes you go to these No Kings rallies, and I've been to two or three of them. A lot of them older people, gray hairs, grandmas, grandpas. As many older people as there are younger people. There was a time when young people were out there marching. They talked about the lady who was 30 years old who was crossing the Edmund Pettus Bridge. She ran for office down there in Alabama. They beat her to unconsciousness. 50 years later, she walked across that bridge with President Obama. We can do this. You can't give up, though, folks. You got to remember today, let's start today. Anyway, I could go on, but I'll let you guys speak a little bit. I don't know who I'm picking the phone up to speak to, but please identify yourself. So, first of all, this show is brought to you by my law office, the law offices of Borges and Wu. Also, I'm going to start advertising under the name of Lawman Legal Group, because we're doing Borges and Wu and Bill Busters. We do a lot of bankruptcies, but we handle other kinds of cases and a lot of probate cases and even some DUI cases, we have personal injury cases, you name it, foreclosure defense. If you're losing your home, you need some help to stay in your home, call me. We do a lot of foreclosure defense cases. And if you need a will, a trust, guardianship, executorship, we also handle those kinds of cases. So we have different attorneys in different areas of law. We got three offices, one on the south side, 107th and Western. We have an office downtown and also out in Schaumburg. So give us a call at 312-853-0200, 312-853-0200. Or if you can just remember Bill Busters, we can still help you, and even though it might be in a non-bankruptcy matter. So give us a call. We got to start supporting each other. Support each other. It starts, you know, sometimes I was listening to Gary Harris, who's a friend of mine, and he has this financial show. And, you know, it starts with just one person. One person. Instead of picking up the phone to call, you know, people with the colder ice water, as some people think, you know, give me a call. I've been practicing law for 41 years. I know a lot. I know a lot. Give me a call. Anyway, thanks. And this show is brought to you. We have to pay for this show. I don't get paid. Some people think I get paid by by Melody and Pierre. I don't. I pay them. Anyway, folks, I don't know. Caller, identify yourself, please.
1: This is Kevin.
0: Kevin.
1: From Trinity. You know me.
0: Yeah. Oh, yeah. How you doing, Kevin? What's up,
1: buddy? Okay, how are you?
0: Kevin Keith.
1: How yes, you doing?
0: Yeah.
1: That's right.
0: How you doing?
1: good. I love you educating people with your platform. I just really appreciate that.
0: Thank you.
1: Our people, there's so many people that say it doesn't do anything if I don't vote. My vote don't count. And that's the craziest thing somebody could say.
0: Absolutely.
1: So if your vote doesn't count, why would they go through all the trouble, spend millions of dollars to prevent you from voting?
0: Yes. It just makes sense. I mean, it's just logic. It's just intuitive. You don't have to be a genius to figure that out.
1: Yes.
0: Yeah. It's
1: we have to use our own minds. We have to educate our children the best we can.
0: Yeah.
1: Our children are the future. We do not want them to be eliminated or destroyed or left out.
0: Yeah.
1: We must, and you know me, I talk about education all the time.
0: Absolutely.
1: We must develop our own educational systems.
0: Yeah. If the schools aren't doing it, you know, you need the schools and you need the family. You know, the parents need to step
1: absolutely
0: up and do their share. Okay, thanks, Kevin. All right, buddy.
1: You're very welcome. Have a great day.
0: You too. Yeah, you've got to educate your children. Don't leave it up to the teachers. If they're not in, Mr. Mayor, Mr. You know, Victor, and I was with, I was at a club meeting yesterday, attorney Jim Montgomery, some of you may know who he is, was sitting to my right, and he had a fundraiser for Victor Henderson, who's running for president of the school board. But, you know, civics, it helps. I remember when I was at Wendell Phillips High School, Mr. Thomas took me, he says, Ernest, I want you to go with me. It was the election day or something before the, you know, I guess they let you out on election day now. But that day, he took me with him. And I know anything about this voting process. He took me with him while he went to vote. And I will never, ever, ever forget that. Of all the, you know, 100 days in classes, I remember us talking about the, you know, beginning of World War One, World War Two, the Allies, the different, the Axis, the, you know, the whole thing, world history was the subject I had with him. But what stands out the most in my memory of all those days I sat in class was the day that he took me with him to vote. That is the day that I remember the most. And that's what we need to do, folks, and understand the importance of it. That's where power lies. Understand power. I know black people have not had power in this country, and a lot of them are not accustomed to power. You see what Trump's doing? He knows how to use power, and he's getting away with it. The $40 million gift from Qatar for this plane is now Air Force One. Nobody thinks of it. He said, he just said, you know, he said, my first administration, I tried to be very clean and upright and disclose everything, which he didn't do. But he said, nobody appreciated it. No, I didn't get any credit for my honesty. So the hell with you. So now I'm just going to rape the country pretty much. And so what? And that's what he's doing. And it seems to be okay with people. Power, power, power. You need to have power. You know, we talk about, you know, we've got $1.2 trillion. You got a man, Elon Musk, has that much money in the bank. We're talking about the whole population, 330 million black people. And yeah, we have spending power of, you know, 1.2 million or a trillion or even 2 trillion. But it's spent, it goes right back into the white community. It goes right back to the rich people. It's not like we're circulating it amongst ourselves or we got it, we could put it in the bank. No, we can't. We can't put $1 trillion in the bank because we got to spend it to eat, to live, to pay rent, exorbitant rent, cars, food. So it's not, you know, it's not real when you say we got all this money. You know, Gary Harris yesterday was talking about the net wealth of blacks versus whites. And it's just outrageous, the vast difference between what he said. Chicago, the black population, zero is our net worth. I think whites are like 250,000. Ours is zero. Net worth, including everybody. And that includes some of the blacks that come from Africa, Nigeria and Kenya and Uganda and so forth, that, you know, many of them have more money than most of the American blacks. And I don't know. I'll just ask Linnell. How many people talk about, I'm going back to Africa and all that. How many countries will allow you to even buy land over there in Africa? This is our country. Get that straight. Get that through your skull. This is our country. And the other thing is, people talk about, oh, the Democratic Party, they. Why not make that our party? Third parties are not going to work. This is a binary system we have in this country. Assume the mantles. Assume and make the Democratic Party our party. We have enough votes within the Democratic Party to swing elections. Had we voted for Hillary, we wouldn't have this Donald Trump nightmare. All you had to do is come. We had a 15, 20% turnout of black votes. Are you kidding me? People who are oppressed, suppressed, discriminated against, and you have the power to change it, and you sit, stay at home, my vote don't count. 1 times 1 million is 1 million. 0 times 1 million is 0. Do your math. Okay, next caller, please identify yourself.
2: Well, Mr. Borges, I don't think I have to identify myself, and I don't really see a reason why we have to keep going for decades begging and pleading individuals to vote or have the consciousness of why it's important to vote. I mean, Mr. Borges, we're at a time and in a place where the preamble says liberty and justice for all. Well, Mr. Borges, there's only one ethnicity in America that's confused about just us. I mean, you cannot make any of this up anymore. And I don't understand why we continue to debate back and forth with individuals who made up their mind. It is absolutely clear all anybody has to do is run the archives of WBON, listen to the callers then, listen to the callers now, and you will clearly see every last one of them who's pontificating on this airway are in cahoots, man. What don't you get about this? Ain't no such thing as Democrats and Republicans. All it is, are you on my side or are you against me? And when it comes down to us, as I close so someone else can get in, when you ask the question, why can't we accept this as our country, the bigger question is, why can't you accept everything that has happened to you is illegal? Your entire existence in this country is illegal, and the only reason why it has changed is because of people like you, like Purvis Spann, like Melody Spann Cooper, like all of the young people behind those microphones, like all of the callers who call in who's lived this thing. There's something wrong when an individual has literally stood up there and lived it, and you don't listen.
0: Yeah.
2: You talk about everything. Preachers, teachers. I mean, come on, man.
0: Thanks, Tammy. I got about 10 callers.
2: I just want to end with this, Mr. Borges. The reason why I have hope is because every time I get into my mind about what ain't going to happen, all I have to do is drive down Stony Island and see an obelisk that said that. Your stinking thinking said this didn't happen, and here it is. Goodbye.
0: Okay, Tommy. Yeah, thanks. You know, Tommy, and it sometimes it seems like it's just fruitless, and they're just people. People just don't understand, but I have to hope that I at least get through to one person or change one person's mind, and maybe that one person can change somebody else's mind and have some kind of synergistic, exponential effect that they can swing an election. You know, I used to be an election law judge, and I've handled election contests. And I remember Nell Sherman was alderman. And I represented a guy named Jesse Evans. Unfortunately, he got later indicted later. But we had an election contest. We had to go over to the warehouse, count the hanging chads, go before the judge, and tell the judge it was the intention of the voter to push there was a punch card, and sometimes the chad didn't come off. And you'd have to take the actual chad and go before the judge and show him, judge, this was the intent of the voter, so we should count that even though the chad didn't fall off. And we ended up winning by like 3 votes. We won the aldermanic election. It took months and months and months. But it changed the outcome. And one vote can make the difference. It could be your vote. Understand that. It's real. It's not. I'm just not making stuff up. One vote can make the difference, whether you're on your condo board or whatever. Who was it talking about how this young man, when they were trying to pass the 19th Amendment to give women the right to vote, there was a deadlock. And Tennessee was going to vote no, not to pass the 19th Amendment, not to give women the right to vote. And this kid, who was one of the legislators, mother sent him a letter. And the mother said, do the right thing, son. Do the right thing, boy. Give women the right to vote. And he did that. And he voted to pass the 19th Amendment. Well, one vote. And what happened? The 19th Amendment passed. Women had the right to vote. One vote. So keep that in your mind, folks, please. Next caller, please identify yourself. Hello.
3: Yes, good morning.
0: Morning.
3: Yeah, this is Randy. How are you?
0: Good. Hey, Randy. How you doing, buddy?
3: Good. Hope your family's well. Hope you found the 4th of July interesting. I was just checking out Frederick Douglass' speech, what does the 4th of July mean to slave a Negro?
0: Mm-hmm.
3: And also, Bicentennial Negro, Rich Pryor, right? Bicentennial is, right? Okay. Rich Pryor. But what I want to say is that I'm more optimistic. I believe that we're going to do it. I agree with you about our people registering to vote. I think that that's one of the things that we can do. I think that also political education, voter education is another, they should be a component of that. They need to know who to vote for, why we should vote, why it's important, why it's relevant, and basically the voter registration process and everything like that. And just register people vote. I was a deputy registered with Rainbow Push. And I think that many people, if they like, because I'm a member of Rainbow Push as well as, I'm a member of the UNIA as well as several other organizations, the National, the CPAC and other groups and stuff like that, right?
0: Mm-hmm.
3: The National Alliance Against Political Repression. But I want to say this real quick. I'm optimistic. I'm not, I respect Tommy, but I don't believe in that doom and gloom approach. I don't believe in that Grim Reaper approach or whatever. Where here comes the Grim Reaper. I believe that if we're organized, stuff like that, and we're educated, properly educated, then we know how and what the world looks like. Like you said, why did you end up with two black U.S. senators? Yeah, U.S. senators here in Illinois. You have also elected a president of the United States. And we're, whatever purpose or shortcomings or faults, you did elect a black president of the United States in 2008. It was black people gave more than 95% of the black vote. So my thing is also we have the tremendous blue.
0: Yeah, but suppose we don't have a black president. Suppose we don't have a Harold Washington. Then what? They wouldn't vote for Hillary Clinton. If they voted for Hillary Clinton, we wouldn't have had a Donald Trump.
3: But the thing about it is that many of our people, with the votes, you got to remember at that time, you had to look at the political context. I mean, put in proper historical context. One, the thing about it, there was a lot of propaganda. We have to give the Republican Party, GOP, I'm talking about their due or their respect as relates to they have an effective propaganda apparatus. They're better at messaging. Let's just be honest. The Republican Party was better, had a stronger message, and this stuff resonated with many people in our community in 2016, now in 2016, but 2024.
0: Randy, there are people that did not vote, period. I'm talking about those that did not vote at all.
3: I agree with you.
0: So that's the messaging. That's just apathy. That's not that they went and voted Republican. They just didn't vote.
3: But you got political illiteracy is also part of it too.
0: Okay.
3: Political illiteracy. But also, I want to say this in closing. I'm going to be meeting with some people at 3 p.m. at this travel program on 51st. At 3 p.m. 51st in Collinsville, the Drexel Building on the 9th floor. We're going to be talking about different things. We're going to raise this issue and stuff, but we're going to be talking about business, black enterprise, black entrepreneurship and stuff at 3 p.m. at the Drexel Building on the 9th floor today, 3 p.m., July 5th. But this is what I want to say to you.
0: July 5th, that's today.
3: Yeah, and that's today.
0: But and where? The Drexel Building.
3: Yeah, it's the Drexel Building. It's the Senior Citizen Building right on 51st and Collinsville, right across from the Walgreens on 51st. But what I want to say is this, and last thing is this, there's a book by Dr. Eddie Glaw, entitled We Are the Leaders We've Been Looking For. Many of our people in the community look outside, but should look also inside.
0: Randy, they won't even vote. Were they going to read a book?
3: I'm saying many of the people will vote. We have to do my thing is this, what are we going to do this week? Let's become deputy registrars and then go and register starting this week. Let's go register the people to vote starting this week. How about that?
0: Okay, I love it.
3: All right, my man. Take care of yourself.
0: Thank you. Appreciate it. My problem is this. I'm not saying, you figured out what's best for you. Tommy just said whether it's Democrat or Republican. But the thing is, vote for what is best for you then. If you don't have to think in terms of, Democrat or Republican. Vote for what's best for you and know the facts, know the issues, so that you can know what's best for you and your family. But sitting home is not an option. People died, literally died, for the right to vote. The lady on the Edgar Pettus Bridge who got beaten into unconsciousness at the age of 30, and then later, 50 years later, when she's in a wheelchair going across that bridge with President Obama. But to not vote, to me, is more of a sin than voting for a Republican. Yeah, I'm a Democrat. I'm a diehard Democrat. But to not vote, I think even less of you. And you may not care what I think of you, but I think even less of you if you sit at home on your ass. I told you, I worked for the election board. I don't tell how many precincts I've opened in the city of Chicago when they had the big voting machines or traveling downstate to other cities in election districts in the state. When I worked for the State Board of Elections for 8 years, and I worked for the city for over 20 years, the Chicago Board of Election Commissioners, as a hearing officer and as a special attorney. And I've sat on the county electoral board and other electoral boards in other municipalities. The importance of voting. To sit at home and do nothing, you're a waste of protoplasm. Next caller. Hello. Good morning.
4: Hello.
0: Yes. You're on. Identify yourself.
4: Brother Boyd.
0: Yes.
4: Hey, good morning. It's Brother Chris.
0: Oh, how you doing, Brother Chris?
4: Good morning. Shout out to the WVON family and rest in heaven, Mother Khadijah Farrakhan. You got to vote. Like you said, got to vote. Got to let the people know what are they getting versus the other side. Like how Mandani's messaging, of the common folk versus what the billionaires are getting is not the same. Supreme Court is supremely corrupt with the Citizens United, the no limit on the contributions.
0: Yeah.
4: Clarence Thomas's mother taking payments from Harlan Crowe, who has business before Clarence Thomas, paying Clarence Thomas's whatever that child was to go to college by Harlan Crowe, paying to have his mother's house remodeled. And then later, doing his financial documents, also Roberts, Judge Roberts, also Alito, all of them taking money under the table from Leonard Leo and shaping it where a few people, you know, control millions of American lives, and it's not for the best, it's for the richest 1%. And then Don Nakan says America first. No, it's Don Nakan first. He made over $2 billion?
0: $2 billion in 2005. He's probably made that much in 2025. He's probably made that much, if not more, in 2026, in just these 6 months.
4: And Angel was saying in Minnesota that, what's his name, Walz had pardoned a sexual child abuser. Asked Angel, what about what Ken Paxton did with the lawyer Hoffman? He gave him a sweetheart deal. You don't have to register a sex offender, and he molested children.
0: Yeah, and Epstein. Thanks, brother. And Epstein, you know, the deal he got, he went right back to it. Next caller. Please.
5: Hi, this is Byron. Good morning. Though, that stuff.
0: Good morning, Byron. Byron, yeah.
5: You know,
0: my friend Byron? Yeah, okay.
5: Yes.
0: Okay, yeah, how you doing? Good.
5: The Cook County president is giving away $500 to 3,200 Cook County residents for 2 years. $500 to, it costs about us, the taxpayers, $10 million. Do you think that's correct? Do you think that's right leadership on her part to do that?
0: On Preckwinkle's part? $500
5: yes,
0: it's universal income.
5: It's a universal income program.
0: For people who are destitute?

0: But that's what Trump makes in an afternoon. Next caller, please.
1: Yeah, good morning. This is Wynn. You are on fire, man.
0: Oh, thank you.
1: You have a lot of drive.
0: Yeah, and let me say, Jerry and Don were going to today's show. Let me just mention this while I can. But my aunt passed away a little later than we thought, so I'm going to New York on Thursday. I'm going to New York on Wednesday, but I'll be back on Friday. So, folks, I told you I would that you'd be handling the show this week, but that's what happened. Yeah, go ahead. Okay. So, you were saying, Jerry?
1: Will we be covering, or will you be back? Will you do the show next?
0: I'm just going to be gone for a day for the funeral, 2 days, and then I'll be back.
1: Okay.
0: Yeah.
1: Okay. Well, we're available. I know you don't have a lot of time. Yeah. You are actually. Let me say this though. With Mamdani and these Democratic Socialists, my worry is that they just want that label and will go too far to the left, you know, and so forth. What do you stand for with that, you know, and so forth? Well, we never work with people.
0: Yeah. I'm a little concerned about it, but, you know, the Democratic Party is big. Everybody in the Democratic Party is not, you know, you get gradations, gradients of you know, far left, you know, middle left, rights, you know, center left. So we can encompass all of those and entertain all of them. We don't have to be say, oh, because they're for transgender, I've got to jump all the way over to the Republican Party. So we're a big tent. You know, we're a big tent party.
1: I'm with you. But he's shaking up the the Democratic Party, which is good. Because we're tired of politics as usual. Sure. I know you're short of time, so if you can take another quarter. And God bless him. Sorry for the loss of your
0: Yeah, bye-bye. Thanks. Thanks, Jerry. Appreciate it. Yeah, last caller real quickly. No time?
2: Yes.
0: Go ahead. Who is this?
2: Okay. The question is not if Barack Obama is a perfect person. The question is he a war criminal that assassinated Gaddafi, killed Gaddafi's son?
0: They're all war criminals. They've all committed crimes. Every single president, whether you're dropping the H-bomb, Nagasaki and Hiroshima, that's a war crime. The Dresden burning, war crime. The fire bombs of Japan, war crime. George Washington, Andrew Jackson, Nixon. You know, where does it end? So don't let's not just single out, let's not just single out Barack Obama. Every president you can probably name, Teddy Roosevelt, all the war crimes. So we, you know, there are certain things you got to do and certain things you don't have to do. But let's not just come after our black president as if he's the only one that has committed what would be considered by some to be a war crime. Anyway, folks, on this, is it 10 o'clock? It's 10 o'clock already? All right, folks, on this July the 5th, Martyrs Day, and the very first day of our third iteration of the United States of America, on this July 5th, 2026, that's the way of the world on another edition of the Borges Report. Love you all. Take care.

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1: This is Rufus Williams. By Monday, the fireworks are over, the speeches have been made, the flags have been waved. But now comes a question nobody wants to answer. When America declared that all men are created equal, who was included and who was left out? Monday morning, we're taking the gloves off. Political strategist Amisha Cross joins me to cut through the political noise, the spin, and the headlines to tell you what's really happening in Washington and why Black America cannot afford to sit on the sidelines. Then, UCLA professor Robin G.D. Kelly challenges everything you've been taught about the Declaration of Independence. Was it America's greatest promise or its greatest contradiction? Nearly 250 years later, are we finally living those words or are we still chasing them? This isn't another feel-good 4th of July conversation. This is history, politics, race, power, and the future of America all in one morning. Don't miss it. Monday, 7 to 9 a.m. on The Morning Show with Rufus Williams, only on WVON. Because the truth doesn't come with fireworks, it comes with questions.
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0: And good morning, good morning, good morning. This is your host, Dr. Terry Mason, the show The Doctor in the House, every Sunday, right here on WVON. We've got a great show for you today. I want to also welcome my co-host today, I'll get it right in a minute. I'm going to make sure that Kareem Watson, Dr. Watson, are you with us?
1: Good morning, Dr. Mason. Yes, sir, I am on the call.
0: Okay, great. Well, I want to just take a couple minutes at the beginning of the call because I just wanted to put something out there. This is my own personal story. I want to make sure I was, and yesterday as I was also looking at and being trying to be participatory with the passing of Minister Louis Farrakhan's wife, Sister Khadija, who was a wonderful, wonderful, wonderful person. And we'll be missed sorely. You say, well, wait a minute. What does that got to do with anything? Well, let me tell you something. If it had not been for the Nation of Islam, I never would have become a physician. Never. Why? Because the encouragement I got to do this and the support that I got from this came from them. Now, it wasn't even some money support, but it was support to help me understand where to go look, how to find it, and then use it. And I'm grateful for not just the nation, because the nation gave me the impetus to want to be part of the program where we're going to build a hospital on the south side of the city of Chicago, a hospital that was not done because there were a number of things politically that did not want it to happen, zoning things. And I was there. I was part of it. So I knew exactly what was going on. So it never came to fruition. Doesn't mean that we don't need it, but it does mean that there's still more work for us to be done. I'm grateful to see that we have a number of federally qualified health centers like the one Dr. Watson is going to talk to us about later. But these have been very, very helpful. They're not hospitals, but they can do a number of things, and we should learn to leverage them as much as we possibly can and support them. The one at Mile Square is run by Dr. Henry Taylor, and I really want to make sure people take advantage, and I'm sure Dr. Watson will talk about what the FQHC does and why it's different than just going to a regular doctor's office. That being said, I wanted to make sure that, people look at you and they think, you know, they look at the things that God has been able to allow me to do. But I have to tell you that my inspiration came from sixth grade science teacher at the Carrie Jacob Bond Grammar School on the south side. And it was during that the science teacher there, Mr. Lewis Wright, was the science teacher. And I just want to say this because you never know how it and what will help stimulate a child. And this not only just stimulated me, but a number of other students that were in our class back in the fifth grade at the Carrie Jacob Bond School right there at 71st and May. And those teachers really, and I'm sending this out to really say to the teachers, past and present, thank you for whatever inspiration you can provide for the students, because Lord knows our students need it today. We need to know and hear more positive messages and see more positive activities than we've seen in the past. And so we want to make sure that we're going to spend a little time talking about that, but I do want to bring it up because it's so very important. We won't have anybody going into college if we're not having them adequately prepared in grammar school. And we're seeing that in some of the programs that I work with, which is called a program that I've been working with for some time. And it's called Creating Pathways for Academic Student Success, or CPAS. And we're trying to make sure that we do a better job in creating a better environment and a better foundation based on a number of things. And I'll have one of the directors on at some point to give you all the details. But we need to work together. And the other thing is that we were going to, I'm going to stop this in just a minute. The other thing is that we were also trying to build a hospital on the Say We the Nation of Islam at that time. My impetus for going to medical schools was when I was there, and I used to get the picture from the newspaper, the Mama Speaks newspaper, with the hospital on it. And it was my piece that I put on my car, I put everywhere, because I believed that it could be done. And you didn't get it done that way, but we got a lot, and I got much more out of my experience had I not had that. So I just want to stop. I'll take a pause there and give Dr. Kareem Watson the time to make some introductory remarks. Dr. Watson.
1: Thank you so much for that, Dr. Mason. Thank you for grounding this conversation in history. Thank you for reminding us to always honor our elders. And we join with you in honoring the life of Sister Mother Khadija Farrakhan and just the blessing she was. And even in today's segment, as you said at the top of the hour, Dr. Mason, we're very excited and thankful that the first Sundays are co-hosted. We join you on Doctor in the House, co-hosted by the UI Cancer Center, the University of Illinois Cancer Center, as well as UI Health Mile Square, the federally qualified health center associated with UI Health. And on this first Sunday, each month, we pick a different topic to highlight. And the topic we're going to highlight for today is food as medicine. And we have an amazing guest lined up. But Dr. Mason, in the spirit of honoring Mother Khadija, I have to say, I remember coming to Chicago in my early public health training days and you introducing me to Prince Akil over at Soul Vegetarian East and talking and meeting at the restaurant and talking about the role that food as medicine played. And so I know we have our guest, Dr. Saria Lofton. Are you on the line, Dr. Lofton?
2: Yes. Can you hear me?
1: We can hear you just fine. Thank you so much. Okay. Thank you so much. And I hope you've been able to hear the conversation, Dr. Lofton, that we've been talking about.
2: Yes.
1: And Dr. Mason would say indirectly, but I think we've directly been talking about the rich history that Chicago carries when we think about food as medicine and culture and care for our people through how we feed them and nourish not just their souls, minds, but our entire bodies. So thank you, Dr. Lofton, for the work that you have done as a health disparities nurse researcher who has really centered your career, Dr. Lofton, on food as medicine, developing interventions for African-American, Black, and underserved communities, and teaching us how to manage heart disease and other risk factors with a focus on responsive program design, thinking about how do we use digital tools and community-engaged research. And I know currently, Dr. Lofton, you have two active research projects actually that are looking at food as medicine, as well as what we sometimes call DASH, which is, I believe, the dietary approaches to stop hypertension. Is that what DASH means, Dr. Lofton?
2: Yes, it is.
1: Okay, we often say the word DASH, but I know you use a lot of the DASH framework in your food as medicine and in the NIH R01 funding that you have. And then also thinking about cooking skills and other things and the food as medicine approaches for Black breast cancer survivors as a member of the UI Cancer Center and the work that you've done and it's been first deployed in the Grace Kitchen. And so you've done so much, Dr. Lofton. I just want to thank you for joining us today and thank you for the work that you're doing. And I'm going to start off by asking you, tell our listeners about how did you even get to this approach? I know you're a Chicagoan, a native Chicagoan, and a nurse by training, but how did you go from knowing that your career in nursing, you ultimately wanted to go into food as medicine?
2: Well, it was always a bit of a pull, and thank you for the introduction. It's always good to speak with you, Dr. Watson, and Dr. Mason as well. And it's always been a pull. I started working as a nurse at West Suburban years ago, and I worked in a medical surgical floor. And one thing that always struck me was seeing young Black men and women coming in very young at 20s and 30s with diabetes and hypertension. And that struck me so much. I actually went into school nursing to see, like, can we prevent it on the other side? Because these are diet-related conditions. And so when I went into school nursing, one of the first things I did was we competed for a Hidden Valley Ranch grant where we got a salad bar. One of my schools
1: wow.
2: now... It's now
1: which
2: closed.
1: Which school were you in, Dr. Lawson? Which school were
2: Victor
1: you in?
2: Victor Herbert. Victor Herbert.
1: Okay, okay. Shout out to Victor Herbert. If any of those former students or teachers are listening.
2: Yes, yes, because I it's debt now, I believe. And we had a salad bar as well as a school garden, which was another grant that I received. But I actually was not into food. I received my master's at UIC, and it was around STI, sexually transmitted infections. But then over time, shorten that long story, I found my way back into food by way of the urban agriculture in Chicago, because it was a project I was working on while I was also working in Malawi, Africa on a STI-related project. And then I just started to fall in love with food again and how we can really address some of the ailments that we have in addressing the health disparities through food. And I just met some wonderful people doing qualitative interviews, and it just came to a point where it actually kind of flowed into food as medicine. I always say Oren Williams is the one that really got me thinking about that. He's retired now, but he is, I call him.
1: I remember Brother Owen,
2: the
1: yes.
2: Grandfather mm-hmm. of.
1: I met, yeah, yes.
2: Of Urban Ag. And so I always see him as my mentor. Angela Odom's Young. It's just so many people who are into that space, and I was able to fit my way in. And so that's what led to the food as medicine work that I'm doing now.
0: You know, I actually want to go.
1: I'm sorry. Go ahead, Dr. Mason. Go ahead. Yes, sir.
0: No, I just want to say that, you know, I've been involved in a number of these kinds of things. Actually, when I was running the health department for both the city and for the county, we had a time where we really tried to get farming done and have show folks how food can be raised out of the ground. We worked in some very kind of poor areas where it was very difficult because they didn't have a really good store to, even if they wanted to buy collard greens and spinach and what have you, the quality of it was so poor. So we've been partnered with the same people as you're mentioning to grow this food right there. But we wanted, one of the things we had to make sure that we knew was that we had to make sure that we included more elders, because the reason for that is because a lot of the younger people don't know about some of these better foods. Some of these young people that we saw when we were doing our work was that, you know, I grew up, and probably you did, Dr. Watson, and probably the other, I guess it too, but I grew up with collard greens. I grew up with, you know, yams, and I grew up with foods that we didn't call them health foods. They were just the foods that we ate. Some of them may have been cooked with a little more oil than they needed to be, but it was so important to have just that conversation and to help them understand the reason that a lot of the people out there were not doing that well, because the accessibility to fresh produce was not as abundant as it was in other parts. So I'm grateful that the people did as well as they did. And we did it, and I want to congratulate you and what you're doing, because the problem is, I hear the term food is medicine, but I said if we ate the right food, we wouldn't need that much medicine. The medicine that we're taking is a result of the food that we're taking. And that food is very, very, can be very, very damaging to us, particularly as we look at the number of dialysis centers in our community. We look at the numbers for high blood pressure. We look at the numbers for diabetes, look at all these things. And these, and I'll stop here, these are all food-related issues. And I'll stop right there.
1: No, Dr. Mason, I appreciate your input. I appreciate, and I also, Dr. Lofton, love that, as Dr. Mason said, a lot of your work, Dr. Lofton, is actually acknowledging our elders. You talked about Owen. It's a lot of intergenerational work. You talked about the work that Dr. Angela Odom Young has done. But I want to just revisit for a quick second, because you kind of glossed over it quickly. And then I know what a humble powerhouse you are. But I want our listeners to, I'm going to actually make you brag a little bit, Dr. Lawson, something I know you're totally uncomfortable doing. So I'm going to put you on the spot. But I don't think it's that much of a stretch, the work you did in Malawi, from looking at STI, sexually transmitted infection. Because when I think about the work of colleagues that they're doing, and they're looking at the microbiome, which is just a big word for the environments that our bodies have, right? And how different infections grow due to inflammation and other things. What actually happened in Malawi that made you begin to make that connection to food as medicine, and why? And I think the importance of that work, really kind of that seed being planted while you were in Africa.
2: That's a great question. Yes, there were a lot of seeds planted in Africa. And I think what one thing that really struck me was how people ate food and how food actually tasted in Malawi. And it wasn't just Malawi. You know, if you go into Ghana, even Rwanda, the way food tasted there versus the way it tasted here. And also the connection between the types of food that folks eat in sub-Saharan Africa, West Africa, and how it actually matches, it trails a lot of what we eat here. Like, you can see the lineage, you know? And so I found it something that was just really intriguing in terms of people face different health ailments in different parts of Africa versus here. But some of the things that you could really learn from that were healing were present there. And I think that had definitely played a role, and it was something I would definitely talk with Oren about a lot. And, you know, it really helped to even Dr. Akilah Martin. She's another one that works with Oren that is a soil scientist, and these are the conversations we would have around food. And that I absolutely agree. That was the impetus also, that was a driver for the work that's being done now.
1: No, please, Dr. Mason.
0: Okay, I wanted to say thank you so much. I spent a lot of time in Ghana, and while I was there, over the many years I went back and forth, I saw transitions happen. I saw the plethora of fast food joints being made available in Ghana. You know, I mean, one time I was getting ready, they wanted to take me out to eat some food, and the thing was that the thing was to do was some sort of prestige was to take me to McDonald's for a lunch, and so we had a very robust conversation about that, as particularly as we began to look at the numbers of what was happening there, and this is in Ghana. In hypertension and things of the nature, where we had the opportunity to get the measurements done and what have you, but a lot of things that are going on, a lot of these things which get interpreted as, oh, this is we should do things because this is the way it does in America, but they don't realize that the danger that's happening if we continue to change them from the kinds of foods. I mean, you know, the kinky and the rice and things of that nature. So I'll stop and let you comment with that, because I got very dismayed when I saw it, because it was looked at a status symbol to be able to go to McDonald's to eat lunch, as opposed to going to a local restaurant. Yeah.
1: You're so on point, Dr. Lofton. I don't know if you remember, Carl, when Dr. Nguyen was here leading the Cancer Center, we had the opportunity to do some work with Mekele in Uganda. And at the time, this was, you know, about 7 years ago, and they were hosting, and they invited us, although we were there studying cervical cancer and looking at lung cancer, they actually invited us back because they were going to have one of the first chronic disease symposiums in East Africa. And to Dr. Mason's point, what was almost sad for me to witness, Dr. Lofton, was that I saw right before my eyes, to Dr. Mason's point, what the westernization of Africa, what was happening. Like, they were incorporating our restaurants, our eating practices into Eastern African culture. And as a result, unfortunately, I don't want to say it's a direct cause and effect, but you almost have to think that it is, because they used to have this conference on infectious disease and communicable diseases. They had to expand it to chronic diseases, thinking about hypertension, diabetes, and heart disease. And you can draw that parallel between the input, the influx of Western diets and American diets in East Africa. And that just blew me away, Dr. Mason, to your point, because I was back here seeing folks like Dr. Lofton trying to tell us, no, let's think about our culture and our lineage and our African culture and our African traditions and our food. And Dr. Lofton, can you talk just about how you said, I want to develop this into interventions. I want to intervene. What was that impetus like for you?
2: Sure, and I'll briefly comment what you said, because you're absolutely right. Actually, one of my co-investigators in Malawi was studying diabetes because it became more prominent, especially more towards the city. And a lot of the things I experienced were in the village. So it's a very different food dynamics at times, and it's a whole conversation itself. But in terms of developing the intervention, I give credit to Oren on this very much. I started looking into more food as medicine stuff after having discussions with him. And there was this organization called Food as Medicine Coalition, because they do a lot of this work on the East Coast already. And so I just started to learn more about it. It was very, very early on. And initially, a lot of the work they were doing was related to, like, the Ryan White funding for those who were diagnosed or had HIV. And they were able to have, like, a food as medicine type of program for those individuals. And so you would see that they started with the Ryan White funding, and then they kind of expanded into diabetes with this social needs assessment. So once they started finding out people who had food insecurity, and if they were also diabetic, they would have like a food as medicine, and it usually with medically tailored meals that they would provide folks to see if it would have an impact on reducing hospital utilization. So that's how I started getting into it, and it expanded beyond just whether you had a chronic disease or not to, just even if you were food insecure and you needed the support, you know. And now we have for folks who have cancer or who are survivors, hypertension, and just expanded more kidney disease. And so that's how I built it, but most of it, I did a pilot, and the work that I did was on Chicago's food, which is one of our local coalitions, food sovereignty type of coalitions. And this is a lot of input from community members from the qualitative work that I did, and working in the initial pilot and getting feedback from those pilot participants to actually build the intervention as it is now.
1: Yes, it's the 100%. I just want to let our listeners know, if you are listening today and you just joined us, it's the first Sunday, and we are very honored and thankful to join Dr. Terry Mason on Doctor in the House, with the first Sunday guest being the UI Cancer Center and UI Health Miles Square. And today we are honored to have Dr. Saria Lofton from the UI Cancer Center, as well as the College of Nursing at UIC. And she's talking about the amazing work that she's done in the food is medicine space. And Dr. Lofton, I want for you to tell our listeners a little bit about the food is medicine plus the DASH intervention, that project that you're working on. Tell us what it is and why you chose DASH, and what do you hope to accomplish from that?
2: Sure. I chose hypertension initially because this is an area or health disparity that was most prominently impacting Black Americans, especially in Chicago, and noticing the correlation of the segregation that we have in our communities and how that matches.
1: When you say hypertension, sorry to cut you off, Dr. Lofton. When you say hypertension, you mean high, that's also the medical term for high blood pressure. Right, okay.
2: Correct. sorry. I can sometimes get a little academic. Please.
1: It's okay. I'll pull you back.
2: Appreciate it. So because we have, when we were mapping around food access, one of my projects was mapping around food access, and actually a lot of people have done this. And then if you noticed after the pandemic, a lot of grocery stores left our communities. So in terms of trying to support local entities, that's where the idea of the Food is Medicine Dash intervention came in, because you're thinking when someone has been diagnosed with hypertension or high blood pressure, diet management is one of the initial things that you can do to support hypertension, high blood pressure management. So we started in South Shore, and we wanted to make sure it stayed local. Now, 40 acres isn't quite local in terms of location from proximity from South Shore to Austin, but it is local in that it's in Chicago. So that was one of
1: our... What is 40 acres, Dr. Lofton? Some people may not know what 40 acres is. Can you describe what 40 acres is?
2: Yes, 40 acres Fresh Market, which now has a store off of Chicago and Central, a beautiful store.
1: Shout out to 40 acres that has a new location. Yes.
2: Yes, and it's the food. So Liz is the owner. She provides delivery of fresh produce boxes throughout the city of Chicago. And so we were able to procure some of those boxes. And you're talking about nice size boxes that could last you for 2 weeks, you know. And this is fresh fruit. It's fresh vegetables. It's delicious. I've had so many compliments on those boxes from 40 Acres Fresh Market. And I have to, you know, commend her for that, because that is something that we deserve, because as Dr. Mason was talking about, the quality of food. And she really has identified that market, how to give high-quality food to our community.
0: I think that's wonderful. And one of the things that we learned as we were doing the same thing as the Department of Public Health, because when I was running a health department, I took on this issue as a public health issue, because it is. And we need to bring it further to the forefront and get more folks. And I'm just delighted that you're involved in doing this sort of thing, and that we can get the data that tells us what confirms what we already know, that much of what we're having problems from is from the foods that we eat. And some of that is as a result of the places where we live and what's available for people to buy. I mean, when we were over in Ford Heights, it was very difficult to find foods, greens and what have you. But what was even more important and more striking, and one time I'd like to get somebody to do work on this, is there's a generational difference in terms of what people are eating or being exposed to eat. And probably like you, Dr. Watson, I grew up eating collard greens, turnip greens. I grew up maybe with some fried food once in a while, but not much. But we had beans, greens, okra. We had all of that. And when we did some food surveys, a lot of people didn't even know what those things were, had not eaten them. The only ones that had any kind of recall were the seniors. But the younger people, because I grew up eating that, you know, and we ate it because that's what we had to eat, and that's what we learned to do. And it saved us. But now with all of the fast foods and all these places where you can go get food, if you want to call it that, instantly, that's not necessarily the best for you. But how do you, with what you're doing, if that's part of what your scope is, how do we then bring that information back to the people in a way that they understand that they have a role to play in their own health?
2: I mean, that's a great question. I think part of it is how we design the intervention, which I'll tell you a little bit more about. So, and along with having the fresh produce, we also have cooking classes. So in our pilot, we had cooking classes every other week. We also talk about nutrition and hypertension. on the weeks that we didn't have cooking classes. For this intervention, we'll have cooking classes once a month because we did test that afterwards where we would have folks come once a month. And we have a wonderful chef, Chef Ken Polk from Batters and Berries, who will be helping us in terms of leading the cooking classes where everyone cooks together. And at the end, we share a meal. And to really build in that community aspect of what we're doing. And then also continuing working with that with a nutritionist, who a wonderful nutritionist, Mona, that I've been working with, who very deep knowledge and is able to do one-on-ones with participants as well as lead nutritional classes.
0: Well, I'm so glad in medical school, I was went to the University of Illinois from 74, 78. And I tell you that we had one, for nutrition, we had one 30-minute class in 4 years of medical school. And that wasn't really very good because it was only about the deficiency diseases like scurvy and beriberi and, you know, iron deficiency, but that's at extreme. And we had to figure out, and I'll leave this with you, you know, how we begin to bring in the younger people, and because they've got a long time, if they stay here long enough to eat and get the side effects of some of these foods. I'll stop there.
1: No, Dr. Mason, I so appreciate that, and you always remind us about the intergenerational approach and then the training piece of it too. And I want to, if you're listening, I want to let our callers know we would love to hear from you. So please give us a call at 773-591-1690. Again, that number is 773-591-1690 to join this wonderful conversation. And Dr. Lofton, as you do a little deeper dive into what you call an intervention, we use these words like intervention and hypertension, but what we're really trying to do in your Food as Medicine project, that you're also using what we call the DASH approach. And for our listeners, DASH is an acronym that stands for Dietary Approaches to Stop Hypertension, or like I sometimes like to say, Dietary Approaches to Stop High Blood Pressure. I sometimes substitute the H in hypertension, Dr. Lofton, for high blood pressure, but DASH is an evidence-based, meaning that it's been studied by lots of researchers, and they have found that having an approach that looks at food or our diets to stop high blood pressure, when you pair that with the food as medicine approach, Dr. Lofton is studying how that can impact chronic diseases in Black communities. So if someone is taking part in some of the work that you're doing, Dr. Lofton, what can they expect to experience? I heard you talk about the food boxes from 40 Acres, but can you walk us through what a regular day would look like for a month if someone were participating in your project?
2: Great. So first, we start with folks that have high blood pressure. And one thing we do is we try to support high blood pressure management. So we provide you with a blood pressure monitor and cup, as well as a scale. And at the beginning of the, and a Fitbit. So just to monitor your activity in the beginning. And but research chief stuff is like some surveys and things like that. And we have this really cool machine. It's called a veggie meter. So it measures like your beta carotenoid level. So it uses your skin. It's non-invasive. And it could tell how many veggies you've had in the last week or so. And it gives a level. And
1: I want to pause right there. Because you dropping some technology knowledge on us, and you so smart, and I know this is your everyday world, but I'm going to take a quick pause. Did you just say that there is a way, that there's a machine that we can use to actually measure how many vegetables people are eating?
2: Yes. It hasn't been used widely. Before, you'd have to draw blood. And so this one is just... without getting too technical, we'll just say spectrometry. And you just put your finger on it measures the carotenoid level just to see like
1: what are carotenoids? Carotenoids, what are carotenoids?
2: Oh, so I think about like when you have like carrots and, you know, the color of that, the beta carotene. So the things that give your veggies color, you can measure through your skin. So that's what you would get in. And I'm just using carrots as an example because it is like beta carotene, but all the veggies. And like however many you've been having, and I will have to check how far back it goes, but at that moment in time, it gives a number that or a level based on how many veggies you had and how that's expressed without getting too technical. and we measure it at the baseline, and then we measure it again at the end of the intervention. And so we have it right now in our clinical research center for folks to come and get measured.
1: That's amazing. And this is why you're one of my favorite researchers, one of my favorite people to talk to, Dr. Lofton, because you are just dropping knowledge and letting people know that you are actually saying, come into my project. I'm going to ask you some questions. I'm going to call them surveys. I'm going to ask you some questions. I'm going to get to know about your family history, other conditions you may have had. And then based on those conditions that you may have had, I'm then going to ask you how much vegetables are you eating each week? You know, how are you getting those vegetables? And I'm going to measure that where you are before you start my project. And then I'm going to let you start my project. My project includes some cooking classes, if I heard that right. My project includes getting some fresh produce delivered to you from, and then talking to some chefs of some amazing restaurants like Batters and Berries, which is a black owned restaurant with two locations in Chicago. Shout out to Batters and Berries. I also hear you saying we got amazing nutritionists like Mona, who is a Mona the Amazing. You talked to Mona, and she's also worked in breast cancer survivorship. And then you have these chefs, and all of these partners are coming together to say, all right, now how can everything that we're doing improve your health outcomes? Is that summing it up, Dr. Lofton?
2: It is. And I also have been working for the past year and a half to create like a web application to continue to support people to continue this journey after the program is over. So when you're getting, so some folks will still be getting like their fresh produce, but they won't have the programming. So how do you match what's in your pantry and what's in this fresh produce to make something healthy that you've learned that is DASH friendly? And I've been working on that with some computer science students over the past year and a half, and we are hopeful to roll it out very soon.
1: I love this. I love the way that you're using this dietary approach to make sure we stop hypertension and to ensure that people are having what we call a heart healthy eating plan that's helping us to lower blood pressure, reduce the risk of heart disease, and it focuses on foods that are, remember growing up, we used to say, eat a rainbow. Do y'all remember that commercial that talked about eating a rainbow? And what Dr. Lofton is saying is that when we think about our plates, every day we should be thinking that I should have foods that look like the colors of the earth. I should have foods that are red, foods that are green, foods that are orange, foods that are yellow, right? Those should be foods on my plate multiple times a day, because in eating those foods, we have a big term for them. We call them nutrient dense, nutrient rich foods, but they have things like potassium, calcium, magnesium, fiber, things that help get, you know, and they also can help reduce things like sodium. They're low in sodium, low in bad fats, and they're not high in those white sugars. So what you're doing is so dope. I just have to say it, Dr. Lofton. Every time I talk to you, I get become more and more of a fan. So is there a way that people can learn more about your project? If they want to learn more about the project that you're doing, how can they find out about it?
2: Well, they definitely can reach out to me directly via email, because I'm always on my email, SLOF, like Frank, T, like Tom, letter O, number 4, @uic.edu. And I know that's said that really fast, but...
1: I'm going to have you say that one more time and say it real slow as if someone's writing it down. What is your email?
2: Yes. S, like Sarah, L... O, F, like Frank, T, like Tom, O, the letter O, that is, the number 4 at UIC.edu.
1: All right. And
2: feel free to also Google information about the project and reach out to me that way as well. I have to look up my project phone number.
1: That's okay.
2: I don't want to say
1: we'll
2: the
1: wrong
2: thing.
1: Before the end of the call. Yeah, we'll get that before the end of the call. I also want to highlight for our listeners that what Dr. Lofton's work is actually connected to a lot of community partners. So if you're listening, what you're also hearing is that the rich work that she does not only produces this food is medicine project in the clinical space, but it also connects us back to community partners, to minority-owned food vendors and food stores, chefs and nutritionists. And I also want to encourage you that to connect this back to your primary care doctor. If you are someone who's living with hypertension or have been told you have high blood pressure or you have high cholesterol or that you may be at effect for kidney disease, you need to talk to your primary care doctor. And if you don't have one, feel free to give us a call at Miles Square, at UI Health Miles Square. That number is 312-996-2000. 312-996-2000. And we can connect you to amazing folks like Dr. Lofton. We have nutritionists at Miles Square. We even have a WIC office, which stands for Women, Infant, and Children, to connect you through this work. But I just want to check in right now to also see if we have any callers. Are there any callers on the line? Okay, if not, we're going to keep on slowing. So Dr. Lofton, you also had a project out that you called Grace. Can you tell me what Grace was and how that informed some of the work that you were doing rooted in soul food and what we call Southern cooking traditions?
2: So from the pilot, all of this kind of works together. So from the pilot, we talk with participants afterwards to just get their feedback on the intervention. Because, again, we did the same thing that we are doing now in like a 12-week format where we had 3 months of fresh food, cooking classes, nutrition support. And so they gave us feedback on things that we can improve to keep going and how we keep people encouraged. So one of those things that we did was to have monthly cooking classes after the pilot ended. But also we had another, but they gave us information about how they cook, and a lot of people did not cook by recipe. We had recipes, but people didn't tend to cook by recipe as much. It was a matter of giving people the food and kind of having it, setting it up in a way where people can easily make a meal without having to do a lot of measurement. And that's really where Grace came from. And so we wanted to make sure that we are tailoring how we approach this with folks in mind who are going to be doing this work, who are actually going to be in the kitchen and cooking and making these dash-friendly meals. Then we had a Food as Medicine Breast Cancer Survivors pilot. And we piloted using Grace, just a rice bowl. And how do you set up a rice bowl in a Grace method would be like, well, you have your rice, that's your base, that grounded in your base. Then you add some real vegetables, and you can have some proteins like even tofu or, you know, some lean chicken. And then you add the aromatics. And that's the really big thing about DASH is adding those aromatics like onion, garlic, thinking of turmeric or...
1: So we call them aromatics because they have aroma, right? We can smell them. They have a fragrance. Then that aromatic is also kind of going back to the earth, right? You talked about the turmeric. Yeah. You add in that the cayenne pepper and all these other things that also, if I'm right, I think I'm right from listening to you all these years, they also have some properties that are anti-inflammatory. They stop some of the inflammation. Is that correct too, Dr. Lofton?
2: That is absolutely correct. We actually thought about that in the breast cancer survivors group about antioxidants and how some of these, the flavonoids, flavanols, all of that together, and how that can be very supportive for folks, especially as you're trying to improve blood pressure. And then we have cooking gently, which is the C, and then elevate their food with enhancing, again, more aromatics.
0: Dr. Botkin, I want to put out another call because we're running out of time. And I want to make sure if anybody had a question, let's go ahead and get it in so we can answer it for you. This is wonderful information. It's actually life-saving information because what we eat determines how well we live. So we want to really make sure that you get information, the right information. If you have a question, telephone number 773-591-1690. That's 773-591-1690. We're going to be out of time shortly. But I do want to get your calls in if you can get the pen, because this is a wonderful conversation. And as while we're waiting on the callers, we want to have our guests put out a phone number that they can use to determine two things. One, for the program we were just talking about, and two, if they want primary care at Mile Square Clinic.
1: Yes, and I've been getting some great texts, Dr. Lofton. So people are asking me questions. I'm going to read a couple of the questions I got through text. Is there a cost to participate in your program, Dr. Lofton?
2: No cost to participate in the program. As a matter of fact, you are compensated for participating in the trial. Right now we're in South Shore. We're moving on to Auburn, Gresham, Inglewood, and then landing on the west side of the main campus. And I do have a number. For the other, I'll leave that to Dr. Watson for the other Mile Square stuff. But I have a number for the study in case anybody was interested and wants to know more.
1: Yeah, they want that number. Please give it to us. They said, how can I get more information about this study? Is there a number to call? So you're going to answer that question directly.
2: It's 312-355-2917. And I'll repeat that again. 312-355-2917. That's
1: another question. I was going to say that. So if they call that number, if someone is listening today and we've had a wonderful conversation and you or a loved one wants to know more about if you qualify for this project, that was another question we got, Dr. Lofton, is can anybody join? Who qualifies for this program?
2: So currently for this program, if you have a diagnosis of hypertension or your last doctor's visit, you had a blood pressure of over 130 over 80, and you have a higher body weight, then you would qualify for the study. But if you just have general questions, still feel free to call and see how we could help.
1: Yes, and I know we only have 5 minutes left. Yeah, I know we only have 5 minutes left, and we want to make sure that we wrap up for our listeners and let our listeners know that we want to thank you for listening today. We've had a wonderful conversation. If you joined us late, we have an amazing researcher, and I call her a community social justice food advocate, Dr. Sharia Lofton from the UIC College of Nursing, as well as the UI Cancer Center. And we're talking about some amazing work that she's been doing that's actually building upon years of work, building on history of work of Brother Owen, Dr. Angela Odoms Young, and other researchers and activists in this space, looking at food as medicine. As Dr. Mason would say, what we eat can determine how long and how well we live. So if you are listening and you want to know more about this project, please give Dr. Lofton and her team a call at 312-355-2917. Again, that number is 312-355-2917. As we wrap up, Dr. Lofton, and before we turn it back over to Dr. Mason, are there any parting words you want to give our guests today as we think about how we can incorporate better practices into what we eat and how we eat?
2: Well, I'll say, and I didn't get to this too much, but I definitely will say, consider, one, starting to grow your own herbs. Start there with enhancing the flavor of food, to move around salt through aromatics, enhance the flavor. Growing herbs is a great way to start with building in quality foods, herbs, into your diet in a meaningful way.
1: That is a great reminder. And even in Chicago, some people say, well, I live in an apartment, I live in a condo, or I live somewhere else. I've been taught how to use small pots and herb and plants. planters even that you can put on the deck. There's even things you can now put in your kitchen window sills that can help you grow some of those herbs. And as Dr. Lofton called them, aromatics. So you all have heard, been listening today about it is a research project. It is a study, but it's an amazing study that's looking at food as medicine and and dietary approaches to stop hypertension that's led by Dr. Lofton. I want to thank you, Dr. Lofton, for your work. Thank you for your commitment. Thank you for your calling, for being true to your assignment, because you are truly helping to heal our community, and God bless you for that. Dr. Mason, before we close out, any parting words you want to say as we turn the show back over to you?
0: Sure. I want to thank you so much for the information, and the key is we have to use it.

0: And I want to thank you, Dr. Watson, for bringing on this guest today so we have this conversation. And know that you can't change one meal and think everything is going to be fine. You've got to make a decision that you want to eat to live. Eat to live. And eat to live.
1: And Dr. Lawson is already getting calls, Dr. Mason. She's already getting calls. So this is working today. And I just want to end, Dr. Mason, as well, reminding our listeners with this increasing heat to make sure that you all are staying hydrated and try to stay in cool places as much as possible. So in addition to eating the right foods, let's make sure we're drinking enough water, especially as Chicago and the parts of Chicagoland are dealing with this extreme heat. Thank you, Dr. Mason, for your work and your commitment.
0: Thank you. Give me a call later, Dr. Watson.
1: I sure will.
0: All right. Well, that's all the time we've got. I want to thank Dr. Watson for bringing in a great guest on a wonderful topic, one of my favorite topics, food, and how we can use food. If we use the right food, we won't need any medicine. So let's work on that. And until next week at the same time and station, I want to ask each and every one of you to continue to doing the right things, eating the stuff that comes up out of the ground more than stuff that walks on it, swims on it, or that flies over it. So thank you very much for listening. We'll be back next week for the Doctor in the House right here at the same time and station. But until then, may God continue to bless each and every one of you with continued health and strength as I leave you now in peace. The next voice you're going to hear is that of Pam Morris Walton, who's coming to make a joyful noise over the radio. And until next week, I look forward to taking care, to listening to what you tell me about. I want you to give me a praise report on how well you've done on changing some of the things you eat. Be blessed and have a great day.
2: What you have to say, they're the ones who's coming up and the world is in their hands.
3: This is Rufus Williams. By Monday, the fireworks are over, the speeches have been made, the flags have been waved. But now comes a question nobody wants to answer. When America declared that all men are created equal, who was included and who was left out? Monday morning, we're taking the gloves off. Political strategist Amisha Cross joins me to cut through the political noise, the spin, and the headlines to tell you what's really happening in Washington and why Black America cannot afford to sit on the sidelines. Then, UCLA professor Robin G.D. Kelly challenges everything you've been taught about the Declaration of Independence. Was it America's greatest promise or its greatest contradiction? Nearly 250 years later, are we finally living those words or are we still chasing them? This isn't another feel-good 4th of July conversation. This is history, politics, race, power, and the future of America all in one morning. Don't miss it. Monday, 7 to 9 a.m. on The Morning Show with Rufus Williams, only on WVON. Because the truth doesn't come with fireworks, it comes with questions.
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7: 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Yeah, giving money back. How about that? 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

has made. We will rejoice and be glad in it. Oh, magnify the Lord with me and let us exalt his name together. Because God is good all the time. And all the time, God is good. We open up with Aretha, My Country, Tis a Fee, and To God Bless America, Ray Charles. Whitney Houston gave us Star Spangled Banner and Prayer for the USA, the Clark Sisters, Glory, John Legend, everybody, with Common. You heard that. So many of us heard that at the Obama Presidential Center. Yes, on Juneteenth. Speaking of Juneteenth, let me just speak on that for a moment. It was Pastor Jamal Bryant, I want to say, that spoke about the 250th birthday for America. And he said, how about 161 days, Shapira, for us? And that's on social media, so you might want to check that out, everybody. Okay? So, happy 250th birthday, America. I believe, again, that it's 161, maybe, years for Black Americans. So, what do you say about the extreme weather we've been experiencing? Enough rain, Shapira? Enough rain for all of us. And I think it's supposed to be off and on today in Chicago. Coming back from a week cruise with the Ezra Project, Dr. Rosa Sells and group and such wonderful people got into Miami from Nassau. And our plane was delayed. And I kept wondering, what's going on? So I texted a few friends in Chicago, and they said, it's raining here. But it was more than rain. It was storming. So with a flight being delayed, didn't get back into Chicago when I thought we would. But we did get back. And there's nothing in the world like my late Aunt Mabel, who left me at the age of 91, said to me, when you get on the plane, pray that the Lord not only takes you up, but that you land safe when you're supposed to land. So I just want to thank God for that. Bishop Alston. We lost Bishop Alston, everybody, in the Church of God in Christ. He passed, I want to say Bishop James Alston. I'm going to make sure I've got that right. But we want to pray for that family and, of course, the St. Luke Church of God in Christ family. Pastor Kimberly Ray, I think the most I can say about you right now is that you are one true woman of God, and you deserve to be celebrated this week. Looking forward to seeing you Thursday at Archbishop Wim Hudson's Church in Posen. That is where I hope to be, and I look forward to seeing so many of you as you celebrate such an incredible woman of God. Many of you that are on Facebook, WVON page, lean over here real quick, and I'm going to hold up a book. And those of you that are on Facebook page, WVON, you see this. This is one of her books, her latest books, entitled The Postures of Prayer. And believe it or not, I've read this book a dozen times. And I took this book with me on cruise. And believe me, I was in every chapter again. And I just want to thank this woman of God for telling us about the many postures of prayer that you can pray and get a prayer through. Beautiful music for beautiful people, including you. The music is to help you on your journey, and it continues on the station America listens to. And of course, you know, it's WVON Flight 1690. And thank you. Clyde Davis said this, music is a great messenger. Here's Andre Crouch. Karen Clark cheered. Jesus is Lord. And then I'm going to take a break. I'm going to pause for messages, and then I'll be back with Marette Brown Clark and Marvin Sapp follows. WVON 1690.

0: to bow down. Don't forget, Jesus is Lord. Karen Clark cheered everybody along with Andre Crouch. 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But we're going to pause for some messages of interest for you and me, and we'll be back after that. I promise. Going right into Marette Brown Clark into Marvin Sapp. Oh my God, was he amazing last Sunday night in Country Club Hills. WVON.
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7: 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It's the talk of Chicago.
8: Hey, amen. We're going to introduce my wonderful good friend from the East Coast. Show some love to Sister Marette Brown.

Oh, thank you. Kim Washington, thank you. Diane Carr and Diane Curry, thank you. To Sharon, Shirley, to Stefan Starks, to Michael Warren, to Brian House, you look so much better when you smile. If you have not seen this video, would you just, not now, but later, check this video out and look at all of the beautiful people that Kirk Franklin brought together and see their smile. It is so beautiful. Okay? Loving this music for you. Diane, be careful over the highways. I'm thoroughly convinced you listen, you will be blessed. I'm confident that this music will not only help you on your journey, but it also is a message. It will make you feel good. It makes you feel good all over. It makes me feel good to my bones. It really does. When I heard Stevie Wonder sing the song Jesus, Children of America, those of you that are on Facebook Live, you saw me just moving and moving, but I moved through all of the music. Matter of fact, I think it was last Sunday, Shapiro, I got up and I just started shouting or dancing. Really, let me tell you what I did on the ship, everybody. Nope. I'm not going to tell you. Yes, I am going to tell you. So they were playing this particular song, and it's a stepping song. You kind of move and you step, you know, and I was shouting. I was really clapping my hands and shouting. You should see. So then I immediately sat down and watched others. Okay, so we're going to tell you what's coming up in the next hour. All right. Yeah, I'm from West Virginia. I'm from St. Albans, West Virginia, everybody. I didn't go to sock ups. I didn't go to the prom. I was raised up on the hill in St. Albans, West Virginia. I went to church 6 times a week. For real. For real, everybody. I did. Okay. I loved my Aunt Mabel. She left me at the age of 91.

0: It, I did. Okay, Darlene, I don't know how many people know about that and Diane, but there was a time when we had to study Shapiro, the lesson. We had to study the lesson and memorize the golden text, okay? Coming up in the next hour, Timothy Wright with Let Freedom Ring, Cliff Dollar, Reverend James Nix, Oh, Give Thanks Unto the Lord. I love this song, 54 Music Bed Seconds. In other words, when the song starts, it's 54 seconds of music, everybody, just the music. The Clark Sisters, again, I gave you, in this hour, I gave you Pray for the USA. I'm going to give you You Brought the Sunshine in the next hour. Whitney Houston comes back with Battle Hymn of Republic. Walter Hawkins, my best girlfriend in life, Tremaine Hawkins. And then Mama Ludella Evans-Reed and the Traditional Gospel Choir. And Reverend Clay Evans, hold on. Where was I? I was on the ship. I was getting on the elevator. I ran into someone from Third Baptist Church of Chicago Fellowship. I'm not clear the church. And they said, "Can you play Reverend Evans, Jesus, Hold On by Reverend Clay Evans?" I said, "Yes." So that's coming up in the next hour. Okay, everybody, Pam Morris-Walton, your gospel sister who loves you, and you can't do a thing about it. We are together on the station America listens to. This is WVON.
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0: And yes, it is WVON. Buzz Kennedy, thank you for the words on Facebook. My favorite show on the station, WVON. And I love you too. And there's absolutely nothing you can do about it. Here's the late Bishop Timothy Wright.

Mr. Nelson Mandela walk out of that prison where he had been incarcerated for some 27 years merely for standing up for his rights. But he was free before he got out of prison.

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And when they hear this record, I want them to know that even though they're incarcerated behind prison walls, they're still free. For who the Son set free, I need a witness here.

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I just want you to help me to celebrate our freedom. 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You're in this here. When we come back in with this next line, I want y'all to just walk around this church a little while, and every person you see, tell them, thank God I'm free, and I'm going to let

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And I'm telling you right now, if you get close to Jesus,

0: Beautiful music for beautiful people. That includes you, Jermaine Lawrence Anderson. I am a gentleman who said on Facebook Live WVON page, oh, give thanks unto the Lord for, and this is some good gospel music. Thank you. Thank you, Jermaine. Oh, my goodness. I'm loving this music for all of you. That was Whitney Houston. I was going through looking at different music for this weekend, everybody, this weekend, July 3rd, July 4th, July 5th. And I came across her singing this song. And if you could just go back and look at the video, everybody, of everybody clapping and smiling and enjoying this music. Oh, it's amazing. It's amazing. So this is what we're going to do, everybody. We're going to pause for some messages of interest to all of us. And then we're going to come back with Walter Hawkins, Tremaine Hawkins. He wrote this song. Tremaine Hawkins literally was riding down Stony Island Avenue with me in the car. We were headed to this place that does not advertise on WVON, so I will not announce it. Okay? Can't do it. Sorry. However, I said, what is your most favorite song by Walter? And she said, he's that kind of friend. So I'm going to come back with all 7 minutes and 57 seconds of that song after messages of interest for all of us. And out of that, into Dr. Lou Della Evans-Reed and the Traditional Gospel Choir. And a couple of more surprises that I will not announce. You will just hear it. And I know it will make you smile. This is the station America listens to, WVON.
1: This is Rufus Williams. Stop scrolling for a minute. If you missed my exclusive interview with Governor J.B. Pritzker, you need to really watch it. Because this wasn't just another politician making talking points. This was a conversation about the issues that are hitting our community every single day. I pressed him on the violence that's tearing through Chicago. Where are the illegal guns really coming from? Why hasn't it stopped? And what is the state prepared to do about it? We tackled education, the state budget, the cost of living, voting rights, and I looked Governor Pritzker in the eye and asked him to make his case directly to Black Illinoisans as he seeks another 4 years. Don't let social media tell you what he said. 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

of the church. And in this first section of songs, we're going to talk about something that every Christian knows. There's a difference between happiness and joy. Happiness comes about because it's something that happens to you. In other words, it depends on

on the talk of Chicago, 1690 WVON, Monica Benton. I send that song out to you. Also, he's that kind of friend. It's nice to know I'm playing a song on the radio that's being sung in the choir on the same Sunday. That tells you volumes about the gospel music that you hear that has no expiration date. Thank you for sharing that with me, Monica. And when you hear Reverend Dr. Jeremiah Wright, I just smile. I thank God for him. I thank God for his life. I thank God that he is still with us. Amen, amen, amen. And Bishop Leonard Scott, thank you for Bishop Leonard Scott Ministries singing this medley of greatest hymns. It's called Chicago Sings Greatest Hymns with the Trinity United Church of Christ Choir, everybody. So, yes, it was recorded years ago. And yes, it sounds so good today. I know you agree, Mother Bass. I know you agree, Mrs. Olive Banks, to our sick and shut in. I know you're singing this song right along with the words. So let me tell you what we're going to do next. We're going to give you Dr. Ludella Evans-Reed and the Traditional Gospel Choir. That's going to be the sister to the brother, Reverend Dr. Clay Evans, that will close out this second hour of gospel with Pam Morris Walton on God's favorite radio station and on the station America listens to. You know where we are, don't you? WVON.

Nico.

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on the Talk of Chicago 1690. This is WVON. All you have to do is hold on, everybody, because everything will be all right. That is the voice of Reverend Dr. Clay Evans on the Talk of Chicago, the station America listens to and God's favorite radio station. You know what? Something's on my mind. Certainly, I want to share with you that when I'm in different places and I hear people talking about this program, they say thank you. They say thank you for the music. Some people just say, can you repeat this? Can you repeat that? Can you do this song? Can you do that? One of the most heaviest requested persons on my program is Reverend Clay Evans. Can you please keep playing Reverend Dr. Clay Evans? And I said, absolutely. We will do that. Music to help you on your journey is continuing. We want to share with you in the next hour the Mighty Clouds of Joy. They will open up with He's My Rooftop. I've got the Christianaires, and Neil Robeson will follow with Stay With Jesus. Reverend Al Green, I chose the right one. I do believe that now. With Harvey Watkins, the song is entitled Hallelujah Anyhow. I remember Harvey saying that in an interview that Reverend Al Green was singing his song. And he said, and I asked him, I said, well, who would you like to do a duet with? He said, Reverend Al Green. Some kind of way, they ended up doing the song together, Hallelujah Anyhow. I was glad to receive it. Love makes the world go round. I was in a certain store that does not advertise on this program, so I will not call that name. But I will say to you that I ran into a couple, and they both said it at the same time, Rance Allen. And I said, love makes the world go round. And they said, yes. I played it last Sunday. Daphne, to you and your family at your family reunion in Montgomery, Alabama, I love all of you.

0: over this country, I want to share the 8 minute and 1 second of I Count It Everything as Joy by Pastor Reginald Sharp and Fellowship. I've got Hezekiah Walker. He's going to be in Chicago on this coming Thursday for Pastor Kimberly Ray at Pastor Archbishop Wim Hudson's church in Posen. Okay? And happy birthday to you, Pastor Kim. Happy anniversary goes out to our mayor and your lovely wife, Stacy, to Mayor Johnson, Brandon Johnson, and your wife, Stacy. Happy anniversary to you. To Congressman Bobby Rush and Paulette Holiday Rush, happy anniversary to you. Again, we're praying for the family of Bishop James Alston, St. Luke, Church of God in Christ, that church, his wife, that church family, and the district that he was over have lost an incredible bishop. We pray for that family. Pam Morris Walton, your gospel sister, WVON.
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to do. Okay, so I see this notice on WVON Facebook page that we're having a little difficulty on Facebook. So if I'm missing you or you're missing me, just know that I'm still here until 2 p.m., everybody. Okay, and then it's the Sunday Playbook with Attorney Borkins and his co-host. Okay, we got to stay with Jesus. And before that, of course, you know, you heard Two Wings, Paul Porter, and the Christianaires, and the Mighty Clouds of Joy with Joe Lagan. Do you hear that high voice he had? Just, he was always up there, way. I don't know what voice. It was just great. He was just so good, such a great person. In the arms of the Lord, received his wings some years ago. So what we're going to do right now is continue on with a song that I believe I've got Al Green on this song. Okay, Shapira? It's Hallelujah Anyhow. And I'm going to go right out of that song into Love Makes the World Go Around. You believe that? I do. I believe if more people loved each other, it would be a better world for all of us to live in. And I always, my motto continues into 26, into 27, in a world where you can be anything, be kind. Can you only imagine what a little kindness would do for this country? WVON.

makes the world go around. Can we just all just show a little bit more love and be a little bit more kind to one another, even to a stranger? Can we do that? I believe we can. If you think you can, you can. And if you think you can't, you're right. But love makes the world go round. Show love. Smile. Kirk Franklin gave you the song. Love makes the world go round. Here's still WVON.

0: loves me. Sending this out to all of you. And especially to Janice in the loveliness of your son, Jonathan McReynolds. On the Talk of Chicago 1690, this is WVON. It's Flight 1690, everybody. I'm loving this music. I'm loving it. It's such... It's refreshing. It's relaxing. It's inspiring. It gives you hope. It gives you a reason to want to hang in there no matter what is going on. It gives you a reason to smile. Your hand goes up and you had no expectations of it happening. Am I correct, Monica? It's the music that has no expiration date. Music to help you and you and you on your journey. Whatever you might be going through, this is yours. All you have to do is put your name on it and say, Pam played this for me. This is my song. He still loves me. One word title, still. S-T-I-L-L. Fantastic music. So what we're going to do with this beautiful music is we're going to pause for you beautiful people. And we're going to give you some messages of interest. And then we're coming back with 8 minutes and 1 second. I count everything as joy. We're going to Fellowship Chicago with Pastor Reginald Sharp, Pam Morris Walton, your gospel sister who loves you. And you can't do a thing about it. WVON.
1: 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If you missed my exclusive interview with Governor J.B. Pritzker, you need to really watch it. Because this wasn't just another politician making talking points. This was a conversation about the issues that are hitting our community every single day. I pressed him on the violence that's tearing through Chicago. Where are the illegal guns really coming from? Why hasn't it stopped? And what is the state prepared to do about it? We tackled education, the state budget, the cost of living, voting rights, and I looked Governor Pritzker in the eye and asked him to make his case directly to Black Illinoisans as he seeks another 4 years. 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

0: I'm loving this music. I'm loving it for you. Who is this I'm talking to? Hello?
1: Hello, this is Reverend Fannie Smith. How are you?
0: Reverend Smith, I am wonderful. I'm loving the music. How are you doing?
1: So am I. I'm loving it as well. Sam, real quick, I just want to let you know that you are particularly important to us at this time in our lives, not only spiritually, but nationally, internationally. You've over the years have helped us through so many crises, if you will, reminding us that God is still in control.
0: Yes.
1: But I also want to tell you that in these times, you're even more valuable to all of us. We don't understand now how your presence and your love for us and how your wisdom and knowledge and how you can interpret music to what we're going through in this day and age. So I just want to say on behalf of so many ministers, people in the Chicago area, thank you, really. I'm serious. I had to take the time to say that you are you're an angel in our midst right now. But you've always been. But like God says, in the time of need, he will send us an angel.
0: Wow.
1: And I just want you to know personally that around the country, particularly in Chicago, you keep us abreast. No matter what you've gone through with the heart and all of the all you've gone through, you've stayed positive. So Reverend Fannie and all the members, the preachers and members of Rainbow Push, all of our Leaders Network, I can't go on. Just thank you so much. So
0: you're
1: we
0: too
1: appreciate
0: kind.
1: You.
0: You're
1: keep
0: too
1: up
0: kind.
1: The good work. Thank you.
0: I appreciate that. I'm telling people to be kind, but you are so kind in saying these words. Thank you. God bless you. Thank you so very much for your call. I appreciate that. Power belongs to God. Hezekiah Walker in Chicago Thursday night for Pastor Kimberly Ray. This is WVON.

0: Here's to life, here's to love, and here's to you. Shirley Horn, Pam Morris
1: no
0: Walton,
1: complaints.
0: With no complaints and no regrets.
1: And no regrets. I still believe
0: in chasing dreams, and you should too. WVON. But I

0: Here's to life. Here's to love. Here's to you.
1: Shirley Horn, everybody. We're going right into Respect Yourself and then into All Night, All Day. I just want to say to you, it's been music to help you and me on our journey. On the station America listens to, God's favorite radio station. And to you, Reverend Smith, for your call. To you, Skip Barrett, for your word. For you, Monica Benton, for sharing with me today that the song I was playing was sung at the church out in Matson. It feels good. God love you, and God bless you all. And remember, here's to life. Here's to love. Here's to you. See you next Sunday. Be safe. Be blessed. And in a world where you can be anything, be kind and keep it right here at WVON. Because WVON got the news. We've got the music. And we got the word for you right here on WVON. Respect yourself. Senator Brookins, God bless you. WVON. Once again, let me say this. Let me come back and say this to Pastor Kimberly Ray. Happy birthday to you. Happy 60th birthday to you. Happy anniversary to the mayor of the city of Chicago and your lovely wife, Stacy Johnson. To Congressman Danny K. Davis, God love you and Lady Vera. To Congressman Bobby Rush and your wife, Paulette, happy anniversary. To Paul Jakes, Pastor Paul Jakes, and Dr. T. Jakes, congratulations on your marriage. Take care, everybody. I gotta go so that you can get ready for Reverend Evans and the playbook, Sunday playbook, Richard Borkins, the Sunday playbook. Attorney Richard Borkins. You didn't say that. He's Attorney Richard Borkins. Get that right. Okay? All right. Pam Morris Walton. Love you all. Bye. WVON.

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Bless you real good.

Thank you.

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Pull the cover around your shoulder and go on to sleep. Pray in the morning.

0: 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That's enough. That's enough.
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2: BIN News Now. The Obama Presidential Center will release its next round of tickets on July 8th, covering visits through January 2027. Former President Barack Obama says the center is designed to inspire

0: inspire the next generation of leaders.
1: I hope this center will serve as an affirmation of just how special, how precious our democracy truly is.
0: The Obama Foundation is a nonprofit collaborator of the Black Information Network. A white Florida man, Sean Greer, has been sentenced to 73 years in prison for a 2021 hit and run that killed three black girls. Family members delivered emotional statements in court, with one grieving mother saying she will never forgive the driver for leaving the children to die. And Forest Whitaker's acclaimed crime drama, Godfather of Harlem, will end with its fifth season. It will conclude with a two-hour series finale on MGM+. Get BIN News now on demand 24/7 on the iHeartRadio app. Now back to Terry McCready.
2: President Trump's latest financial disclosure shows his investment accounts made 327 stock purchases a day before he announced his first tariff pause.
3: I don't know what they call closed accounts or something. You put your money in and that's it. I don't talk to them. They're big institutions and they run it.
2: None of the stock purchases had been disclosed before earlier this week. Despite a 45-day deadline to report financial transactions, the disclosure is fueling demands from both Republicans and Democrats for greater scrutiny of his financial interests. Trump's purchases of more than 300 stocks came on April 8th of last year before he backtracked on his aggressive tariff regime, pausing them for 90 days. The White House says neither the president nor his family have ever engaged nor will ever engage in conflicts of interest. Minnesota's Black Attorney General announcing the closure of his office's conviction review unit that looked into potential wrongful convictions. Keith Ellison attributes the decision to funding suspension by the Trump administration. The unit was created in 2020 and began accepting applications for case review in 2021. Ellison said it had received a $300,000 grant for its initial 2 years. The grant was renewed at $500,000 for two more years. Ellison says the Trump administration's DOJ denied the unit's application for extended renewal. Trump has targeted Democratic-governed Minnesota, seeking to freeze federal funding, along with an immigration crackdown that included deployment of thousands of federal agents to unleash deportation actions. Army General Christopher Donahue has relinquished command of U.S. Army Africa and Europe in Germany. This after he was unexpectedly removed by Defense Secretary Pete Hegseth last month. 56-year-old Donahue was considered a rising star in the Army after decades in the military special operations. He stepped down from his most recent role after 18 months. The former Army Ranger is regarded as the last soldier to leave Kabul during the 2021 withdrawal. He's being replaced by his Deputy Major General Christopher Norrie until President Trump names a successor. All right, Macy's is ready to delight the masses with their 4th of July fireworks show celebrating 250 years of America. Head of pyrotechnics, Gary Souza, is looking forward to dazzling crowds as this year also marks the 50th anniversary of the annual fireworks display.
4: The passion that comes out with how the fireworks blend with the music, and then when you add the iconic Brooklyn Bridge, and it just sort of unfolds in front of you, and just a wow.
2: 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Over the Hudson and East River, a total of 85,000 shells will be launched in addition to a new laser show from the Brooklyn Bridge. 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
5: This is Rufus Williams. By Monday, the fireworks are over, the speeches have been made, the flags have been waved. But now comes the question nobody wants to answer. When America declared that all men are created equal, who was included and who was left out? Monday morning, we're taking the gloves off. Political strategist Amisha Cross joins me to cut through the political noise, the spin, and the headlines to tell you what's really happening in Washington and why Black America cannot afford to sit on the sidelines. Then, UCLA professor Robin G.D. Kelly challenges everything you've been taught about the Declaration of Independence. Was it America's greatest promise or its greatest contradiction? Nearly 250 years later, are we finally living those words or are we still chasing them? This isn't another feel-good 4th of July conversation. This is history, politics, race, power, and the future of America all in one morning. Don't miss it. Monday, 7 to 9 a.m. on The Morning Show with Rufus Williams, only on WVON. Because the truth doesn't come with fireworks, it comes with questions. It's Rufus Williams. The thrill of summer is finally here, which also means it'll be over before we know it. This fall,

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2: This is Rufus Williams. By Monday, the fireworks are over, the speeches have been made, the flags have been waved. But now comes a question nobody wants to answer. When America declared that all men are created equal, who was included and who was left out? Monday morning, we're taking the gloves off. Political strategist Amisha Cross joins me to cut through the political noise, the spin, and the headlines to tell you what's really happening in Washington and why Black America cannot afford to sit on the sidelines. Then, UCLA professor Robin G.D. Kelly challenges everything you've been taught about the Declaration of Independence. Was it America's greatest promise or its greatest contradiction? Nearly 250 years later, are we finally living those words or are we still chasing them? This isn't another feel-good 4th of July conversation. This is history, politics, race, power, and the future of America all in one morning. Don't miss it. Monday, 7 to 9 a.m. on The Morning Show with Rufus Williams, only on WVON. Because the truth doesn't come with fireworks, it comes with questions.
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11: I'd like an estimate to install a sprinkler system in the forest.
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11: Oh, no, it is the forest.
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11: Let me explain. 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We can't get funding if we don't have an estimate, so, you know.
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11: 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We're calling it the National Sprinkler System. Isn't that great?
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11: Well, they built that pipeline thing. That's
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10: No. I'm sorry. I can't help.
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2: This is Rufus Williams. By Monday, the fireworks are over, the speeches have been made, the flags have been waved. But now comes the question nobody wants to answer. When America declared that all men are created equal, who was included and who was left out? Monday morning, we're taking the gloves off. Political strategist Amisha Cross joins me to cut through the political noise, the spin, and the headlines to tell you what's really happening in Washington and why Black America cannot afford to sit on the sidelines. Then, UCLA professor Robin G.D. Kelly challenges everything you've been taught about the Declaration of Independence. Was it America's greatest promise or its greatest contradiction? Nearly 250 years later, are we finally living those words or are we still chasing them? This isn't another feel-good 4th of July conversation. This is history, politics, race, power, and the future of America all in one morning. Don't miss it. Monday, 7 to 9 a.m. on The Morning Show with Rufus Williams, only on WVON. Because the truth doesn't come with fireworks, it comes with questions.
8: Don't act like that. Don't wear that. Don't think that. I've heard everything you tell yourself every time you felt different. And I want you to know that taking care of your mind is taking care of everyone you love and who loves you. That you can be vulnerable and powerful. That you can be more connected and resilient. 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
31: And I'm asking a question about public safety. On a scale of 1 to 10, how do you feel about the city? I'm at a hard-pressed 6. And on the live line, coming back to the show, is Father Michael Flager to hang out with me as we discuss the real deal. Two top aides were ousted, and the faith-based community is fired up about it. And I'm on the fence with them on this one because we are on the precipice of summertime shy, and I need to see the plan. Father Michael Flager, how you feeling?
32: Hey, my friend. How you doing, Craig Patrick?
31: I was in here jamming, but I got to know from you, where are you on the scale of safety in the city? What number do you take it?
32: You know, I'm probably right in the middle because while I am very, very glad that numbers are down, you know, at any moment, anything can turn. You know, we're not... This is a trend we're in. It doesn't mean we're going to stay there, and it depends on us not only being consistent in what we've been doing, but also, you know, taking it a step further to continue to keep the numbers down and continue to the day when we don't have any numbers. And You know, it's concerning to me at the removal of these two folks, of Gary and then of Manny, because I guess I'm just confused, Cleopatra, because if the city has been constantly touting the fact that we're in the right direction, we're going to the right place, and numbers continue to go down, and then you dismiss two people who have been the city's kind of lead people for it to say that you want to go a new direction, it confuses me.
31: Well, I mean, so. it's bad for business, you know, and make no mistake about it, regardless of my preference or not, Manuel is a good friend of mine. At the end of the day, beyond his friendship, his leadership has been superb. You know, that big millennial energy is real. You know, we show up and it's consistent. And that brother, if nobody else, before the other one was even in the circle, he was there before the whole administration came. So the fact that they retained him and he stayed and stayed steadfast, that's a slap in the face, no matter what. And I'm starting to find some breadcrumbs here, honestly, Father Michael Flager, where the tea leaves ain't shaking loose. Somebody ain't lying about somebody, because there's a pitter-pattering of where they're pointing a finger to who's the problem in the administration. And this is about the fifth to sixth person that I can identify that is saying a name of who is the culprit within the administration. And yet and still, now I'm concerned. So I'm at a hard six. If you're in the middle, you're at a hard five.
32: Yeah.
31: You know, I'm asking, okay, so as I've always known, Father Flager, until you have a job, don't quit your job. And then if you're going to quit folks, you better have some folk walking in that can do the job.
32: Ready to go, yeah.
31: I absolutely agree.
32: Well, I think that we ain't heard that yet. The other thing, though, that's really concerning to me is that when both of them were released, the statement was made that the office wants to go in a new direction. I immediately called around 10, 12 different folks in the violence prevention, west side and south side, said, hey, were you aware of this, or have you been brought in to talk about a new direction? And nobody knew nothing. So if there's a new direction, then you didn't consult the community and go in a new direction? Who came up with the new direction? I mean, where did this happen from? And what kind of vacuum did this come out of? If there's a new direction, why don't anybody out in the neighborhoods that are working it day in and day out know about it or been consulted about it or had input in it? So, you know, that's
31: a broader problem.
32: Absolutely.
31: What you're expounded upon is the collaborators. This work is not done in a vacuum. As we know from Auburn Gresham to Roseland to Englewood to North Lawndale, it has been, and the mayor has raised this, right? The work of the preventive work that folks have been doing with orgs like yours and the church and then this. You're right. Why don't other people can speak to this?
32: Right.
31: You know, it's very peculiar in terms of how we're moving. I will give you that.
32: Yeah, I've known Manny since back in Mayor Lightfoot's administration. Mm-hmm. He's always been there in the community. He's always been accessible. I've known Gary, and you know, since he came in, and we had some, you know, rough things originally, but then we learned how to work together and support, you know, things that need to be done in the neighborhood. So, you know, but beyond the personalities, I'm not going to, you know, not worth getting into, you know, what the administration is now saying or just the remarks of Manny and Darian. But the bigger problem is, you know, new direction, no community input. Spring is here. Summer is at the door. But, you know, the other thing that, you know, really that the faith community, I think, is very upset about, since before Mayor Johnson came in, we've been begging for an office of gun violence that is totally independent and it exists beyond any mayoral, you know, election, that is put in with a community input and oversight that connects all that's going on in the southwest, north, east sides of the city, and that puts in place, you know, Biden put in a place in his administration and the White House. The state has an office of gun violence. New York's office of gun violence has been credited with tremendous results. And it was said that we would have one here, and the mayor said it when he was running, but then nothing ever happened. We've met with them since then many times, and again, nothing's happened. So until you have something in place that is going to, you know, go beyond administrations, beyond who's sitting in the chair, and it has a community input, community oversight, until that is established, you know, everything is at the whim of whoever's in charge of that day.
31: Mm. I think you make some incredible points that I was today years old, admittedly, learning the stat of New York. But New York is nuanced, right?
32: Mm-hmm.
31: As the largest city in America, they lead in a lot of fronts. In fact, they even have campaign finance reform. They lead in a lot of progressive fronts that we could follow because the model was already there. I agree with you on that note. In terms of the balance, I have a question from one of our listening members in the chat, and she's asking, could you expound upon what has been done to combat violence? You know, what has that direction really looked like in terms of the outline? I know some of it, but I want you to just weigh in just briefly for those that are listening.
32: Well, I think, you know, a couple of things. You know, first of all, that I think there's been a good relationship with the new police superintendent. I think that he has desired and wanted community input and has really put a pressure on police officers working with neighborhoods. I think that the CBI throughout our communities that have invested themselves of taking people who have come from the street and who have that street knowledge, have those street relationships, to working with young brothers and sisters in the streets to say, how do we not just say put down the guns, but have been very, very concretely saying, now what are we offering them? You know, what kind of ways out, what kind of opportunities, and being very clear that we have to do more than just tell people don't shoot each other. We have to give them something to pick up and to take their lives in our hands and go forward. So I think it's the faith communities, the community organizations, the outreach and the street workers. I think it's been this comprehensive move that people have been working on for the last few years. And we're seeing the results of it now. We didn't see it right away. It's been going on longer than when we see the results, but it takes time to turn that course around. But we've seen it turn, and we see what things are working now in the communities, with the CVI, with the street outreach, with the churches, with the law enforcement. We've seen some positive results. Is it all right yet? Oh, hell no. We got more work to do. And we've, you know, seen something, okay, that didn't work. But I think one of the things important about the office is it's constant evaluation and benchmarks. Right now, I don't think we have enough benchmarks saying what do we need to achieve in the next 6 months? What do we need to achieve in the next 8 months? As well as see what's working, what's not working. And not duplicating services if we know this is going on in this neighborhood, this community. So if this is a need, here's the people that are doing this thing. Here's the people that are doing that thing. Here's the resources. Here's the mental health. Here's the counseling. Here's the mentoring. Here's the street intervention. We have to coordinate that so that we're doing it the best we can to save lives. So I think we've seen some good results. I think we've had some really good understandings of some things that do work, some things that don't work. Been working with, you know, the crime lab over at University of Chicago, working with law enforcement, working with, you know, the various organizations and street, you know, interventions. And now is saying, okay, let's put together an office that examines this, studies it, and says, okay, this works, this doesn't. We get funding for this, we don't have funding for that, but it's something that's locked in, and it's not depending on a budget, not depending on what somebody thinks is important that day. It's about consequences, it's about responsibility and accountability.
31: No, and I appreciate that. I think you laid that out beautifully. Listen, guys, when we return, I am discussing safety with Father Michael Flager and the work that comes out of St. Sabine and other faith-based leaders that have led the charge of collaborating with not only just CPD, but with our administration has been phenomenal. It has been a part of the precipitous decline that we've seen thus far. However, as of recently, two of our top aides were ousted, and nobody outside the vacuum knew what time it was. And that is problematic, especially as we are on the heels of summertime shy. Bottom line, Jerry Patton is saying he thought laundry should have stayed in-house. When we return, it is definitely on the outhouse. I have to ask you, Father Flake, a few more questions before I let you go, because, you know, ultimately, I am nervous about the absence of the plan. If there is one, I want to know where it is and how can we access it. We'll be back after this break.
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31: And we are back on the Cleopatra Show. The time is 9:52 on the live line. Hanging out with me is Father Michael Flager. Father Flager, you know I got to ask you, even though you probably wasn't listening to this kind of music, what's your thoughts on Prince?
32: Who?
31: I don't know. I'm just going to find out.
32: Listen, I'm an R&B and I'm a jazz person. I love jazz. You give me, no, don't let me shock people, but you give me some great jazz, cool jazz music, like a Carmen Stokes or Smothers, and you give me vodka and tonic and a Black and Mild, I'm in heaven.
31: There it is. You heard it. Next time, I got you right here on the Cleopatra Show. I promise you. I love it. I just love how real you are.
32: Me. I'm from 79th Street. I'm sorry. I just who I am.
31: Hanging out on the 9, you got to be fine to hang on the 9. But there it is. And then speaking of our corridors, you know, you have dedicated so much. How long have you been at St. Sabina?
32: Lord have mercy. I've been here 51 years this June.
31: Wow.
32: Yeah, that's what I said. What the heck?
31: What a commitment. So let me ask you, I know your faith drives you, and I get that, but it's beyond the fray. 51 years?
32: Yeah. I came here in 75 as a newly ordained and then became pastor and been here ever since. But again, you know what? Tying in with what we've been talking about is that the long, you know, this violence thing is a long distance race, Cleopatra. You know that, yeah. And you know, because we've had some good results in the last couple of years, this is new to us. This drop in crime is new to us. So until this becomes a norm and not an exception, we got to stay the course and we got to up the game. So that it gets, we do more. We don't just drop down this amount. We drop down more. More lives are safe. More children feel safe in the streets. Because even now, if you ask most people, they don't feel that good thing yet. They don't feel that safety yet because it's so fresh and so new. So we've got to stay the course. We've got to continue to lower numbers. We've got to continue to give alternatives and opportunities to our young people. We've got to continue to do mentoring. And we've got to do this together. And that's one of my concerns now is if one of the things we know that has worked is the partnership. And then all of a sudden last week, out of nowhere, we hear these announcements. And here's two people that the community has a good relationship with and can call and talk to and get advice and bring advice to. And, you know, what happened to partnership when all of a sudden nobody knows nothing and we're changed overnight?
31: It does beg a serious question in terms of what do you believe you invest in and what are you willing to throw away? And what I've realized as I'm embarking upon being 39 and fine Friday, folk will throw it away overnight and process it tomorrow. Make it make sense, right? Like,
32: don't make any sense
31: at all. So, you know, the growth and the opportunity. But one thing about your eyes, and I thank you for sharing how long you've been there. You've seen a lot. You've been through a lot, especially as of recent. A lot of the more episodes in terms of the public broad shooting cases that have been right at the doorstep. I'm jaw dropped with you in terms of how dare you bring this here. And it just speaks to how it can turn at the flip of a hat.
32: Yeah, it's a very vulnerable situation, you know. And we've even seen in the last few weeks around the city, there's been an increase of shootings.
31: Yes, it has.
32: And we only had a couple warm days.
31: And that's what makes me nervous, Father Mike. I pulled up at the house. Oh, they was out in the back. I said, Lord, it gives me a level of stress that I can't even explain anymore in terms of, Lord, just make it snow. And then he did. He made it snow. Just, you know, so if you all were wondering, how did we get this bipolar weather? It's because Cleopatra prayed for it.
32: Cleopatra's been praying for it.
31: I sure did. But one thing about it, we know that too won't last. But trouble don't last always. Right. And it is leadership like yours. So, you know, with this pushback, let me ask you this. Has the administration agreed to sit down and explain themselves in my Ricky Ricardo voice and put the screws to how we're going to move as a collaborative with those that have been a part of the think tank, the thought partners, the organizers that have been pushing the levers to do this work?
32: Well, let me say this. I've asked, like I say, about 14 or 15 people in violent prevention work around the West and South Side. Have any of them been invited to come in and sit down, the number one, to explain the new direction, have any input in it, or what's next? And nobody has had that invitation. And going back to something you said earlier about, you know, quit a job, do you have a job? To me, even if you were going to get rid of a couple of people, I would have thought that you would have brought some new people in and there would have been a transitioning. Exactly. Hello.
31: Hey, who ain't never trained their replacement? I know.
32: Yeah.
31: I know I have.
32: Yeah. And not only that, but just to share, hey, I found this to work. I found this didn't work. You know, here's the things I wanted to do but haven't done. I think there's just, you know, just so much, you know, we're missing opportunities to do it right. And
31: well, let me ask you flat out, will this hurt the mayor as we are on the hills after the general? You know, we're marching into the municipal. Will this hurt him?
32: Well, I think, you know, he has the right to remove and keep who he wants. You know, I think there's a concern to the community when you had people that you had a relationship with are suddenly gone. And who are you bringing in? I think who comes in and the kind of relationship they have is very key. But I think more than ever, what can hurt the mayor and then hurt us all is if this violence thing picks up, you know, I mean, and like we know, this is vulnerable. This is new. This is fluid. You know, we don't have a track record of, you know, years and years of going down. You know, we've had some good results. Now, hell, what do we got to do to keep it and up the game? So I think what happens in the next few months? Who comes in, what kind of relationship, what kind of partnership? I mean, I think we can all of us can have our different feelings about, you know, people we had that were here that we had good relationship with and not happy about this. But, you know, looking forward is, okay, you can hire and fire who you want. But who's coming in? What's the relationship? What's their experience? And if there's a new direction, what the hell is it?
31: Well, there it is. You heard Father Michael Flager right here at the Cleopatra Show. We're calling for accountability, and I join him in the call of questions. I'm putting on my organizing hat and my media hat, and I do want to know who's up next and what's the plan as we embark upon Summertime Shine. Thank you so much for stopping by the show.
32: Thank you. I love you much. Thank you, Cleopatra.
2: Happy to have join me in the studio, the interim CEO of Chicago Public Schools, Dr. Macklin King. Dr. King, welcome back to WVON.
8: Good morning, and thank you for having me. It's a pleasure to be here.
2: No, it's good to have you. So let's begin here. Get into all these conversations, and people often throw out these platitudes about the challenges of our schools, which I take exception to, having been a former president of the board. So I kind of correct them as it is, but let's begin at the point. Tell us about the good news with the schools. How are our schools doing?
8: The schools are doing well. They're thriving despite, you know, some of the challenges that people like to mention and uplift so often. You don't

0: is often overshadowed by those stories that make the news and aren't as flattering.
1: You can just say people like mess. So when you find bad stuff, that's what people prefer to talk about. But there are perpetual good stories and perpetually good schools within our system that don't get the views that they absolutely should get. Love to ask you about enrollment, because with this whole thing around immigration and the push from this administration in Washington against that, how has that impacted our schools? How has that impacted enrollment? How are we doing with that issue still being live?
0: One of the things that we've done since I've been at what I organized was to bring all of our key stakeholders together to address the federal administration. So once a month or biweekly, we were meeting with, I brought together CTU, SEIU, the city, and Chicago Public Schools, and we had a separate roundtable for nonprofits, but we all came together to address the federal response to Chicago Public Schools, and we looked at the data to analyze how the federal activity was impacting our students in our schools. And what we did find was that on the days where there were actions like high activity, that there was a decline in enrollment. We also found that there are some students that will return, but then there were some students that did not return right away. And so there has been some impact, but not as disparate as what someone might think. But what we found is that our students find Chicago Public Schools as a safe haven, someplace where they feel safe.
1: One of the interesting things that I recognized in my time there, when something would happen with children in a school, it affects the school. When something happens with children in a classroom, it affects all the children in the classroom. At that time, we were dealing with a lot of shootings. We were dealing with a lot of murders and the impact that would have. I would imagine that having these kind of authorities outside, or the threat of them being any place, would impact the school community. Is that what you saw in generally within our system?
0: Well, we found for sure that it has an emotional impact on schools and the surrounding community, because you know parents have to take their children to school, they have to go to work. So what we found was schools were deemed as the safest place, and it was humbling. It was a humbling experience to realize how much the community and the city saw schools as a safe haven. What we found was that communities where they had a very strong community base and infrastructure and lots of community-based organizations that were ready to step in and have boots on the ground to support the students, the families, and the schools, those communities fared a lot better with their response to the federal activity in collaboration with the schools. However, it's not the same across the city, and that's what we were addressing, is trying to stabilize all of the schools across the city and all of the communities to build up that same level of community city supports to provide the wraparound services that our families need, whether it's gun violence or federal activity. It shows the importance of community in schools.
1: How are you finding otherwise community and parent engagement in our schools? I know we just had our LSC elections last week, and I did talk to someone. Can't think of her name.
0: Danny Diego Alvarez?
1: No.
0: No?
1: But anyway, it'll come to me.
0: Kishasha Ford?
1: That's who I talked to. She was on someone else's show. She wasn't on my show. I just happened to call in while they were talking about it. But that has long been one way. When it was in its inception, LSCs were a way to get the community and parents involved in the running of our schools. How are you seeing that working? How did we see the turnout for elections? How do we see the turnout for candidates running for local school councils?
0: So I'm really passionate about the local school councils, and I pushed to ensure that we extended the local school council deadline for applicants. I do believe, I'm encouraged by what we can do with local school councils as we near the fully elected school boards. I believe that shoring up local school councils our parent advisory councils, known as PACs, and our bilingual advisory councils, known as BACs. Those are avenues that already exist within Chicago Public Schools that I want to strengthen so that

0: parents have a clear pathway to elevate their voice and to support the greater CACs across the city to make sure that as they move towards a fully elected school board, that there are multiple levels to engage district board leaders on parents' needs and community needs specifically.
1: I will tell you, I had I appreciate local school councils, and I appreciate the engagement of parents and students and community and administration and all that that is. I did take exception to a couple of things, though, and I really took exception to the ability of local school councils to hire and fire principals. I just thought we were putting a lot on people who just may not be trained to do that. It's a lot to evaluate a professional. And because you run for this role doesn't necessarily make you available to do have the ability to do that, because it's a pretty big deal in doing those things. And that's and that is truly the center of the enterprise in learning. So and I say that having been a local school council member and having been the president of a local school council. So I wasn't speaking out of turn. I was speaking about the things that I know. But I do recognize that was just the it wasn't just my opinion, because I did hold kind of a position, but it. I still wonder how we do with the evaluation and the maintenance of principals and the training of them, given the ability of local school councils to evaluate them.
0: It is a large job, much like the board president. You know, these are parents, some work, some have children at home, and they take on the responsibility of committing themselves to improving the school that's anchored in their community. We do have a lot of work ahead of us. However, I do believe that we need to improve the training that's provided, make sure that there's a positive relationship between the principal and the local school council members. And I think sometimes the biggest challenge is time, the training, the time that people need to spend together, the education. We need to make sure that our local school council members are educated on all that is expected of a principal from the district and from the school as well, because although there is alignment and we're working on alignment, it does require understanding of the context of the school within a larger district. And sometimes our families are, you know, more focused, or they fully understand the context of their school and their community and not the school in the context of the greater community.
1: Yeah, some ideas and concept work out better in concept than they do in actuality. And we'll see how this 21-member school board turns out as well. But we'll talk about that maybe a little later. We're still talking with Dr. Macklin King, interim CEO of CPS. Let's begin there, because when I spoke with you before, you had just come into position, and interim was interim. But we don't know what that means anymore, because you've now been there. You were there since July of last year.
0: June 18th of 2025 was my first day.
1: Excuse me, June 18th of 2025. So now they've been in this search for a new CEO. They are back and forth. Once you're not in, now you're in, and folks are dropping off. And without getting into any of that, I think what's helpful is for people to get to know you a little better. So tell us about Dr. Macklin King.
0: Well, I am a daughter of Chicago. I was raised on the south side of Chicago. I attended all Chicago public schools. Interestingly enough, all of my elementary schools are closed. I share that often because it gives insight into how I lead and address some of the trauma that is experienced within community. I graduated and went to a high school that is now closed. And it was actually a school that I think would have fared better in this present day. It was built around experiences. So we took core classes. However, some of our some of our additional classes were like sailing, radio stations. We would work in banks. So it was
1: Near North? What school did you go to?
0: It was Metro High School.
1: Metro, yes.
0: Yeah, do you remember Metro?
1: I do remember
0: Metro.
1: You're
0: aging yourself. It
1: is what it is.
0: It is, but it was a wonderful school that allowed us to explore interest, and we had experiences. And so I graduated from Metro and attended UIC before transitioning from a pre-pharmacy major to an education major. And I raised my children in Chicago public schools, experiencing the whole dance of selective enrollment schools. One of my children went 5400 North to attend school at Von Steuben. The other went 5300 South to attend Kenwood. So I understand the parent perspective and the dynamics of if your child does not attend your neighborhood school. From there, I was a teacher on the west side at Henry Horner. I transitioned to work with the Academy for Urban School Leadership on the north side. And so I've had a varied experience as far as teaching and learning and seeing the city from a kind of broad perspective, so to speak. I became a principal through New Leaders for New Schools, and I led a school in Woodlawn, Dumas, which was impacted by school closures in 2013. From there, I transitioned to attend a school, to work and lead a school on the north side in Uptown, which was a very different experience from that within Woodlawn. And after leading Courtney, it was the pandemic that really led me to seek other opportunities outside of the principalship. I was able to see into some of the homes. You know, we had, you know, just what our students are actually dealing with. Coming into the building was one thing and building relationships, but understanding what was happening with our students in real time in their homes, and then watching our teachers kind of take that heavy load and try to continue to teach and then lead their lives during the pandemic as well. And I sought to have a more broader policy impact, to see how it could impact policy to improve the outcomes of the students within Chicago. And I took a role under Mayor Lightfoot as the Senior Director of Education Policy. And from there, I transitioned in under Brandon Johnson when the transition was made. And that's how I came to be. And once there was an opening, I thought, I do too have a lot of opinions about what could work, and I had a lot of lived experiences, and I had developed a lot of relationships over my 32 years as an educator in Chicago, and I thought, if not me, then who?
1: And so in thinking about that now, and since you posed that question, I suspect that this interim position you have, you would prefer to be a permanent position.
0: What I found, initially I started as interim, and that was the role to allow the, you know, to stabilize the district until a permanent CEO and superintendent was found. What I realized was that a lot of the policies and change, the initiatives that needed to take place immediately in order to stabilize the district was one that I would not be able to complete within a short period of time, and it would not have been fair to the students and the families and the staff of the district to pass it along to someone and that wasn't their vision. And so I made the decision to seek the permanent role so that I could have a more long-term lasting effect, because I do understand the historical context of Chicago Public Schools as it plays out and what's happening in Chicago today with the federal activity, the budget crisis, and understanding how people how people perceive what's happening at the district and perceive a need for equity and perceive a need for a response to the historical harms and that many of our schools have experienced, many that I've lived. Closed schools as a student, closed schools as a school leader. So those things I understand and the harm, and I believe that I am positioned to use my lived experience plus my professional experience to kind of guide the next phase of development and growth for Chicago Public Schools.
1: So are there decisions that you think you would have made differently if you were in a permanent position versus those that you had to make as an interim, or when does that shift in your mind?
0: That's a great question. It didn't for me. And that's where I found that was the challenge. I took an interim role, but I was completely committed to the work as if I were the permanent CEO. And that's where I realized, well, Macquillan, this is something that the permanent CEO should pursue, you know, in leadership. And so that's where the conflict, the title was interim, but my heart was committed to the district.
1: Yeah, I don't know how you do it any other way. We're talking with Dr. Macquillan King. She is the interim CEO of Chicago Public Schools currently. Dr. King, during the break, you talked about this budgeting process. I know that became an issue last year with some parts that people thought would inured to the schools, but as you went through the process, they actually didn't. You're in that process now, which is why I only have you for an hour this morning. Mm-hmm. But talk about how you managed through that last year and what your plans are this year.
0: Last year, I hit the ground running in community. We set up several community kind of like town halls where we went and community signed up. We presented the budget as it was, with the goal of protecting classrooms. And we wanted to hear from people within community what their priorities were, what were their non-negotiables. And we took that back into the room where we were planning, and we used that to inform the allocations for the next school year. And once the budget was balanced, we did present to the public, this is what we heard in community, and this is the budget, and this is where your voice has been heard. We also conducted like learning sessions, because to your point earlier about local school councils, and there's a process of understanding what is actually happening, what do we have available to us, understanding the budget, like basic budget 101. And so we had learning sessions as well. So there were learning sessions, there were the community town halls around budget, then there was the planning process, and then there was the sharing of the budget, highlighting where community had informed the budget. And we were able to protect classrooms. This year, we're going to lead with a series of community town halls as well, going back into community to hear from parents, students, staff, businesses, community-based organizations, because all of these stakeholders make up the ecosystem within a school. So we'll have a series of roundtables. We'll also have more educational like seminars to bring families up to speed about what's actually happening. Should be budget 102 for most of the families if they participated last year, but we will happily have a budget 101 as well. This is a great opportunity for parents to begin to set aside time to understand, have a deeper understanding of what's happening in Chicago Public Schools, to elevate their voice, and to make sure that their voice is being heard and their needs are being represented. This is the opportunity for parents to speak up and share what the needs are across the 77 neighborhoods. That is one of the benefits of having local school councils, the PACs and the BACs, to support the CACs, so that there are multiple opportunities for parents to express the needs of students and community as a whole to the district. We are responsible for allocating resources based on need.
1: So your budget is around $10 billion with 321,000 students or so. Is there more need within our schools?
0: There's definitely a need when you layer on just the basic needs that a school district, a very large school district, would have. Then you layer on the federal activity, the increase in need for social-emotional learning, the increase in need cost. You know, we just think about the average cost of inflation of what it costs to just operate a school district, and then to respond to the growing needs of our students that receive second language learning, ESL services, students that receive special education services, our students that are in temporary living situations. Those things all fluctuate. And so the cost of the district is never stagnant, and it's always dependent upon what's happening around the schools and in community.
1: When people start talking about the challenges of our schools and children who can't read or children who can't write or children who aren't learning, how do we respond to that? Because those are thrown out in broad generalities, and we began this conversation with how our schools are doing and our children are doing. How do you respond to that?
0: That's something that I hear quite a bit, and my response is that our students are learning to read. Our data in early childhood shows that students are entering in kindergarten K-1 and 2, and the academic growth on the standardized assessment, the iReady, for early childhood, our students are entering strong. They're entering strong, and it's our responsibility as educators and family members to ensure that we hold on to those gains that our students are making in K-1 and 2.
1: Dad, speaking of holding on, there's been much conversation about neighborhood schools and much conversation about selective enrollment schools. In many cases, the selective enrollment schools are the higher performing schools because of obvious reasons they're selective. What do we do in the face of whatever pressures you have on your budget to ensure that we hold on to whatever gains we have and still bring up those that are most challenged?
0: I think there is a misconception that and only selective enrollment schools are high performing. We have some very high performing neighborhood schools. And in order to ensure that all students are having access to a high quality education is one of the reasons why parents joining local school council packs and backs are important, because each school, each within a community, they have unique needs. And so the district, to better understand those needs, we rely on those local school councils, the staff members, the parents, and now students. There is a growing call for students to have their voice elevated and recognized and considered when we're making decisions. So I want to uplift that, because I do believe in this day and age, as the schools system and the educational system is changing, students are changing. I think we kind of talked about that. They're very experiential. And I think to lean into what the way a student learns, we do have to hear from them. I think the local school council needs to understand what their students within community needs in order to learn best. And I think that that needs to be elevated to the district level. And then it is our responsibility to provide resources based on the needs of that unique school and that community. That's what I believe is missing. It does require that we have meaningful engagement with our communities in order to do so. I want to strengthen those systems to ensure that there is a system to elevate student voice, a system to elevate parent voice, a system to elevate community voice, and that information reaches to the district, and we are responsible for ensuring that we allocate the needs, the resources that the students need. It's part of our reciprocal accountability. And I do believe that that's the piece that's missing. So our students have been learning. But we are seeing that, you know, this year the data is kind of stabled off. So what do? We have to switch it up. And we have to make sure that our resources are having a strategic impact on the schools. And the only way we can do that at the highest level is that all stakeholders are engaged and take a sense of responsibility for the learning that takes place in the school.
1: So much conversation takes place, and I get lost between what we talk about in the commercial break and what we talk about on air. But one thing I do have to ask you about, and I know we need to take a break, but we've got a number of schools thinking about resources and the best allocation of them. We have a number of schools that are woefully under-enrolled, and I've talked about them, not with you, but I've talked about them. And I'm curious as to what you think about what we do about that issue. And I point out a couple of them often, being Douglas is one, Hirsch is another, and some others that are out there, that it just seems that the experience that one gets in a school that is that under enrolled has to be different than what you would get in a full high school experience. And it can't be the best use of resources given what's required to be in those schools.
0: You know, my priority is the student experience, and I hope to use that as the anchor and the centering when we enter any discussion. My prior student experience centering all that we do around the students. Those schools that are most under-enrolled are situated in the context of some of the historical harm that we talked about. And in order to best enhance the student experience for those students that attend those schools, we have to turn to community, because we need to not only enhance the student experience, but we have to work with community to want to have their children attend the school on whatever the outcome would be, whatever the community would decide. This is what's best for our community. This is what's best for our children within community. We would have to have parents trust that this is the student experience that I want for my child. So that is that's a very serious conversation that requires, or is a very complex conversation as well. However, whatever happens with the student experience in those communities, it is going to have to be a grassroots effort to ensure that it's something that could sustain, you know, that school, that community. It will have to be able to sustain way past my leadership, any of the educators' tenure at that school. It does require a grassroots effort.
1: Yeah, I'll simply say, given the decline in enrollment throughout the district, it's going to be difficult for those schools to enroll enough students. And not being part of those specific communities, this has been one of the questions that's been there for a while, whether it's about achievement or whether it's about enrollment. There's just going to be some that aren't going to be able to stay open. I know there's been a moratorium on closing schools, which I thought was a bad idea as well. Just tends to move resources in ways in which resources are not best marshaled. That's the Rufus's opinion. Talk about charter schools, if you would. There's been the Spirit schools closed almost pretty recently, and right now closed. There's also been some other discussion about charter schools. Share your thoughts on charter schools and what we should do using those models or contract schools or some of the other options other than traditional public schools.
0: So I believe charters are part of the Chicago Public Schools landscape. And all of the children, they are our children. As a school leader, we often would receive children from charters, or some of our students would enroll in charter. So there is this relationship that we have. That what we're experiencing now is that there's been a series of closings of charters. You mentioned Aspira. And so for us with Aspira, we have been successful in transitioning the Aspira students, about 75%, into various Chicago public schools. And so what I believe, when we talk about educating the public around why charters, what public law or charter law says how we can engage with charters, and how Chicago Public School, the Chicago Public School codes, those are two different codes, charter code, school code. And so we always engaged in order to honor the contract and the charter code when we're working with the charter schools. However, in an instance like Aspira, we were not provided the collaboration that we needed. So the district did support those families that wanted to transition prior to Aspira self-closing on April 3rd. So it's a matter of how much collaboration would a charter want with Chicago Public Schools, but we do not see them as something different, external or outside. One of the challenges that I have is that as a district leader, we all support all children, and it is our responsibility, regardless of whether a parent chooses charter, public, or private, for us to ensure that students have what they need to grow into a productive member of society. That is our responsibility. And so I do believe that there are some people that feel like Chicago Public Schools has not been supportive. I believe that we have. I believe what I can do differently is to make very clear how charters and Chicago Public Schools partner in the future, and make sure that there is a clear understanding of how do we respect charters as they exist as unique entities within Chicago Public Schools.
1: You know, as I know charter schools were initially designed as laboratories for great ideas, and then those ideas should move into the greater system. The good ones should move into the greater system. We've never had a real way of moving those great ideas into the greater system, so they tend to operate independently. I want to ask you this final question. No matter how long or short your tenure is at the helm of Chicago Public Schools, what is it that you want people to say about your tenure when you're done?
0: I would like for people to say that Superintendent King united the 77 neighborhoods across the city around educating students, that she prioritized the students within the Chicago Public School systems and elevated the value of investing in our students.
1: Dr. Macklin King, Interim CEO, Chicago Public Schools, thank you so much for coming in this morning. This has been a you know, we're getting to know you better because you're not there just for a couple of weeks. You're there for much longer. And I know there's been a lot of conversation about this whole interim role, how long it should last, whatever it is. But I think the perspective that you take, that whatever interim is, you're making long-term decisions in the benefit of the best benefit of children. For me, that's a winner. And thank you so much for the work that you do and for coming in this morning.
0: Thank you for having me.
1: Appreciate you.
2: 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This is a pre-recorded segment. No phone calls will be taken.
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1: I'm always excited to talk to our guest this morning. She is the commissioner of the Chicago Department of Public Health. It is none other than Dr. Ige. Dr. Ige, good morning.
4: Hey, Rufus. It's good to be here again with you, my friend. Thank you for having me.
1: No, it's always great to be here with you. Let's talk about every month there's something special. And this month we're talking about healthy homes, which really fits in because we used to call spring break cleanup week. So thinking about April being Healthy Homes Month, let's talk about that, and particularly this whole issue around lead poisoning in children. Why is that a public health issue?
4: Thank you, Rufus. In public health, we're always interested in things that affect a lot of people. That is why it is public. You know, if it affects just one person or two people, then it's not a big deal. But if it affects a lot of people, then it is a public health issue. And lead is one of those things. And the reason why I am worried is that every year since I have started in my role as commissioner, I receive reports for more than 1,000 children that have been detected with elevated blood levels in their blood. That's lead poisoning. More than 1,000 each year. So I am not happy with that number. And lead, you know, is a metal, is a toxic metal, and it causes a range of health problems, especially in young children. So today I just want to talk about that so that families know what to do. I really want these numbers to come down. And the problem with lead is that when lead is absorbed in the body, it can cause damage to the brain and vital organs. So every single organ in the body can be affected by lead. But I am most worried about the brain. Lead can affect the kidneys, it can affect the nerves, it can affect the blood. But lead can cause slowed growth and development, learning and behavioral problems, hearing and speech problems, lower IQ, decreased ability to pay attention. All these numbers, oh, attention deficit, oh, the kids cannot focus in school, the kids are not doing well in school, they're not cut out for school. Sometimes it is because they have been exposed to lead. Oh, the children are not paying attention. They are hyperactive. Oh, they are a troublemaker. And people label, especially black kids, as untrainable and uneducable. And it is because they are living in homes that are where they have been exposed to lead. So this is really important for me because it leads to so much long-term impact and harm that can permanently impact this child's life, not just the physical health, but their prospects and economic, opportunities in life. So, and another thing that bothers me is the wide disparities that we see, that a lot of these issues are coming from the communities of color, from the South Side and the West Side, from black communities. That is a problem. As much as fivefold difference in lead exposure across Chicago neighborhoods. So this is why it is a public health problem. Too many kids are being exposed. The impact is so serious and it is concentrated in our communities. And so I am here to talk about it.
1: You know, Dr. Ige, I feel the passion that you shared in all these things and understand truly, fully why. I'm glad we're having the conversation because there hasn't been a lot of discussion about lead recently, and there needs to be. So talk to us then about why children are at higher risk of lead poisoning, because that's specifically where you went to.
4: Yes. Now, think about it. When you have a baby, you know, you carry them around, and then they start to crawl around. And once they start to crawl around, you can't stop them. They're crawling everywhere. They're on the ground. And you know the reflex is from the mouth, from the hand to the mouth. Everything goes to the mouth. And so infants, and especially toddlers, put things in their mouth. They hold objects and put it in their mouth. And many times these things, if you live in the homes where lead is a problem, it can be contaminated with lead, because lead most often is like in the dust, and they're more likely to be exposed than older children. So again, because they're at that stage where they touch everything, they're on the ground, they're putting things in their mouth, that is one factor. Number two is that the blood-brain barrier for children, it is more porous. Things can get from the blood to the brain easier when you're still a child. As you grow older, that blood-brain barrier becomes tighter and it is less difficult for things to get into your brain. But when you're still young, especially under the age of five, the things that get into the blood very easily get into the brain. And the challenge here is that you don't immediately see an impact. These things that I was describing, people don't know that it is lead. They don't say, oh, this is just a difficult child. This is just a troublemaker. So lead exposure in children is often difficult to see. Mm-hmm. And they don't immediately show symptoms or look sick. So from the toddler age until the age of five, when the body is developing, this is the time when we really need to be sensitive. And what we recommend is that children are tested at 12 months, at 24 months, and at 36 months to detect in their blood, is there any lead present? And that is the conversation today, because we don't see it immediately. So we have to screen for it, we have to test for it, and at these milestones, 12 months, 24 months, 36 months, so that if we detect lead at that time, we can, you know, deal with it immediately. And that is the other reason why I'm here today, because again, testing in our communities is quite low. So lead poisoning is high and testing for lead poisoning is low, and that we need to do something about.
1: Well, let's do something about it, Dr. EA. How can people, now that you're sharing this information, don't know why people aren't getting it tested, don't know if it's part of a normal pediatric examination or not, but mm-hmm. where can children go, where can parents go to get these wellness checks for their children?
4: Every pediatrician is supposed to offer it. We are also working on programs this year to do mobile testing and bring testing to the communities starting from summer, because we want to make it easy for children to be tested. For children who are going to early childhood centers, they also will get a reminder to get the children tested for lead, etc. But your child's pediatrician should be able to offer the lead screening, and it's supposed to be part of the routine wellness check. We actually have a video on our website that can help, you know, parents know what to expect at a wellness check. So we don't want people to only go to their provider when a child is sick. And I know it's extremely difficult to carve out the time, but when these children are young, it is important to check and see that everything is okay, just so that we can catch it on time. Don't wait until they're sick. And this is why it's wellness check. Is my child doing okay? Is everything functional? Oh, my child has delayed speech. My child is not speaking yet. My child is not crawling yet. Don't just say, oh, they're just slow. It could be lead exposure. Mm-hmm. So go get them tested, and don't wait until the child is sick to go into the pediatrician and do your wellness check. It is a very straightforward check. It's tiny prick. They test the blood. If there is lead there, we start, you know, to kick into action.
1: Now, Dr. Ige, I guess you mentioned a couple things. One, parents often don't have time, but there's the old adage, an ounce of prevention is worth a pound of cure. So what it takes going forward is nothing compared to what you can do if you can stop it in the first place. You also mentioned a video that's on your website. I suspect if people go to chicago.gov and look up lead poisoning prevention, they can find it right there.
4: Yes. Right.
1: Okay. Now, you also mentioned how prevalent this is in our community. Talk about why that is. What are the sources of lead exposure?
4: Yes. So when I say that this is concentrated in the west side and community areas on the west side and the south side, it is because those are the areas where we have old stock homes, homes that were built before 1978. By 1978, lead paint was banned. You cannot use lead paint in the homes anymore. So these, you know, paints that have lead in it are usually in homes from 1978 and homes that have not been renovated for a long time. And so that is when lead paint was banned. So homes that were older than that, especially when the paint is peeling and cracking. If you look at some windows painted white and they start to peel and crack, we see many of these things. We don't pay attention to them, but what happens is these things fall to the ground. It flakes, the children crawl around, and they put their hand in their mouth. This is often how this happens. Nearly 90% of Chicago's housing stock was built before 1978 when lead paint was banned. So that is the number one factor. Now, lead can also be found in water pipes. There's been a lot of, you know, concern about that since the Flint incident. Chicago Water Department does a lot of work to ensure that the water is safe. From the work that we do and the children that are reported to us, most often, in many, more than 90% of the cases, the lead is from paint and not from water. Lead can also be found in some products and toys. Some people who are immigrant families who have toys made in other countries where lead is not banned, they may have some toys that is painted with lead-based paint that they can put in their mouth. Sometimes that happens. There are some industries like glasswork that parents may bring lead home through their work clothes, etc. So if you work in glass, with glass or lead-based product, it is always helpful to leave your work clothes at work and not bring it home. But most of the cases of lead poisoning reported to CDPH are due to lead paint. And so what we recommend, if your home was built before 1978, especially if you have any part of your home with peeling paint, please talk to your child provider about your lead your child's lead testing. 12 months, 24 months, 36 months, age 1, age 2, and age 3. If you live in those kind of homes, if there is lead at all in your child's blood, we will be able to help with fixing the homes if you cannot afford to do so. So, but the first step is look at your home. Is it old? Was it built before 1978? Step 2, do you have any peeling paint? Step 3, do you have a child that is under the age of 5? If the answer to all of this is 3, please schedule your lead test as soon as possible, just so that we can do something about the child ASAP. We don't want them to get to school and then they said, oh, they can't cope with kindergarten. We set them back. We send them to alternative schools. Oh, they can cope in school. Many of these things are due to factors that could have been prevented and treated if we had caught them early.
1: You know, Dr. Ike, my son used to say my mom lived on the old-fashioned part of town. And, you know, when I'm looking at this and you said homes built before 1978, mm-hmm. it appears that nearly most of Chicago's housing stock was built before 1978. So this is a concern in so many places, particularly, as you point out, if there hasn't been any rehab in the house, because then that peeling paint is going to be there and going mm-hmm. to be an issue. Obviously, the work that you all do there at the Chicago Department of Public Health, one, in elevating these things and also providing assistance is really what's most important in these mm-hmm. cases. Talk about the support that CDPH provides to families in this area.
4: Yes. So I will start from step 3. So a child goes to a pediatrician. That child is tested. They find that there is elevated blood lead levels. That hospital sends a notification to CDPH and say, we have found a child with lead poisoning. And then our nurses, public health nurses, are assigned as for case management. So what we do is reach out to the family, try and figure out the source of the lead. So we'll do a home visit, look around the house, find whatever it is that, and we test all of these things to find out which one of it has lead. And once we discover the source of the lead, we will start planning how to remediate the source of the lead. The nurse will continue to follow up this child for up to 6 months, testing to make sure that the blood lead level is cleared and that the source of the lead is completely removed. So there will be be no future exposure. So they do social developmental assessment. They check the child's social skills. They check the child's developmental assessment. They do nutritional counseling. They make referrals for any additional services that the family may need. Then we pass it on to the lead building inspector. So the nurses do the physical examination and all the healthcare. And then we have building inspectors and engineers who will then be assigned to fix the source of the lead. Now, we don't have funding to do this for everybody, but for low income families, we will be able to do the remediation ourselves. We spend as much as $21,000 per home fixing and renovating the homes, and we were able to do more than 200 last year. For some homes, they may not qualify for, you know, our actual remediation. They may be eligible for a grant. We help them to fill out the application for the grant. If it is a rented apartment, we work with the landlord to fix it. And if the landlord has the funding and doesn't comply, we take them to court. So I think we had about 20 court cases last year. We are very serious about this lead issue. So those are the options that are available to us to ensure that homes are safe.
5: Well, it's good you're doing this and good you take it to that extent for all the reasons that you just suggested. Dr. Ige, are there any other recommendations that you have for a healthy home?
4: So lead is one of our priorities. Make sure your home is lead safe. That is one of the tips for healthy homes. But there are other ways that the homes can be made safe, especially if you have children. So I will give you 8 points. Damp homes. That means something is leaking somewhere. There is a pipe in the wall that is leaking and the home is damp. Some of this, you know, there are these Dollar Tree things that are like calcium salts that attract dampness. If you put that in your home and you see water in that thing, your home is damp. Damp homes attract mites, they attract cockroaches, they attract rodents, and they help mold to grow. When people see molds, they worry about asthma and respiratory infections. Cockroaches, all of these things can also contribute to asthma. But the most important thing is identifying the source of the leak. Something is leaking somewhere if you're feeling dampness in your home. So checking roofing, siding, plumbing leaks is always important. Making sure windows and doors are weathertight. Proper drainage, clearing standing water. If you're renting, renters have rights in Chicago. Landlords are obligated to fix these issues when they're identified. And if your landlord is not fixing these issues, please call 311 and the Department of Building will follow up. Number two, pests and exposure to contaminants. We're busy. People are just busy. But dust, allergens, irritants, we see such high rates of asthma. Cleaning the house is so important, but use non-toxic cleaning agents. Some people use agents that even trigger the asthma because the smell is so strong, and some of those chemicals irritate your throat. So if you can find non-toxic cleaning products, and please check on our website, we have some recommendations to ensure that you can use safe cleaning products. Number three, pests, holes, cracks in the wall, rodents, roaches, they are big contributors to asthma. So please, and also avoid dangerous pesticides. If you're not sure what to use, please check our website and also consult with a professional pest control if possible. Ventilation is important. It's winter, we keep everything closed. Now it's spring, it is important for people to get out of the home every once in a while, but also to ventilate the homes. It reduces the contaminants, all these dust mites, all these allergens. Just opening the doors, opening the windows periodically to let the fresh air in helps to keep the home dry. And then poisons medication. When we look at the numbers from our poison control center, it is heartbreaking. You know, when you have children in the home, you just have to be really careful what you leave lying around. Medication, chemicals, all of those things should be kept out of the reach of children and kept safe. Other kinds of contaminants, asbestos, radon, etc., are also important to look for. It is not easy for people to know these things exist. So it is part of homeowners when they're buying to evaluate for these things and be sure that these homes are safe. And two things that I will add here that people don't always pay attention to is tobacco smoke and also combustion of gas. Indoor air pollution is a big factor in asthma. So burning wood in the home. Even natural gas, we encourage people to use electric stoves when possible, you know, because anything that involves burning just leaves things in the air, and we call them particulate matter. They go down your nose, they go down your throat, they go into your lungs, and they sit there and they start to irritate your lungs, and people start having all kinds of problems as a result of that. Your lungs don't function well, then your heart starts to struggle because your lungs oxygenate your blood, and then the heart is pumping harder because the blood is not oxygenated. And so the lung problem leads to heart problems, leads to all kinds of things, especially if you're pregnant, you know. So the home is just sort of an important factor in staying healthy. So those are some tips that we have. Again, mothers, you know, you love these children. They are your babies. One of the best things you can do for your babies is get them their wellness check. 12 months, 24 months, 36 months. It makes a whole lot of difference.
5: Oh, really, really good information. April is Healthy Home Month. We just got direct information from our Commissioner of the Department of Public Health, Dr. Ige, as she always does, trying to keep us safe, keeping us well before things happen so that we don't have the same kind of breakouts that we had before you got here. Dr. Ige, always a pleasure to talk to you. Always feels like you've saved some lives whenever we have this conversation.
4: Thank you. Thank you. I hope I come back and tell you that the numbers of lead poisoning has reduced. 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So I'm happy that we have this opportunity to get the word out.
5: Amen to that. Thank you, Dr. Ige. We'll be back with more next time. Appreciate you.
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6: And I have the privilege to break some special news. I woke up to the most blessed news, and I said, amen, amen, amen. That's right. I was so excited. My heart was so warm and filled to learn that it is official. And I asked Soror to hold tight as Madam President, CEO of the Chicago Urban League, because this was so equally important for the world to hear something good, a good thing. A good thing has happened to the city of Chicago right here for the national headquarters of the Rainbow Coalition. That's right. Yusuf Jackson is officially serving as the CEO, and he is here to join the Cleopatra Show. How are you, Yusuf?
7: Good morning. I'm doing well. Thank you so much for having me. I'm honored to be with another esteemed guest. It's an honor. Thank you so much. And you know, I didn't know that article was running today. So you kind of were one of the few people in the morning who told me that it had run. And I'm honored. I want to say first, if I can, just offer a thank you to Chicago and to your listeners for all of the prayers and condolences and the sweet Instagram reels and videos they've shared and words and comments they've shared about my father and my family during this period of transition. We have been held up by the strength of your prayers and commitment, and we can't thank you enough for supporting us through this hard time. It's a gracious time because in my life, my father built bridges of justice and service. And through his transition, he continues to build bridges for us. And so I'm honored to step in the footsteps. I can't step in his shoes. His feet were bigger than mine, but I'm honored to follow in his footprints and to blaze some of the new trails because he gave us a playbook for justice and service. So thank you so much for having me and recognizing this honor and the faith that he put in me along with the board of directors.
6: Absolutely. And I got a boatload too. I'm gonna be swimming ashore. I made it very clear for whomsoever is to lead, I am there to follow, and I will follow you because we're going to push on for excellence. In fact, I am rocking a hoodie in tribute to your father, the late, great Reverend Jesse Lewis Jackson, because I just believe in excellence. And when I am in the building, I'm around folks, black folks that are sincere, white folks that are sincere, brown folks that are sincere, and making this world better than we found it.
7: Well, I tell you, my father, you know, obviously was an example for us in the family, but he was an example to Chicago, an example to the world for all of us who have taken any leadership lessons from him who have been benefited by his service. We all miss him and are all grateful for the legacy that he offered to us in justice and in service. I will tell you, one thing he insisted that we do is continue to work. And so I will say it has been very challenging emotionally to be able to bifurcate the grief and the sense of loss that we've had. At the same time, the insistence, his insistence, that we keep working. The work we're doing is more important now than ever before. I'll offer that at the Rainbow Push Coalition. We are retooling. We are adding new staff and more staff, buttressing some of the work we do so that we can be more of service and be more resilient and be a better organization than ever. He's left us a playbook, and now it's up to us to fulfill it. Right now, we're facing tremendous threats to the gains we've made since 1964, 65, and 68. The gaps in our economics, in our education, our health and welfare, our life expectancy continue to widen in spite of all the great work that we've done in the civil rights movement. And so, as Thomas Jefferson says, and I've said this a lot of times, the price of liberty is eternal vigilance. And if a slaveholding, gentrified writer of the Declaration of Independence can say that in all of his wealth, in human bodies, and in cotton, and in tobacco, would say that for him to have success, it requires eternal vigilance. I will promise you, my brothers and sisters, that we've got to take very seriously our education and our commitment to expand this democracy, because it takes eternal vigilance from him. You can imagine what it takes for us. And so I'm going to encourage us to fight on and never give up hope. But we're finding that these are uncharted territories in the last 60 years. But we have the footprint. We're going to have to mobilize. We're going to have to use the blessings that God gave us. One of those blessings, as Dr. King said, is in this country, we have the right to protest. So we've got to get off of our knees and onto our feet and fight for our economic rights and our civil rights. If we're not expanding civil rights, we're losing it. Let me just offer you this. I had the opportunity to take a group of 250 people, Haitians, Laotians, Somalis, from Chicago, from Washington, D.C. area, the DMV, and from Minneapolis. And we met down for the Selma Jubilee, and we walked across the Edmund Pettus Bridge. My message to them was the civil rights advocates who first took this journey in March of 1965 should not be a shrinking group of civil rights advocates, my father, John Lewis, Dr. King, Andy Young, and many, many others. We're a growing group. If you're right now sitting in the lobby at Cook County Jail and working to register inmates who don't have felonies, if you are working downstate in Illinois to pass the voter empowerment bill, where you have a voter registration card in one hand upon graduation and a diploma in another, you're a voting rights advocate. And I encourage you to come with us, because we're going to come more to Selma, and take that walk across the bridge. Baptize yourself in the movement of voting rights advocacy. But voting rights advocates are growing, not shrinking. We're all fighting this fight together, and we've got to see ourselves not as individuals, but as a collective working to gain and defend civil rights.
6: Well, one thing about it, I am so confident that you are going to be superb, because it is a community. One thing about PUSH is that it's a family. So one thing about family, I am here to make sure you excel, because your success is our success and is success of generations to come of leaders under your tutelage. And I thank God for the journey. And I thank God to be there and be present through the movement, because in order for us to build a movement, we have to move towards it. And too many people ask this question, where do we go from here? Let me tell you about PUSH. It's enough room and enough work that you can come and sit in and get involved and do. So tell us about our Saturday morning forum and what we ought to be.
7: Let me offer you this first. I will say that I have been working with Mark Morial from the Urban League. I've had the opportunity to meet a number of Urban League heads around the country. And one of the partnerships that we were early to forge, and this has not been announced broadly yet, is the Rainbow Push Coalition working hand in hand with the Urban League. We've known the Morial family for years. They've done great work. Blessed family of teachers and educators. Blessed brother Dutch Morial, civil rights attorney and former mayor of New Orleans, brother beloved Mark is doing a fantastic job with the organization, so I want to thank the Urban League for the work that they do, and I look forward to a partnership with the Rainbow Push Coalition and the Urban League. Saturday morning, 52 Saturdays a year, we are there with our community message. Please come. Please join us. Let's learn together. Let's grow together. After the meetings, we'll have protests together to fight for our rights. Also, June 10 through 13, Fulfilling the American Promise to Its People, our annual conference in Chicago, June 13th, Fulfilling the American Promise to Its People, www.rainbowpush.org. Can I offer a little bit about that conference, Cleopatra?
8: Sure, sure.
7: As we approach the 250th anniversary of the birth of our nation, there were promises made. We hold these truths to be inevitable, to be we hold these truths to be self-evident.

0: develop legislation together and promote that legislation and also voter registration drive throughout the summer to try to win the House back and perhaps the Senate in November.
1: Well, one thing about it, I look forward to us pushing on for excellence and being there present this Saturday morning for our newly cemented CEO. That's right, Yusuf D. Jackson is on the live line with me. So please give him his flowers. You heard him. I about broke the news to him that the news was out here, because I'm a well-read, your favorite millennial, and I'm keeping up with everything and anything when it comes to Black excellence, and I'm so proud of you. So thank you so much.
0: Thank you so much. I will tell you, as I said, let's do this together. It's going to take all of us. I'm not my father. I won't do it the way he did it. He was an amazing voice, a loud one, and a beautiful figure that was recognizable. We don't have those, but we have the playbook. And so it's going to take each of us rebuilding step by step, learning to trust each other, commit to each other, and have integrity with each other, build coalition, and work together. And that is the way we're going to spread this concept of civil rights throughout the country, through Black people and good white people of conscience.
1: Well, there it is. I'm going to let you get back to it, and I'll see you all Saturday. That's right, at the Push Forum, and we're pushing for excellence right here at the national headquarters for the Rainbow Push Coalition. Thank you so much, Yusuf, for stopping by the Cleopatra Show.
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2: In the studio with me this morning, ladies and gentlemen, the Democratic, it's not even a candidate, your nominee. Yeah. Democratic nominee for Lieutenant Governor. Kristen Mitchell. Kristen, welcome back to WVON.
3: 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Thanks for playing me in with Aloe Black. I appreciate that.
2: Tell everybody. He's the man. A lot is going on, and I know we've had conversations before, just personally. You've joined on with J.B. Pritzker as Lieutenant Governor. That's a nice person to grab on to.
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15: When you see things like what happened in Virginia, where they had a special election and expanded seats for the Democrats, Republicans have been putting their fingers on the scale of the elections forever. 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

of the gallant South, the bulging eyes.

burning flesh. Here's a fruit for the crows to pluck, for the rain to gather.

0: Katrina Brown is our next witness. She's a freelance speaker, educator, and facilitator. She produced and directed the documentary film Traces of the Trade, A Story from the Deep North, which she made in response to her discovery that her Rhode Island ancestors were the largest slave trading family in the United States history. She also currently serves as a consultant for the Episcopal Church's initiatives on racial healing, justice, and reconciliation, authoring a 10-session race dialogue series for congregational use. And I must parenthetically say that when we were doing our apology, this, the Episcopal Church beat us to it. They were leaders on that effort. She has an MA in theology from the Pacific School of Religion, where she wrote a thesis on film and civic dialogue, and you're recognized for 5 minutes.
1: Thank you, Chairman Cohen and Ranking Member Johnson and Representative Jackson Lee, for the opportunity to speak this morning. I grew up in Philadelphia, 6 blocks from Independence Hall and the Liberty Bell. I am a deep-seated patriot. So it was devastating to learn from my grandmother at age 28 that our ancestors had been slave traders, and to discover that the DeWolfs were, in fact, the largest slave trading family in United States history, bringing over 12,000 Africans to the Americas in chains. That these were my Rhode Island ancestors, and that Rhode Island turns out to be the state that sent more ships to Africa than any other, required me to reorganize my brain. The amnesia in my family matched the larger amnesia of the North, the self-serving myths of being always on the right side of history. I could no longer carry a sense of moral superiority relative to white Southerners, nor a sense of innocence vis-a-vis black claims on the white conscience. I decided to initiate a family journey to retrace the triangle trade. 9 relatives joined me, 2 of which are here today, and the documentary Traces of the Trade is the result, the subtitle being A Story from the Deep North. What we learned, how we stumbled, how we grew during that journey led me to become a passionate believer in the importance of reckoning with the history and legacy of slavery. A believer in personal and family reckonings, institutional ones, and larger national reckoning. And with that, in the need for repair or reparative action, which can and should take many, many forms. I express wholehearted support for H.R. 40, and I've met countless people of all backgrounds who believe in this form of national effort as well. I know there are many who strenuously object to the premise that we need this reckoning. The pushback I hear most often is, that's your problem given your ancestors, but it has nothing to do with me. It's understandable that people distance themselves. I'll focus on 2 reasons. 1, most of us learned a distorted history of slavery in school. So as white Americans, most of us don't realize our connection to it. 2, there's a natural instinct to avoid that which can bring feelings of shame about our people, about the country that we love. To address the first issue, here's a quick rundown of historical facts I had not been taught. That the North was deeply implicated, that slavery was legal in northern states for over 200 years, that Northerners up and down the economic spectrum made their livings in businesses tied to slave trade and slavery, that northern mills processed cotton harvested by enslaved people. The Midwest and the West were implicated. They grew food to feed the South, where land was devoted to cash crops like cotton, harvested by the enslaved. Consumers throughout the country were implicated in their everyday purchases of clothing, coffee, sugar, rice, tobacco. People who immigrated from Europe after slavery were implicated. I have Irish, French, and German immigrant ancestors who came to the United States in the 19th century, worked in factories, struggled, but they were given access to the American dream. Why were waves of immigrants flocking here? Because it was the land of opportunity. Why was the economy booming? Why were there jobs? Because it had been built largely on unpaid labor. Once here, European immigrants got to systematically leapfrog over black families with devastating consequences up to the present day. So slavery built the nation. It turning us into an economic powerhouse, due mostly to, I must say, good folk who participated in mundane ways and looked the other way. Now for the second big reason for pushback against this bill, the emotions that it stirs up. And I'd speak directly to my fellow white Americans on this. First, fear not. Though it's counterintuitive, I've seen over and over again the liberating power of facing this painful past. Second, white people tend to imagine that black people are angry at us. But in my experience, black Americans don't blame us for the deeds of bygone ancestors, but are rightfully angry that we don't just drop the defensiveness or the self-absorbed guilt and sign up to work with them, shoulder to shoulder, to tackle the legacies that are still with us. Third, when we let go of defensiveness or guilt, we can get to a healthy and shared grief, which opens the door to sober, sacred, respectful, creative, collective conversation about how to make things right. There are scores of organizations that are already able to attest to this, the power of this work. They know, I know, that the process that a commission would help the country embark upon could be a transformative, positive, and life-giving thing for the country as a whole, a beautiful thing. It is good for the soul of a person, a people, and of a nation to set things right. Thank you.
2: In this crooked game of power politics here in America, the Negro, namely the race problem, integration, civil rights issue, are all nothing but tools used by the whites who call themselves liberals against another group of whites who call themselves conservatives, either to get into power or to retain power. Among whites here in America, the political teams are no longer divided into Democrats and Republicans. The whites who are now struggling for control of the American political throne are divided into liberal and conservative camps. The white liberals from both parties cross party lines to work together toward the same goal. And white conservatives from both parties do likewise. The white liberal differs from the white conservative only in one way. The liberal is more deceitful, more hypocritical than the conservative. Both want power, but the white liberal is the one who has perfected the art of posing as the Negro's friend and benefactor. And by winning the friendship and support of the Negro, the white liberal is able to use the Negro as a pawn or a weapon in this political football game that is constantly raging between the white liberals and the white conservatives. The American Negro is nothing but a political football, and the white liberals control this ball through tricks or tokenism, false promises of integration and civil rights. In this game of deceiving and using the American, the white liberals have complete cooperation of the Negro civil rights leader, who sell our people out for a few crumbs of token recognition, token gains, token progress. In the New York Tribune, in an editorial dated February the 5th, 1960, they pointed out that out of 11 million qualified Negro voters, only 2,700,000 actually take time to vote. This means that, roughly speaking, only 3 million out of the 11 million Negroes who are qualified to vote take an active part. And the remaining 8 million remain voluntarily inactive. And yet it is this small minority, the 3 million Negro voters, who help determine who will be the next president. If who will be the next president can be influenced by 3 million Negro voters, it is easy to see why the presidential candidates of both political parties put on such a false show with the civil rights bill and promises of integration. They must impress the 3 million voting Negroes, who are the actual integration seekers. And if so much fuss is made over these 3 million integration seekers, what would the presidential candidates have to do to appease the 8 million non-voting Negroes if they ever decided to become politically active? They hold the balance of power. Who are the 8 million non-voting Negroes? What do they want? And why don't they vote? The 3 million Negro voters are the so-called middle class Negroes, or high class Negroes, or uppity Negroes, who are referred to by the late Howard University sociology professor E. Franklin Frazier as the black bourgeoisie, who have been educated to think as patriotic individualists with no racial pride whatsoever, who believe in and look forward to the future integrated, intermarried society that is constantly being promised to them by the Negro politician. And therefore, this integration-minded 3 million minority remain an active part of the white-controlled political parties. But it must never be overlooked that these 3 million Negro integration seekers are only a small minority of the 11 million qualified Negro voters. The 8 million non-voting Negroes are the majority, the downtrodden black masses. They have refused to vote. They've refused to take a part in politics because they reject the Uncle Tom approach of the clergy politician leadership that has been handpicked for the so-called Negroes by the white man himself. This clergy politician leadership does not speak for the Negro majority. They don't speak for the black masses. They speak for the black bourgeoisie, the brainwashed, white-minded, middle-class minority, who, because they are ashamed of their race, because they are ashamed of being black and don't want to be identified with black, they are seeking to lose this black identity by mixing and mingling and intermarrying and integrating with the white society. The race problem cannot be solved by listening to the white-minded, brainwashed minority. The white man must try to learn what the black majority wants. The president would be wise to try and learn what the black masses want. If the 3 million middle-class Negroes are casting their ballots for integration and intermarriage, what do the non-voting black masses who are in the majority want? Find out what the black masses want, and then perhaps America's grave race problem can be solved.
3: At the very same time that America refused to give the Negro any land, through an act of Congress, our government was giving away millions of acres of land in the West and the Midwest. But not only did they give the land, they built land-grant colleges with government money to teach them how to farm. Not only that, they provided county agents to further their expertise in farming. Not only that, they provided low interest rates in order that they could mechanize their farms. Not only that, today many of these people are receiving millions of dollars in federal subsidies not to farm, and they are the very people telling the black man that he ought to lift himself by his own bootstraps. Now, this is what we are faced with, and this is the reality. Now, when we come to Washington, in this campaign, we are coming to get our check.
4: Good afternoon, WVON family, Focus family. This is Robert McKay with Focus, focusing on complete and ultimate strategies. And a day after the major celebration of the 250th anniversary of this country, of course, we're well aware of the and we allowed some of the history. And that is not, this is incomplete. There's still, there's history, what should be in our classrooms. We should be a more balanced system. The transgenerational epigenetic inheritance of hatred for the descendants of the enslaved in this country carries through and through. When we find ourselves still struggling on voting rights, educational rights, health care, proper foods, and also housing in the system, which, of course, when the emancipation occurred, the slaves went off the plantation, especially there in Natchez, Mississippi. And those who've seen the Devil's Punch Bowl or read about it, the Devil's Punch Bowl was established by Union soldiers when the slaves went into Natchez the night after emancipation. This was two years before the slaves in Texas realized that they were free. And of course, they ferried these people down into a ravine on the Mississippi River and held them there for weeks and months. People were ill. And over 20,000 perished in there. This is what Hitler praised this country and this system for, the kinds of systems was set up against the enslaved, the Negro in this country. And of course, those people perished there, and the history is being obscured, it's written off. There are schemes to white out history and removing the word Negro. The Negroes were for sale to the plantation owners in the South, and including in the North. There was slavery in New York, the state of New York, Delaware, where Joe Biden resides after he moved, relocated there from Pennsylvania. And of course, the history over 400 years of being in the land of captivity here. And I wanted to play, and perhaps we'll do it the next hour, because on the 5 o'clock hour, we have Dr. Gregory Tatum and Dr. James Cannon, the dad of Nick Cannon, will be on in an hour, because there's a book, I understand, they've written about the Frederick Douglass issue, and we are going to look at the kinds of reparations that should be afforded to, because the Marshall Plan went to Europe to rebuild Europe after World War II. And, of course, there was no limits to the amount of resources supplied to Europe. They wanted to keep the economy, because there's a connection, the European connection from Europe to the U.S. And, of course, we understand there's a diminishing factor on some of the population here, which can cause a major effect in that. On that note, and then I'm going to begin today with the issue of, and it all culminates back to our schools being denied ample opportunity to provide youth with employment opportunities and skills and understanding and knowledge to open businesses via the trades. We do understand that we can produce doctors, lawyers, scientists out of these vocational programs, which we've been fighting for. There are a number of people who've matriculated, doctors included, through the public school system here in Chicago. And I believe I mentioned a few weeks ago, Dr. Paul Carrion. I worked with him at Providence Hospital. He himself was a cardiologist. And of course, you must attend, according to today's standard, parochial schools and major universities. But this young man came out of Hyde Park High School. We've had journalists who have come through through vocational programs. Dr. Terry Mason was at Chicago Vocational High School. He graduated from there. And of course, we can go on and on, but to move forward with this process, because we have allowed our noteworthy commentators to come on and make during the history, the 250th anniversary, these issues are still perplexing us today. The superintendent of the Chicago for the Chicago Police Department is retiring. And, of course, there was an attack by one of the aldermen. And it's in the news, so I'm not making this up. In fact, you can't make this up. He said, I've been vindicated and proven right. This was a terrible mistake to create this Byzantine multi-layered system for appointing a police superintendent and to have these community councils all over the city that claim to have some authority over the police department, Hopkins said. That's Alderman Brian Hopkins. It was a terrible idea then, and in practice, it doesn't work. I believe it's time to scrap the entire system. And perhaps he should include the aldermanic system with that process, because they have not functioned to represent, especially in the Negro communities here in the city of Chicago. They allowed the parking meters to be sent out across the globe. I understand now is there's perhaps the eighth or ninth country who have purchased Chicago street parking meters. And, of course, the Skyway may be included in that deal also. So everybody's getting a piece of the action except the community or the citizens in the city of Chicago. There was also an attempt to sell Midway Airport off. This was done during the Richard M. Daley regime because he was greedy to collect perhaps $1 billion. And, of course, that's gone now. And if this company has already recouped the funds they spent in order to take over the parking meters. Of course, the Skyway was rebuilt and refurbished before it was given to them. We have a multitude of issues going on. Education system with the charter program. The charter program is doing no better than the public school system itself. And that has been trotted out, I guess, in lieu of the selective enrollment, magnet, and college prep program, which they're only selected a few who can attend those school programs. And it is through the public school system. When you have elite education being afforded off to elitist people but the programs, the courses in those schools should be afforded through every school in the city of Chicago. Anyone can matriculate through that once they're properly educated, especially during the elementary years and moving on up. But that is being denied. Equal opportunity in education. Similar to when Brian Hopkins referred to this issue of the police superintendent being chosen by the police district councils. Of course, these are some of the issues that the city council itself has been negligent on with the Byzantine layered, multi-layered system he identified, and the automatic system, this mayoral system, the legislative process through the county government. Our counties have, the county system has eliminated health care practically in the city of Chicago. In fact, the county of Crook, because we can identify, since this is Byzantine, we have the county of Crook, we have Killinois. If we're going to go and use terms to identify negatively about how we're structured here. So when you have this Alderman Brian Hopkins, of course, his salary, what is his salary? I did write it down somewhere, $192,000 per year for this alderman who's laying out I did write that down somewhere and I can't locate it now, but I cannot, yeah. But it's $192,000 alderman earn for doing less than part-time work. And when you have the council who he wants to get rid of, there's people, and it was unexpected because I'm elected in the fifth police district five. They earn $500 a month as a stipend. It's not even listed as a salary. And of course, it was unexpected. I guess we can call that serendipity when it comes to receiving something was unexpected. And perhaps that is a some sort of pacifier to say that these people are earning something. But when you pay for supplies, you pay for gas, you pay for travel, although they did insert some resources for that to purchase supplies, trinkets to give away at meetings and what have you. And we're continuing to ask for a compliance on the consent decree, Mr. Alderman Brian Byzantine Hopkins, because the consent decree, which was put in place for the police department and the city of Chicago back when Lori Lightfoot was mayor. And of course, today we're still attempting to get a compliance level for that consent decree. And then when we have the consent decree, which Chicago has been notoriously and historically guilty of not complying with consent decrees. We've had the Quinn consent decree, the Albrecht consent decree. We've had the Shachtman consent decree, which they gave false information to the federal government that the Shachtman's consent decree was complied with. I believe Richard M. Daley in 2010 attempted to have the Shachtman consent decree removed from the city of Chicago, and the government told him, courts told him, they were not complying with that and it would remain on there. And then 4 years later, I believe Rahm Emanuel came in and brought Mr. Michael Shachtman himself to agree that the consent decree, the Shachtman consent decree, which was placed on the city in 1973, had been on that long. And Richard J. Daley, who would not comply with the consent decree, and they informed them that federal funds would be cut from the city of Chicago, and that did happen. Richard J. Daley was going to the banks to shore up the city's budget, which was unacceptable to many people, including some of the overseers, many of these private clubs, similar to the Heritage Foundation. Here in Chicago, we have the City Club, Chicago Club, the Mercantile Club. The Mercantile Club met with the talented 10th Negroes in 1919 when the Chicago riot occurred here in the city of Chicago. That was the year of the so-called Red Summer. The Red Summer was about the descendants of slave owners attacking descendants of enslaved who had established and were reputable enough to create cities, towns, villages, and hamlets. And families were used to organize these cities, which the system came along and destroyed them. Over in Tulsa, Oklahoma, I can go on, and without even reading a script here, in Tulsa, Oklahoma, the attackers were being defeated by the people who had come off, had returned from the army in 1919 when World War I, and they were defeating these racist KKK, Knight Riders, and all the other groups who had assembled, who had organized to war against the descendants of the enslaved. They were treated worse than anything. Where the system was welcoming in, as Katrina Brown pointed out, these people were given free land, as Dr. King also stated. 160 acres per European come into the country and free to show up, but they were utilized, they were populating this to go against the population who were already here. The indigenous people who were here, the native people who were here, and many of them also were utilized to capture, and I'm going to cut it short here because the board is full. The board itself is not working today. Mr. Titus is in here, and he's giving me a list of people already online, so we will move forward with this, and so we can carry on. Yes, sir. He's going to add a few more on here. So, yeah, the board is full. We can't see what's going on. Oh, now we have it working. Okay, so I see the watchman is on first, and then we'll get moving from that. But there's more to talk about this. I wanted to get Frederick Douglass's speech on by Ossie Davis. I know many have been using James Earl Jones, but he's espousing similar or the same information because it was his speech. But Ossie Davis was adding more to that to give us a deeper impression of what our system, what our communities have gone through. So on that note, let's take on the Watchman first, and then we move on down the list. Let's go. Watchman, you're on.
5: Good afternoon, Bob.
4: Good afternoon, Watchman.
5: Let me give you a couple of bullet statements here. I know some of your callers are not in favor of reparations. However, what about, as you mentioned, the Marshall Plan, the Yoshida Doctrine for Japan, Native Americans getting all these deals with the casinos and so forth? Is that wrong? Reparations should be brought up at the federal level. I'd love to see Hakeem Jeffries invite you as a guest to have you speak on the history, you know, that really would warrant the rethinking and reissuing of reparations in different ways, shapes, and forms. Secondly, last week I did call you and I said there were 8 schools for sale.
4: Yes.
5: That are closed down. Nobody's talking about that. And I think about 13 or 20 lots that the CPS owns, they're for sale. And it's just a darn shame. It's a darn shame that these schools have fallen to the wayside. And here you get the police superintendent who's a bean counter. He's retiring because he don't want to be in the middle of a buffer zone no more between the mayor. And the mayor, oh, he's such a story himself. He just don't know what direction to turn into. And he needs to surround himself with wise people.
4: Well, I want to thank you for that, Watchman. Absolutely. The school system, with selling those schools off because, when Richard M. Daley, during his regime with the Paul Vallises, who was first appointed to as CEO with the school board, and then along came Arnie Duncan, who now has a Chicago cred, or perhaps crud, in creating this intervention for violence. Now, the violence is created by the system. It's sent along these arsonists who are identified as interrupters, including Arnie Duncan, who's the head of that process, and they're creating this interruption process where they're facilitating the kinds of crime that goes on in our community, the civil disruption with the so-called teen takeovers. If they can, during the 2005, when this Fargua issue was going on in outlawing Fargua, where they force feed a duck or a goose to fatten his liver so they can have a delicacy. The delicacy served to these alderman group who, with Mr. Brian Hopkins, who made this statement about there's a flawed process in selecting a police superintendent. They should have a plate full of crow every week when they go into that city council to dine on, because this is all we're getting here. We're getting this rhetoric coming out of these legislative bodies, and they're creating more havoc. The so-called teen takeover should be, I'm sure there's a secret person operating that process, and he's probably perhaps even identified as the Pied Piper. We understand what the Pied Piper was all about, and that's what these youth are following an imaginary person who's real out here. Of course, we continue to flounder. Okay?
5: Bob, you got to remember, the city council is in a state of dysfunction. They're fighting each other. They're at one another's throats. How is this city going to get any better with the council? You have these socialists, you got all kind of people fighting each other, and they're not worrying about the constituency. That's the problem with the city council and the mayor. The mayor got hired just to take care of CPS and its budget, not the people, in my opinion. And thank you very much. I'll let you go for the next caller. God bless you.
4: Thank you. Watch me put it out there. Yeah, this the city council could perhaps be identified as a Byzantine Empire. And, of course, Brian Hopkins labeled one function in the city government with that. Had Lisa Madigan not filed a lawsuit, and out of that lawsuit came the consent decree, and then the city council itself had been in an agreement to that, formulated this Community Council for Public Safety and Accountability, CCPSA. Those are the 66 district council across the city for each police district here in the city of Chicago. There are 22 districts. 3 council members are in each of those districts, and they continue to have an inside job on undermining that process also. So let's move on to Jim. Jim, you're up next. Go ahead.
6: Well, you correctly opened up the show talking about the trades and things like this, and our friend Brother Hall always talks about Governor Trickster and things like this, and everything that's going on in Chicago is a result of Democrats who are in charge, and yet people want to sit there and blame Don Trump. I was just, in fact, I sent you something. They're just, true value is relocating their headquarters to Indiana. And a lot of companies, you know, just like Tyson's Foods moved out of Illinois years ago because of the way Illinois is run. And yet people want to sit there and blame Donald Trump and all this other kind of stuff. Well, we need more Donald Trump-type government because, for example, states like Florida, you know, they're getting rid of property taxes for people's primary residences. And there's so much money going into Florida from business activity that they can lower the cost for the people who live there. And that's what we have to understand here. And it's not happening because the Democrats don't care about how we live. Just like, for example, CPS budget is $30,000 per kid and little Jefferson can't read. You know, and as the Watchman said, these buildings are for sale. If they aren't, they should be. Put them in the private hands. Let them be put back in the tax rolls and develop these schools into condos or something and create work for people and take these buildings off the tax rolls. You know, same thing in Florida, for example, also. They have sunset provision, so every 8 or 10 years, if something's not renewed by the legislature, that body goes away. And just like our friend the tax doctor says, we have all these bodies of government. All this stuff needs to be reduced, but the people in charge don't care. And as long as the same people are elected, things aren't going to change.
4: I want to thank you for that, Jim. We know that the city government, the county, is set up, and including the state, is set up on the Byzantine process. So taxes are not made up by the Negro community, our community, but we're taxed. Well, we should be non-taxed or tax-free. As the Watchman mentioned, the schools are up for sale. And, of course, the system was shut down in order to deny an ample education to little Jefferson, as you identify him as. So when the system itself, under Byzantine empire process here, which Mr. Alderman Brian Hopkins is a part of, we need to have our people understand that they need to have different representation in the local, especially the local. We can't do anything about this Donald Trump because he's, and I didn't want to talk about him too much, but because he's selected, he's in place, and he's being operated, he's attached to strings by this Heritage Foundation. I will continue to say that. On their website, you can see their platform is being fulfilled by, and they say it, Donald Trump. So I'll leave it at that. But we need to focus more on our local issues, how we can get our schools back on track, education to our youth back in track so that we can eliminate. They can identify how to fatten a goose's or duck's liver in order to have a cuisine. They understand clearly why little Jefferson is not reading, how extended families have been destroyed in throughout these cities with the senior housing, senior complexes, senior paradises. They identify these as, and our seniors are dying off and not being able to extend the kind of wisdom that was, which was in our existence before. And these youth are running amok amidst in our communities. That needs to get back on track. But however, the system through public policy created this quagmire we're in. Until we can get that straightened out amongst us, they are coming from these pews. I said back in December, every Sunday there should be the sermon coming out should be titled "There's Nothing New Under the Sun" and lists each of these atrocities that goes on in our communities, which are not being addressed. Everyone is allowing the good times to roll and having a good time. And perhaps in these legislative halls, we don't know if they're smoking blunts or what, but however, there's a hate. Well, let me move forward to Randy because I can go on with this. Go ahead, Randy. I'm sorry, you're on.
7: Yes, good afternoon. How are you?
4: Good, Randy. Doing better.
7: Good.
4: We hear more and more from our listeners who understand the kind of issues we face with.
7: I'm glad that you are so understanding, so patient. You have the patience of Job when you're dealing with people like Angel and you, people like Jim. These two obtuse individuals really need a reality check. They need to go get a checkup on the neck up. Because how can you say the things, the asinine, foolish things that they say that comes out of their mouth? It's really ridiculous. It shows me their lack of understanding, their lack of sensitivity as it relates to African Americans. The Angel, you know, they're always talking about the crime and all the little stuff and the Democrats and so is Jim. These two need to go take a long walk on a short pier. Because when you take a look at what's going on, people who look like them, Jim, who look like Angel, are responsible for a lot of the problems we have in our community because they contribute to the problem by being so greedy and selfish and corrupt, by taking most of the contracts, jobs, and stuff like that for many of our people and stuff like that, and also exploiting and abusing the resources of the world, you know, the community. So how are you going to sit there call in and make those kind of foolish, asinine, ignorant statements and stuff when you know doggone well the role that white supremacy, racism plays, and that includes also Mexicans and Puerto Ricans, also some of them. And many of them are very decent people. You know, no disrespect to them. It's just that there's a number of them who are very biased against black people, and they got this thing about negritos, right? So we have to be quite clear about that. Also, Jim should know that he lives in Elgin. If we had the same kind of resources that Elgin, Illinois has, where he resides, stuff like that, and then you would see a big difference. And he knows it, and we know it. All you do is check out the Woodstock Institute's Partners in Need study, where it talks about the 9 level of lending communities, and talks about those poor areas that Ezra McCann said, no, poor white communities, where years ago, there existed poor white areas. The reason why you had a poor, because they came from Europe, right? Many of them were poor, right? And they came here, and they started exploiting, and they started exploiting the resources, and they started building political connections where they could hire each other and from their various ethnic communities. So let's be quite clear about it. There were poor white communities, and there exists. I mean, if you look at the poor whites, not only on the west side and south side, you go over there back in the 1800s and early, from 1925, 1945, you had poor white areas. That's where people, the Archibucca whites, that live over there in the Bridgeport and Canary areas, and where Jane Byrne and Bridget Day come from, those many of them were working class poor whites. Those are the Archibucca whites, right? Those were the Roseanne whites, you know, like Roseanne Barr. You know, those were the whites and stuff like that. They were working class and poor. They weren't necessarily rich and well to do. So they came from poor working class communities and stuff like that. So we have to be quite clear about that. And so with that said, I do want to say that Brother Clyde Banks of the UNA, it appears that his brother has collapsed and he lost his brother. So we want to kind of pray for Brother Clyde Banks and his family, as well as also our Sister Khadijah Farrakhan. Much respect to her and her family and stuff. And I much sympathy to Farrakhan's family for the loss of Sister Khadijah and stuff, as well as all those who have made that transition. But Jim and Angel really need get it together and stop putting out false information, propaganda, right wing propaganda and stuff, and trying to persuade our people. They made me think of a book called The Echo Machine by Pac-Man. The Echo Machine by Pac-Man, as well as The Echo Chamber by Kathleen Lee Jameson. So keep up the excellent work. I appreciate you.
4: Thank you, Randy.
7: Thank you, my friend. Take care.
4: Thank you. Yeah, we do know that Randy reiterated about there are no poor white communities. Of course, there are hundreds of thousands of poor whites in Chicago, but they're not isolated to a specific community. We do know that they're blended in. Many of them are homeless. You find them up there on Montrose or over on the lake over there in that area where they house in tents. We can go on and on, but our time is running out. So before the end of this first hour, so we're going to take Cliff, and then we'll continue to move on with the conversation of how we need to bring our vocational programs back into our system, and behind or within the racism is perpetrated, healthcare, education, housing, and so forth. All of that was studied under the Kerner Commission report, also in the Negro in Chicago. It was well identified there back in 1922 when that was published. We'll go over that more as we go. Thank you. Here's Cliff. Cliff, you're on. Go ahead.
8: Thank you, Brother Robert. Listen, man, Brother Randy was 100% correct, and I agree with him wholeheartedly. You know, and there's no question, white boy Jim, Puerto Rican Eduardo, Mexican Angel, whatever, you know, that they're probably stood on in D.C., because what they won't speak on, they won't speak on the group of white supremacists that march. Now, what are the chances that they're Trump supporters? You know, and so I wanted Jim to have the courage, even though he was still down there and he had his mask on, to explain this is basically what white supremacists want. You know, so this is their country. They had the flags. So why would black people really support white supremacists and their whole ideology? I just don't get it. And it's black Trump supporters, like Sister Anita, that that go with this. So maybe she can explain, since white boy Jim and Angel and Eduardo won't explain, what's the reason and the agenda for white supremacists. Thanks for taking my call. I'm done.
4: Thank you, Cliff. You laid it out there for us. Let's go on to Mama D. Mama D, you're on. Go ahead.
9: Well, yeah, God's laughing. Reparations is to make you whole for crimes against humanity. And it was voted as such in the year 2001 by the United Nations. It takes exempt status, cultural rights, sovereignty, land, and money to make you whole for that 246 years of being a movable property thing called chattel, and that were enslaved 89 years more after 1776. But if you have not progressed beyond Frederick Douglass, what is America to me? It's because your back is bent, and can't nobody ride your back unless it's bent. Dr. King said, straighten up your back. Two things. One is to Miss Brown and her nine relatives who made a fortune being the largest slave traders in America and is making money today with her book, Slavery from the Deep North. And if they have not paid reparations to those 12,000, just talking loud and saying nothing. My question, as a Crimes Against Humanity descendant, age 75 to 84, and member of the indigenous. If you're in America before it becomes America, you are indigenous. Therefore, we are, as an indigenous American, as an indigenous Negro, as an indigenous Negro American Africans, we must claim the country that our ancestors built with their blood, but we should not forget the continent before enslavement. So I want to know, after all of this government a leg up that the government can give to non-citizens and sanctuary settlers and tell us, we have to vote. They didn't vote, and they were given this Dream Act, Development, Relief, and Education to graduate school if they were an alien minor under the age of 31, amnesty from any crime that's not federal, and exemption from student loans and student debt. And this is a reward for the ones who entered this country unlawfully, and they never voted. To have that DACA, delayed actions for childhood arrivals. It's deferred action for childhood arrivals. We need that same thing, governmental leg up for descendants of American African minors. If you can do it for alien minors, do the same thing for that 400 years of delayed actions for in-chains arrivals. And if they can't give us that, they don't deserve our vote. Give us the same thing that you gave the aliens.
4: Thank you.
9: I want to see that go down. What do you think about that?
4: Mama D, you're absolutely correct, but ours not going to be treated in that fashion. You were chattel slaves, property thereof, similar to a horse, mule, cow, chicken. So they cannot get a vote. They're not allowed to vote. So therefore, the enslaved are not, the Negro is not allowed to vote. That is being taken away. It's only given to you in segments.
9: Well, like your back is bent, too.
4: Absolutely.
9: If you're still
4: it's
9: back
4: bent,
9: there,
4: we're, trying to, we're attempting to straighten it up, Mama D.
9: Was when they were a movable property thing.
4: Absolutely.
9: If you accept that description of yourself, then you need to straighten your back up.
4: Absolutely, Mama D. I'm straight. I'm tempting to do that. We're already fighting. You can't. Well, there's nothing new under the sun, Mama D. And faith without action, well, faith without works is what, Mama D?
9: It's dead.
4: It's dead. Okay. Up. Thank you, Mama D. We're at 5 o'clock. Titus is telling me it's time to go out in the 5 o'clock hour. We'll be back after. Have Dr. Tatum and Dr. James Cannon on, Nick Cannon's dad, and Dr.

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0: This is Rufus Williams. By Monday, the fireworks are over, the speeches have been made, the flags have been waved. But now comes the question nobody wants to answer. When America declared that all men are created equal, who was included and who was left out? Monday morning, we're taking the gloves off. Political strategist Amisha Cross joins me to cut through the political noise, the spin, and the headlines to tell you what's really happening in Washington and why Black America cannot afford to sit on the sidelines. Then, UCLA professor Robin G.D. Kelly challenges everything you've been taught about the Declaration of Independence. Was it America's greatest promise or its greatest contradiction? Nearly 250 years later, are we finally living those words or are we still chasing them? This isn't another feel-good 4th of July conversation. This is history, politics, race, power, and the future of America all in one morning. Don't miss it. Monday, 7 to 9 a.m. on The Morning Show with Rufus Williams, only on WVON. Because the truth doesn't come with fireworks, it comes with questions.
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14: Good afternoon. We're back momentarily, and

0: Mama D went off the air and was stating that our backs are bent. Of course, those whose backs were straight and fighting back, Mama D, of course, there were towns, over 1,200 of them we're aware of, which were destroyed by people whose backs weren't bent. And it was a strategy for that, to stand up and fight back. Of course, we know that that did not take place with Mound Bayou in Mississippi, because they established a police force there and a defense process where there were not enough Knight Riders or KKK to go in there and do what they did in Elaine, Arkansas, Ocoee, Florida, Tulsa, Wilmington, North Carolina, even here in Illinois, in Springfield in 1908. There was an attack on the black community there, a Negro community there in 1908, Mama D, and those people's back were not bent, but they were nearly wiped out. And of course, the people in Tulsa were winning the battle against those attackers in 1921 in Tulsa, when they were losing in the general communities there with the white community attack and the black community. They called in the military to assist the white community there in Tulsa, Mama D, and they went over with planes and dropped kerosene bombs on the people's businesses and homes there, Mama D. And of course, at some point, the backs will straighten up if we all come together and we're not like cornflakes in a wind tunnel scattered all over the place, Mama D. Now, I have Dr. Gregory Tatum and Dr. James Cannon coming on, but we'd like to bring Dr. Brother Hall on from the last hour, and then once he's gone, then we will bring in the these two guests we have, and we'll continue on with the program. Thank you, Brother Hall. You're on. Go ahead.
1: Hey, Brother Robert.
0: Yes, sir.
1: Yes, sir. Thank you, Brother, once again for having the program and how you share with us, Brother. Many of us don't know, but we know everything else, the stuff we need to know, or either we know and don't. We're like some of these folks with these suits. We got them, but we won't wear them. You know, this arguing back and forth about Jim and all these folks, that means nothing to us. As you tell the other people, try to keep this local so we can move on. That's what needs to happen. On the national piece, I stopped listening to one of the shows because every time this talk show host come on, he's talking about Trump. Trump is there. That's not going to change, brother. You know? And there are white folks that care about what he do. They don't care how he misused us and this, that, and the other. I agree that Jim has his own agenda. He's not here for us. He's here to do the work for them. So let me move on right quick. Thank you, Robert, for sharing that, because if I'm not mistaken, brother, isn't this guy Hopkins was the former chief of staff of Daley?
0: Yes, he was the chief for John Daley, yes.
1: Yeah, Which means that there was a plot to take over what we call the mother ward, which the ward he inherited early on. And what am I talking about? The second ward was the mother ward. The third ward was the father ward, which was the ward that our late great Harold Washington came out of, and many other greats. So they knew that they were working on knocking down 234, and I wouldn't be surprised within the next 2 years that Pat Dow won't be sitting somewhere in a damn nursing home herself. You know, all this stuff they doing, giving away this and giving away that, and black folks ain't benefiting from none of that. Robert, we're in trouble, man. You know, I've been saying this for the last 4 years. I've been saying it longer than that, but I've been saying this, man, that we were on we were in a coma. And then now, here we are in the wastebasket and claim that we got game. We ain't got no game. Because if we had game, we wouldn't allow the stuff to happen to us that's happening. The white folks got the game. They got game. They get what they want. When this thing of Brandon Johnson was was selected and elected. Think about this, brother. The Chicago Police Department spends 80% of the budget. Did you know that, sir?
0: Oh, absolutely, yes.
1: Okay, yeah. So what I'm saying, we can keep on biting each other's neck off. We can keep doing that. But I can assure you, when they get ready to roll on us, as James say, we're not going to see it coming. So I would hope. And I've been saying this, and lastly, I'm saying this, not to let your guests come on. Lastly, Robert, I thank you, brother. I thank brothers like you, Brother Reverend Al Sampson, who listens but don't call Brother Eddie Reed. He listens, but he don't call. What a lot of folk that I know is trying to do, they're trying to hope that we'll get ourselves together. Not let people pimp us out and come up with a black block. Robert, thank you so much, man. Have a great day, man. Love, peace, and respect to you, brother. Thank you.
0: Well, you laid it out there. Thank you so much. Yeah, before we bring in the two from Cali, and the board is full, I have to remind you, so we're going to make our calls. When you communicate with and speak with them, please brief it to perhaps a minute and a half, because we have enough time to do that. But before we go that far, I'd like to share with you a piece that clearly
2: that behind me are some people who do not agree.
0: What's going on today.
3: Senator Bradley of the all-white United States Senate said we can't get there unless we all go there together. Sorry, none of us are where he is. That's number one. Number two, you're making a moral appeal to a country that doesn't have a moral conscience. Right. The question becomes that when white people feel serious and angry and upset about abortion, they come out in the thousands up to the millions to say, this is what we believe about abortion. Where is the white outcry against white racism that murders African people all around this entire globe? It doesn't exist. So who are these white good people? I want to meet them. I want to see them.
4: But that might be all we can get.
3: And guess what? I don't work with all I can get. What I work with is what I have. Listen, you have to have some confidence in the power of African people amongst ourselves to establish a foundation. We have it. We have utter chaos in our cities, and you've got
4: there's
3: to
4: no
3: see
4: black
3: that.
4: Institution
3: you
4: can build
3: can have a program. I'm not saying we've built a lot of institutions, and those institutions have not been effective. The majority of millions of African youth in this country are dying mentally, dying spiritually, dying emotionally, dying academically. And you may have a program, Mr. Brown may have a program, but what we got to talk about is an American government that tracks millions of African people who don't go to your program, don't go to Brown's program. Millions of African people, not only here, but all around the world. And if we are not honest enough to say who are our friends, who are our enemies, to know what a friend is, to know what an enemy is, we will constantly be trying to get into people's parties, to shake our butts with them, to get them to like us. And that's not the question. The question is, what can we build amongst ourselves to secure ourselves from our enemies so that we will be able to survive into the future?
0: On that note, of course, the system, our education system, healthcare, we're still struggling today based on the transgenerational hatred transformed from emancipation through to today, the 250th anniversary. And I know that I'll bring on Dr. Tatum and Dr. Cannon, and we do know that they're going to address the issue of the reparations and what is owed to our communities today. So on that, they're both in California. And let me bring them on. They have Dr. Tatum, you're on.
1: How you doing, Brother Robert?
0: And Dr. James Cannon, you're both on. Thank you.
1: Okay. Thank you, Brother Robert, for having us on today. We really appreciate it, me and Dr. Cannon. But we'll go ahead and let you ask the question. We know this is the anniversary of the Frederick Douglass letter, what it is,
5: 4th of July to a slave back in 1852, Rochester, New York. 174-year anniversary is today, July 5th.
0: Okay, what I failed to do here is to give a brief bio of both of you. If you want to share your backgrounds with the audience, the listening audience, I'm sure they would appreciate that.
5: Okay, just briefly on me, I grew up in the Cabrini Green Projects on the near north side in the 60s, so like 60 to 70. We relocated to Compton, California, and my parents moved there, migrated from the south, from the Robertsonville, Mississippi area. Most blacks were coming from the south corner, north of Jobs, yes. Detroit, Chicago, New York. And so I've been in California since 1970.
0: All right.
5: Currently just working on making the community aware of what things are going. My family connected that's on now, connected to Tatums, Oklahoma, which is one of the last remaining 50 black townships. I think it's like 13 black townships, but Tatums, Oklahoma, on the LB Tatum. We have my cousin Janice and sister Renee, and their dad is Buford Tatum. He is 103 years old in yes. Los Angeles, and they may be calling in. So we're hooked at Tatums, Oklahoma, a historical black township existing in Tatums, Oklahoma.
0: Absolutely. We appreciate that. Dr. Cannon? Perhaps let's move forward. We have our board is full, so we will be speaking with a number of callers today. So let's move forward.
6: Sorry, can you hear me?
0: I can hear you now. Go ahead.
6: Okay.
0: Dr. James, sorry, James.
6: What was your
0: Cannon?
6: Question to me, sir? I missed it.
0: I was asking for a brief bio of you and Dr. Tatum. He did that, and we're waiting for you.
6: Well, you know, sir, I appreciate you so very much. You know, God has blessed me to have five sons. Nick Cannon is my oldest son. I've been running his foundation, motivating youth through the media for the first 15 years of his career. I'm now doing more entrepreneurial stuff versus nonprofit. And we start publishing books, and we start using AI technology, and we just really encourage right now to teach our people so we can get in front of this new AI curve that's coming in, that we can produce more product and content than ever before, and then learn how to monetize it. So I'm excited right now about the entrepreneur opportunities that's open to us as a people. And I think, you know, it's a great time.
0: Yes. We do know that AI, since you mentioned that, is coming along with, there's a reduction in manpower, reduction in population attached to that. And we do know that currently, and perhaps it will be coming on the horizon soon, where AI has not affected the trades, the vocations in our system. And of course, we do know that Lowe's housing supply store has a plan to invest $250 million into the vocation education program, along with the Blackwater, each providing $250 million towards training people, young people, in the trades. They say that AI cannot climb a ladder and repair your roof. So AI, unless we can make it expand that, where we can have the masses, the grassroots involved in it, the future doesn't look bright for that unless we can assure that these conditions existed, which you're working on today.
6: Well, in looking at that conversation, they're going from what they called AI to agents to the manifestation or the bots. So they're hoping by, 2027, end of 2027, 2028, they're going to release hundreds of thousands of extra bots, robots that could be purchased. And it could really imagine a young kid if they have a robot like the Flintstone that can sit on their shoulder and it knows everything. And it can tap into 100% of everything on the internet. Why would that kid need to go to school other than to learn how to operate that tool? So we're looking at a time now where we're going to have to change the school systems and the education system. And if we can have a seat at the table, that's what we want, so we can see what the rich men of the earth is doing, and we can zag when they zag.
0: Well, and you're correct in that, Dr. Cannon. Also, when you look at and some of this stuff is placed directly in movies. If we can look at a movie titled Elysium, I believe Jodie Foster was in that, along with some other noted actors. Elysium is a process where it's a gated community, except it's in space. It's on a satellite. And, of course, we do have gated communities here on this planet. They go to areas like Belize or Jamaica or the Bahamas, where they built up gated communities where people only allowed there who can afford to be there. And of course, they will have robots serving them. They will have, and many of our people will be off the planet. Charles Blow, who's an op-ed writer for the New York Times, back in 2011, he wrote an article titled Blacks Being Ethnically Cleansed from New York City. And of course, that title did not last very long. When you go into the archives of the New York Times, it's under Escape from New York. So the ethnic cleansing, which applies to the which he applied to the black community then, the editor perhaps did not want that information out there, and it has been sequestered or has been eliminated from the their archives. But that did exist. I did have a copy of the front page, and it was titled "Are Blacks Being Ethnically Cleansed from New York City?" But go ahead. So along with the I knew you have a book written on Frederick Douglass, and you've identified what reparations should be, the amount of reparations owed to the descendants of the enslaved community. Can you go into some of that?
5: Yeah, the one that Dr. Cannon, his is on critical race theory. Dr. Cannon, you know, can you give him a little idea, the title, yours?
6: The title is The Critical Race Facts, How to Understand the Critical Race Facts and Stop Hating After 400 Years. What Dr. Tatum and I did, we put the Mullahan Report from 1968 in there, and we put the United Nations Report of 2015. Well, they did a 12-year investigation. They went into all the southern prisons, southern states, and the United Nations declared that Negro people should receive reparations immediately. You can pull that report up off the Internet, and you can also order the book from Amazon, How to Understand the Critical Race Facts and Stop Hating After 400 Years. It's a beautiful piece, and I think you get a lot from that.
0: Okay, yeah, the Moynihan Report is online. You can anyone can pull that up and read it. Absolutely.
6: Well, see, with the United Nations report, even to speak to the point you just mentioned with the ethnic cleansing in New York,
0: yes,
6: they did that with Argentina.
0: Oh,
6: in
0: yes.
6: Argentina, the United States, and Israel were the three nations that voted no on reparations just 2 months ago.
0: Yes.
6: I think it was 138 nations present, and the question was slavery, the Atlantic slave trade, the worst inhumanity to man, and is reparations owed? Three nations voted no: Argentina, United States, and Israel. And so when I went back and looked at Argentina, they are the posted nation for ethnic cleansing the way they did it. It was 35%, now it's 3% black in that nation. So if that's taking place in the United States with a pullback of a lot of the achievements that we made, then we got to have our eyes open and ask some very intelligent questions right now. And that report, United Nations report, 2015, and the one that just came out 2 months ago, is what we should be holding up and marching in the streets over.
0: Okay. All right. I want to thank you for that. We have a half hour, a little over 30 minutes, and we're going to attempt to get all of our callers in. The board is full, and each caller who drops off or a caller comes in and fills up. So we're going to ask you to please have your questions or comments written, so that it can be concise, and any response to that will be prayerfully in a timely fashion. So we have William, who was on the longest here. We're going to take William and move forward. William, you're on with Dr. Tatum and Dr.
7: Good afternoon, WDOM family, and yes, thank you for taking my call. Brother McKay, you know that I have written several letters to Dick Durbin and Cory Booker about reparations. Dick Durbin only contacted me back one time with that generic letter, in which I sent to you.
0: Yes.
7: Right. So I asked him and Cory Booker, what have they done to push it forward? So neither one of them have responded back to me. But on the thing about education in the city of Chicago, what's getting ready to happen when schools start, they laying off a lot of teachers, and they're not going to lay off the Hispanic teachers because they are bilingual. Former school board president, union president Karen Lewis allowed them not to go by seniority when they lay off, right? And that's devastating to the black teachers, to the white teachers, and all our resources are going to these illegal immigrants, right? Aliens, rather. And you know, when we had that petition to stop Sanctuary City and put it on the ballot so that people can vote, because I shared it with you and you kind of helped me write it out, we didn't get no black aldermen to go with us. And that's the problem. My black leadership, for some reason, man, I don't know why they sell us out every time, and this useless black mayor that we have, right, he needs to go. And we need to start voting with an agenda instead of just voting blue no matter who, or Republican no matter who. We need an agenda. And that's our problem. You know, we dance too much. Every time I look, I see Negroes out here dancing, right? But that's all I just wanted to say right there, and I want the other people to get on there. But we are still fighting, and our backs are not bent over. Thanks for taking my call.
0: Thank you, William. Put it out there. However, I'd like to say behind that, with Dr. Tatum still here, when we had Richard M. Daley, we had Richard J. Daley. We did not have the outcry. I know he's saying that everyone is focused on Mayor Brandon Johnson now, but these issues have been built up during the administrations of these previous mayors. And, of course, he's struggling with these issues today. Of course, our school shut down when the attempt to bring in the Olympics for 2016 failed because of the kinds of crimes and the violence going on in Chicago, and the Olympic Committee voted against Chicago getting it and went to Brazil. Those kinds of issues are still here today, but they're being slowly eliminated. They credit the police with reducing the crimes, but the police are allowing much of the crime coming into Chicago on certain levels, because we find guns that have been purchased in the buyback at a Flagler's Church over on the south side ended up in crimes or ended up on the streets. There was a judge who sold his gun over there, and the judge came back and identified a gun involved in a murder he had sold back, and it was in police custody. So how do we get around that? So, Dr. Tatum, you have any comments on that?
5: Yeah, I don't know if you remember back in 2013, me and T.O. Hardiman did a National Unity Summit at Pastor Meek's Church, House of Hope.
0: Yes.
5: And we were addressing those issues, and the pushback we got, even Al Sharpton chimed in, is that some of the churches and leaders, they wanted to make sure that they were on the front line, and we would tell them this is a consorted effort to save our youth, to look after them. And we had alluded to that these guns were been left in Chicago. They even had things to say that trains were left open where there was a lot of guns coming into the neighborhood, a regentrification idea. So we were addressing that way back in 2013, me and T.O. Hardiman from Ceasefire, that's what they were doing with Chicago when they're having over 1,000 homicides a year. That's what drew my attention coming out to the Green Projects from California, is to see what's really going down. And we can see that some scrupulous people had their hands involved in having our youth being murdered in Chicago.
0: Yeah, oh, absolutely. We identify some of those people as melanated double agents, Dr. Tatum. So let's move on to, let's see, we have next here, David. Let's see if we can get David on here. But David, you're on.
8: Yes, good evening, gentlemen.
0: Good evening.
8: I'd like to inform you all, here in the state of Illinois, Chicago,
0: yes,
8: we as Negroes, black, African, whatever, we have no cultural identity on our birth certificate. The only thing at the top, I have one in my hand, 2016, it says refer to state file number. So, you know, I don't know what's in that state file. Have a good evening. Take care.
0: Thank you. absolutely. That was brief and concise, and clearly that is an issue when the president back in 2016 signed a bill, I think 4228, to remove the word Negro from all documents, government documents, and perhaps since your birth certificate is a government document, that has been removed. It is whiting out history, the history of who should be getting reparations. Those kinds of documents should be in the reparations paperwork going through to these legislative halls to ensure that the proper people are afforded reparations. Of course, we do know that we have the Congress was loaded with people who are descendants of enslavers. There were over 100 in Congress. There were 11 governors, three in the Supreme Court. Of course, there were five living presidents until President Jimmy Carter passed away, who are descendants of slave owners. So there's still a consortium of people who are out here to prevent that from happening. The reparations have gone to Europe in the form of the Marshall Plan, where billions of dollars were sent over to rebuild Europe. But the towns which were in our communities, I'm not sure if your relative's town in Oklahoma, Dr. Tatum, you said you have family had established a town there in Oklahoma, similar to Tulsa. Those places have been destroyed. And of course, we're seeking to get redress for that in the form of reparations to recoup. And until we can get our people on the same platform, rather than moving around similar to cornflakes in a wind tunnel scattered all over the place, come together in a group or a block, if you will, to bring these issues to forefront. Let's move on to, we have all have the same time. Let's go to Chris. Chris, you're on.
9: Good afternoon, Brother McCabe, and your guests. Shout out to the WVON family. Rest in peace to Mother Khadijah Faircom. And the gentlemen, thank them for their effort, for the points on the reparations, which is long overdue. And we can look at other settlements, as a blueprint, but it's long overdue. And it was referenced in the Kerner Commission, which Brother McCabe references a lot. On the local piece, Alderman Hopkins said the process of the police superintendent and, the people that's trying to hold the officers accountable for their actions. So far this year, Brother McCabe, we spent about $300 million in police misconduct settlements, and they've been kind of quiet on that, brother.
0: They have been quiet. Well, that is the process when you have a Byzantine establishment, a Byzantine Empire established. Mm-hmm. Issues they would like to address or they would focus on and take the focus off their misgivings or ineptness. They will highlight your qualities, or if they deem themselves to be more of a victim. We've had that, especially with the Negro. The descendants of slaves in this system, in this country, where they see a platform, they see a vehicle where you are about to gain or benefit from, they will make themselves more of a victim than the actual victim who were brought here involuntarily. Go ahead.
9: And I'll close with this, Brother McCabe. I hear a lot of people supporting the richest 1%. And I see a lot of steam with the Democratic Socialist piece where they're talking about sharing the pie and giving the average person, a health coverage, a livable wage, and not just everything for the richest 1%, the smallest minority, the billionaire class is getting everything. So it seems that they would rather live under a dictatorship, from what I'm hearing, than Democratic Socialist, where people able to get a piece of the pie, not just for the richest 1%. Thanks again, Brother McCabe.
0: Thank you, Chris. You put it out there for us. Dr. Tatum?
5: Yeah, I think when he was talking about the reparations and the amount, Dr. Cannon, he has a figure. Could you chime in on that figure, Dr. Cannon, what will be owed to us today, reparations material?
0: It appears that Dr. Cannon is
5: he dropped off.
0: Dropped off, yes.
5: Okay. Well, when we were talking on TL's show this morning, he came out with the figure of $20 trillion.
0: Yes.
5: That they have extracted out of the 246 years of free labor from African Americans. And then they were, like I said, when they were celebrating the 250 years since 1776, you got to understand, before you, 1619 to 1776, we had been enslaved for 157 years. And then you go from the 1776 celebration that they had to 1865, that's 89 years. We still were enslaved. So when Frederick Douglass wrote that letter in 1852, it was 76 years after the signing of the Declaration of Independence, and he was asking, what is the 4th of July to the slave? And some of the points he were making was still resonating and was still relevant today. And I think on your earlier show, Brother McKay, they were talking about a national front organization, over 400-something white nationalists went to D.C. on the 250 celebration with Confederate flags trying to intimidate and showing that they still have this white supremacist agenda, and how can we go forward when they still are pushing this agenda forward?
0: Okay, absolutely. Let's move on, because our board is full. Let's move to, let's see, we have Al. Al, you're on. Go ahead.
10: Hello?
0: Yes, Al.
10: Okay, peace and blessings. Give me time to radio that.
0: Peace and blessings.
10: All right, I'm back.
0: All right, Al, go ahead.
10: I haven't written a book yet, but I'm calling about the reparations. I am for reparations. And the good doctor was, he was spot on about the what it was, $20 trillion?
0: Yes.
10: Yeah, I agree with the $20 trillion plus. Also, Provident Hospital.
0: Yes.
10: It should be Provident University Hospitals and clinics that school, Dyer School, that sits in Washington Park, I believe it should become part of Provident Hospitals, Provident University Hospitals and clinics. That school takes up about 5 acres of land in that park. Now, that park is something like 372 acres. So I'm believing that another 67 acres of that land in the park should become part of Provident University Hospitals and Clinics. And also that park should be renamed, I'm thinking Elijah Muhammad and Malcolm X Park.
0: All right. You know, Al, and you're on a track here where in Jackson Park, the park system was set up to be exclusive. Any private or outside entities entering the park. And we do know that Jackson Park currently has foundation or center built for former President Obama. And
10: yes,
0: the parks were all off limits until that point. Well, of course, the school, as you mentioned, is in that park. So
10: right,
0: they can move forward. The precedent has been set for those parks being inundated with systems outside of the park.
10: Right.
0: Okay.
10: And I'm thinking, since the school is already in the park, that some more of that land should be given part of reparations.
0: Okay, absolutely. And
10: but for the building of probably their university hospitals and clinics.
0: All right. Yeah. Well, of course, there was a racetrack in Washington Park back exactly. in the 1800s. And, of course, they during the planning for the Olympics, the system was planning on utilizing their park and building a stadium in the park, I believe, to remain permanent after the Olympics had left here. So it is doable. And again, I point out how these private clubs are dictating what goes on in the city of Chicago through the similar to the City Club, Chicago Club, and or the Mercantile Club. All right. Well, thank you.
10: You're quite welcome. Okay. Peace and blessings.
0: Peace and blessings. Absolutely.
10: Safe trip home when you get off.
0: Absolutely. Thank you. And Dr. Tatum is already at home, so he will move forward. Any comments on that, Dr. Tatum?
5: No. Okay. It's just interesting that our people, because of the availability of information, they can ascertain information. I have a couple of my cousins, I think I mentioned to you, that are connected with Tatum's, Oklahoma.
0: Yes.
5: They had originally 50 of Black Township, but it's down to 13, but they still exist in Tatum's, and they'll be talking about that. Their father is Reverend Buford Tatum. He's 103 years old. He has great continuity. His dad lived to almost like 90-something years old. He knew the slave master that enslaved them in Arkansas, and he was told by the slave master that their family related to the 9th president, Harrison, and also the 23rd, and possible the signer of a Declaration of Independence. So they're trying to cooperate that story, meaning that this Black family out of Tatum's could be tied to two past sitting presidents, as well as the sign of a Declaration of Independence, Sister Janice and Renee Tatum. They shall probably be calling in a few.
0: Okay, thank you. And absolutely, we anytime we speak on reparations, we should also include a sister who went to prison for fighting for reparations, Callie House. I'm not sure if you're familiar with her, but she petitioned the government for reparations for the enslaved people who picked cotton, because the government itself had collected for over 6 years, from 1862 to 1868, over $68 million in taxes on cotton picked by people who were never compensated for it. And sort of that wealth is still transferring through the government today, although the government itself is in trillions of dollars in debt. That money sure transcends to today into billions, if not up to $1 trillion in wealth. This government itself benefited from the enslavement of our people. Let's move on to, I have to take these kind of out of order here. We have Tommy. You're up next. Tommy, go ahead.
11: You know, the sadness of what you gentlemen are speaking on is the knowledge of these things to be absolutely true as to the reality of what has happened to us as a ethnic group, and to continue to do the same thing over and over and over again. Anytime, I can't tell you how many tax doctors I've heard. I can't tell you how many, experts on the first man and where we came from and all the rest of it. And none of it adds up to a damn thing to anybody out here in the streets trying to survive. And the reason why that is because we've lost the simple narrative and the reality that everything has happened to us is illegal. So first thing you have to do is convince an individual to recognize and understand you have been programmed to lies. And this is the state of affairs in which we find ourselves. It is absolutely absurd that an individual can program people to the point to call a Black radio station and talk absolute foolishness and nonsense about where we've come from, who we are, and the things that we have achieved. And if we feel that at this point in time in our hearts and minds that we don't have anything and we don't control anything, then who's to blame for that? Because surely at some point, the number one thing, the only thing that you can say about our so-called oppressors is, oh, they held us down. But Providence lifted us up. All of the principal individuals who would not go down on their knees, all the principal individuals who believed that a generation would come behind them and stand for where we came from and who we are and what we are. So as I simply close, I don't think anything is going to ever change for as long as you got uninformed and ignorant Negroes running around here, which is why these times are dangerous. And what makes them so dangerous is that those of us who know these things, MAGA and them ain't listening to no nonsense. They didn't set judges' houses on fire, turned the flag upside down, made outrageous decisions that's crystal clear. And yet we still have those amongst us who support this. So I salute the brothers I salute you. But it's a damn shame, man, if you're in 2026, man, and you're just figuring out about slavery and the power to vote and what it means when you don't vote, even if I don't like, hey, if I don't like you, Mr. McCabe, or the gentleman on here, how does...
0: Thank you. Thank you, Tommy. You laid it out there for us. Let's move on to Calvin. Calvin, you're on.
12: How you doing, Brother Robert?
0: Good, Calvin. Yeah. The brother that you hear from.
12: Okay,
0: you.
12: There was something else with your last caller was talking about. I mean, some Calvin. People don't understand. Mm-hmm. Yeah, can you hear me?
0: I can hear you. Go ahead.
12: Some people don't understand that under the system of white supremacy, how they work against us. They infiltrate our organizations. They bribe our politicians and stuff like that. So as we move ahead, sometimes it seems like we take two steps forward and one step backwards. And we got to understand that, the United States government is constantly working against us. So, especially in things. But I want to talk about Robert real quick to your two guests. If they're familiar with the Model Cities program back in 1968, and there was agreement, part of that agreement, we talked about in the fifth draft. Now, this is something that's going on. This is part of our history, and this is something that's still going on today, because with the government, through the Model Cities Program, along with the AFL-CIO Building Trades Department, and then the Association of General Contractors and the National Building Association, these are the builders, they came in, they're supposed to hired Negroes, and this agreement did. It said it was the priority given to slum dwellers, and that meant us. At that time, we lived in all these slums and stuff. But at the same time, just like the city of Chicago doing now, and Cook County doing now, and the state of Illinois are signing these project labor agreements, which are illegal. Because this federal money, you're not supposed to say. You have to be in the union to get these jobs. But on the side, the city, state, and the county are signing these project labor agreements, and even the contract that I'm fighting right now with CHA and HUD, in their contract, it says they're supposed to extend every means feasible, to give a job, give these contracts to low-income groups. So, and that's not happening. So I'd like to, Dr. Tatum and Dr. Johnson, what do you think about what's happening with these project labor agreements that are being signed everywhere? And even over that so-called Obama place down there, he even signed a project labor agreement, with the trades to make sure the white boys got the jobs. So I want to hear from your guests about, these project labor agreements that are being signed. Over us to keep us out of the jobs, even though you may be qualified, but if you're not in that union, they're not giving it to you, which is illegal.
0: All right. Thank you, Calvin. Dr. Tatum, are you familiar with the project labor agreements attached to building projects or construction projects?
5: not specifically that, but I can speak to some of the things we were dealing with in the 60s in the near north side of Cabrini, Cabrini Jock.
0: Yes.
5: Projects. Francis Cabrini, which was a nun, most of these men were coming out of the military, and they were trying to keep us in the area.
0: Yes.
5: But, yeah, they put their hand deep back then as an experiment, and their projects ended up turning into a disaster. And back, even under Davy back then, they were involved. But specifically with the one he's speaking to, I'm not aware of that one.
0: Oh, absolutely. Well, the Model Cities program, you said you relocated to California in 1970. Of course, Model
5: right.
0: Cities was implemented in 1968. And, of course, during that period, and we'll go over it, we've been covering much of that over time here. The Model Cities, of course, when it was established, the government, along with the unions and the construction industry, was in the back room making deals and making decisions not to include the black community in those that kind of education and learning and training to do construction and new construction. And we'll continue to cover that as we go because it's still connected to the denial of education in our through the vocational programs in our school years. Let's go to Queen Sister. Queen Sister, you're on. Go ahead.
13: Let me step out of class. Yes, son. I want to encourage and challenge God's people and black people to purge. You say you got Nick Cannon's father on there. We know he represents the tribe. And I say this because the family know me. And what you're dealing with is ancestral. Because you're dealing with the business about the big black payback for those that have already come before us. And if we really going at this, not only is it ancestral, but it's spiritual because we can't go without the blessing of an almighty God. And he ain't dealing with nothing dirty and nothing filthy. And he tells us how to cleanse. So I just want to encourage everybody to go to Psalms517.com and purchase that purge. Take the challenge. You're on social media, make the post, and each one reach one. Because, see, that's the tribal way. We're tribal people. That's the village way. That's God's way. And let's remove that debris and move forward on one accord, because that's the only way it's going to happen. We must unite to win this fight, people. And it's spiritual warfare.
0: All right.
13: Because we're still dealing with a white man. It's about holding him that's responsible, accountable.
0: Okay, and that's through the purge?
13: And he's the devil.
0: Through the purge?
13: And just on the other note, if they're not ready to give us any money, then don't take our money. So because we are an indigenous people, culture, just like the Indians, they don't pay taxes.
0: Absolutely.
13: So we shouldn't pay taxes.
0: It should be
13: either.
0: Tax-free. The people did not voluntarily come here. They were kidnapped and stolen and brought here. Queen, the time is running out, so we have a board, and I'm going to have to ask you to close it up. Thank you, Queen Sister. She's going. We have we're going to attempt to get the remaining. Titus had the board blocked off from the remaining callers, so let's go in order here. We have let's start with Eduardo. You're on. Go ahead.
14: Yeah, Robert, thank you for taking my call. Oh, by the way, I'm Mexican because I know they said I was Puerto Rican. That's incorrect.
0: Okay.
14: President Trump intervened in this Favrin Bogun, if I pronounce that right.
0: Yes.
14: He's the soccer player that got the red card and got suspended in the soccer game, and he's going to be playing because the president intervened.
0: All right.
14: I think that's interesting.
0: Yes.
14: Yeah. So much for racism, Cliff. There's a PBS show. It just happened while your show was on, but people can go back. It's called Amerigo, A-M-E-R-I-G-O. This is on PBS, and it says The Search for the American Dream. And they interview people from all different states, all different races, old, young. You know, young people are on social media.
0: Okay.
14: There's no communication in person.
0: Okay.
14: Get into the trades.
0: Amerigo.
14: You know, journalism isn't the way it was. Check it out. It is great. It's 2 hours.
0: Okay.
14: It is awesome.
0: We'll make note of that and perhaps bring it up again. Go ahead.
14: Yeah. Blue Forge Alliance, I talked about Mike Rowe. He was on Friday on GN over there.
0: Yes.
14: And so anybody wants to get into the trades, particularly submarine work, but it really doesn't, not just on submarine. It could be something working in the office or architecture, design, you know, yes. Office work too. Not just like the dirty work.
0: Absolutely.
14: Check it out. Young people, check it out.
0: Okay.
14: It's called Blue Forge Alliance, and that's per Mike Rowe.
0: All right.
14: So,
0: thank you,
14: yep.
0: Eduardo.
14: Okay, thank you.
0: Thank you.
14: Yep. Have a good week.
0: Dr. Tatum, we're going to rush these through. We have we blocked off for 4 callers, so we'll take them, and you'll be closing out with a final statement. Michael, you're on. Go ahead, Michael.
15: Hey, Robert. Thanks for taking my call, man.
0: Absolutely.
15: I'm so glad you came into work today ready with both guns blazing, and hello to your guests.
0: Yes.
15: Oftentimes I call here, people that don't know my heart make the wrong judgments when I criticize our people for making the same mistakes. And it is said to continue to repeat the same mistakes, you know, is problematic. I was asking long before, and I don't have anything against our so-called leaders. What I'm upset about is that they did not prepare us for the time that they were gone.
0: Yes.
15: And I've said that we needed to get ready for what is coming. Even this, by having this World Cup thing here today, yes. These people that are coming to the country, they don't really know exactly how many black people have been, how we've been treated,
0: yes.
15: And how we've treated other countries. They just know their country and maybe a little bit about our country. And because we didn't create those leaders to replace the ones that we have, we are now in a position where we are not organized. I agree with the sister that was on before.
0: Yes.
15: We're not unified, and we should have been. And we can't allow these leaders to die off with all the knowledge that they have. I wanted to see a leadership program years ago so that brothers that came after King and Jackson would know that what they went through. I'm not against them, but if they died and they took that information with them, it
0: yes.
15: can help us now.
0: Absolutely.
15: That's what we're divided.
0: They're doing that with our extended families, Michael, but we're going to have to close out. Yeah.
15: It's just not enough. Mathematically, we can't make it without all of us together.
0: Absolutely. Thank you.
15: And then we're going to fight over reparations.
0: Thank you.
15: Okay. I don't think we're going to do that peacefully either.
0: All right. Thank you, Mike. Michael.
15: Thank you, man.
0: All right. Absolutely. Let's go to Jack, and we're going to close out. Titus gives me a signal. We're going to close out here momentarily. Go ahead.
16: Good afternoon. What I want to speak in terms about is that whites are not the only one who held us in slavery in this country. There was a group of Indians called the Five Civilized Tribes.
0: Oh, absolutely, right.
16: And if those whites owe us reparations, then those five civilized tribes owe us reparation and an apology.
0: Yes.
16: That's what I like to
0: all
16: say
0: inclusive.
16: About that.
0: Thank you. Thank you, Jack. You laid it out there. Mike, we're going to close out and have Dr. Tatum give a closeout statement. Go ahead. Mike M. is not there. Dr. Tatum?
14: Yes,
0: we're
14: sir.
0: At 6 o'clock and we're closing out. Go ahead. I want to thank you for coming in and sharing information, and perhaps we'll have you back.
17: Okay. Thank you, Brother McKay, and your listening audience, and God bless you. And African-American people, watch out because they're coming at us and different things on the live in us, and just protect yourself and be prayerful.
0: Thank you. Okay. On that note, Titus is giving me the signal. We're past due here. This is Robert McKay with Focus, focusing on complete and ultimate strategies, bringing our vocations back into our school system so that we can have an opportunity to establish business and work opportunities. On that note, until next Sunday, be

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4: For many Chicagoans, the Obama Presidential Center is a place of history, hope, and inspiration. But for one mother, it is also a place where the memory of her daughter now lives on. In 2013, 15-year-old Hadiya Pendleton captured the nation's attention after performing at President Obama's second inauguration and then tragically losing her life to gun violence just days later. Today, her legacy continues through the Hadiya Pendleton Atrium at the Obama Presidential Center, a space dedicated to her memory and the promise of a young woman's life that was cut too short too soon. Joining us is Hadiya's mother, Cleopatra Cowley. Cleopatra, thank you so much for being here and continuing to turn the unimaginable pain into purpose.
5: Thank you, LaDonna, for having me. It's an honor.
4: Of course, of course. You know, Miss Cleopatra, you recently visited the Hadiya Pendleton Atrium at the Obama Presidential Center.
5: Yes.
4: What was going through your mind as you stood in a space that now carries your daughter's name?
5: Even now, as you bring it up, like, there's this huge smile on my face. I'm just so honored to have done work meaningful in the light of my daughter. It was very hard work, you know, in the space of gun violence, given the nature of how she was taken from us. But standing in that space, it just felt like all the work was worth it, that so many futures are going to be created in that space, relationships built in that space. And, you know, it's just, it's never ending. It's just so much. I'm overwhelmed with, I'm just overwhelmed at the moment, just speaking about it.
4: I love that. When you first learned that President and Mrs. Obama wanted to honor Hadiya in this way, what was your reaction?
5: Oh my goodness. So there's a photo out there somewhere that someone captured. I didn't even know they were in the space to take the photo. My hands went up. And my heart just like melted. I was like, what? Hadiya? Like, and she's like, yeah, it's going to be, you know, at that time, it was going to be called the Hadiya Pendleton Winter Garden. And I was like, what? She says, yes, we would like to honor Hadiya in this way. And I said, I'm still in awe of it. It's such an honor to know that, you know, one of my primary concerns was, you know, no one forgetting, because my daughter did not deserve the demise that she was met with. She wasn't that type of person. She wasn't in the street like that. You know, she was all about relationships, building relationships, diversity in relationships, and wanting the best for all her friends and family members. So it's such an honor.
4: You know, I was thinking in terms of like everything that you just said and learning that not just is she being honored, but that they remembered.
5: Yes.
4: You know, they've been through so much in two presidential terms.
5: Yes.
4: And to come back, and I don't want to minimize any of this by saying little old me, right?
5: Mm-hmm.
4: So, and they made this a true highlight of someone who we have publicly known to lose her life prematurely. Mm-hmm. And they said, you know what? We still remember Hadiya Pendleton. As a mother, mm-hmm. is it difficult

0: to balance the pride of seeing Hadia remembered with the pain of knowing why she is being remembered?
1: You know, in that regard, no, it is not. She's being remembered for who she was, the light that she was, and the fact that her mom was relentless. I could not sit down and do nothing after that happened. And as I became more familiar with the community of survivors and, you know, realizing that from my daughter's ashes came my gift of communication, and to be able to bring people into what it is like to be a member of the survivor community, and for them to respect it, for there to be a movement created behind it called Wear Orange, and for those who have not been directly affected to become active and care differently, if not more, about the effect that gun violence has on, you know, families. You know, it's all worth it.
0: Mm-hmm. You know, I know that if she was standing there, and we can feel her presence, really.
1: Mm-hmm.
0: What do you think she would say if she could see thousands of visitors walking through a space named in her honor every single year?
1: She would be in awe. You know, what pops top of mind is YOLO. She used to say it all the time, you only live once. And I think for her name to live on, I think she would be absolutely honored.
0: Mm. Many people know Hadia's story,
1: mm-hmm.
0: but they don't know Hadia.
1: Right.
0: Tell us about the daughter behind the headlines. What made her special? And you kind of alluded to it earlier, but what made her really special?
1: Hadia had a way of making you feel like you were the most important person in her life. She knew how to be present. She knew how to listen. She made almost every decision with her whole heart. And to know her was to love her. And the reason why there was such a reaction to her death, because all that she had encountered, she hadn't slighted. And so knowing that she was an avid reader, she was super smart. She was just a ray of sunshine if you were around her. And I'm not saying it biasly as her mother. I'm saying it because other people have walked up to me and said it to me. You know, we came from a community of people raising each other's children. And there was a whole cohort of us that, you know, followed our children's educational path from kindergarten, I think it was kindergarten or first, second grade, you know, all the way through eighth until, you know, they started splitting up, going to various high schools. You know, we had our kids in various activities. So, you know, you just meet different cohorts of people from being active, and then having all those people come together and talk about, you know, the significance of your daughter and the way she showed up when I was not around or her father was not around, you know, was as the light that she was when we were. So
0: I can feel the emotion, you know, and rightfully so, you know, just because her life, and by her, I mean Hadia, I'm going to say her name as many times as I can.
1: Thank you.
0: Hadia's life became a symbol in the fight against gun violence.
1: Yes.
0: How has that responsibility shaped your own journey over the past 13 years?
1: Tremendously, because my goal in using the time where I should have been grieving, but instead became active, the goal was to humanize the lives that are lost to gun violence. I think for a long time, it was all about numbers, and it would just be the number of deaths that had occurred. But for me, I needed people to understand that we are more than a statistic. Any person that has lost their loved one to gun violence, if you're told what number they are, you don't forget. There's a whole bunch of numbers that you just simply cannot forget. Mm-hmm. I remember the day she was born. I remember the day she died. I remember the day I buried her. I remember what statistical number she was, which was 42 in 2013. I remember her time of death. It's bigger than just the number. It's easy to just say, oh, well, 42 people died. No. You know, there were 42 deaths. I ain't gonna say people died. There were 42 deaths by homicide. You know, no, that death equates a person, a life, a family, a community that has been forever affected. And people need to put that out there. That narrative is what needs to be loudest. And there's something must be done about that. And that's where I couldn't just lay down and let them take my baby from me and there not be a consequence of some sort. And I'm glad it was a very positive one, which was bringing attention to the violence that was happening in the city of Chicago.
0: Absolutely. There's so many young people that are going to visit that atrium. Some will know who she is before they get there, but many will know who she is when they leave.
1: Mm-hmm.
0: When young people visit and experience who Hadiya Pendleton was, who, or should I say, what do you hope they learn from Hadiya's story?
1: That there's more than one way to view things that occur in life. In Hadiya Pendleton Park, I have one of the sayings, one of the last sayings Hadiya said to me, and that was smile. It makes your brain think you're happy. You hear that? Smile. It makes your brain think you're happy. And if you think about that, how often you're down and you're just down and down and down. But if you just smile, which takes less muscle, smile, you can trick the brain into believing that this maybe is bad right now, but it won't last forever.
0: Oh, my goodness. That's powerful. I'm scared to ask you, would Hadiya be at a teen takeover? What would she be doing if she was at a teen takeover? Would she be telling everybody to go home?
1: No. I know this is going to be heard by many, but she would be getting her behind toe off if she was at a teen takeover. But today she would be 29, so she would not be at a teen takeover.
0: Of course. You know, I look at how this has happened 13 years ago and she was 15 and it is 2026, you know, so it's been 13 years. Mm-hmm. The Obama Center is focused on citizenship, leadership and community engagement, which is what Obama was focused on when he was in office.
1: Correct.
0: Do you feel Hadiya's legacy fits naturally within that mission?
1: 1,000%, because she was very much a leader of herself and in her school at the time. You know, she was very vocal about her beliefs. They had a sit-in when she was in high school. And, you know, she was very much a part of that. You know, so yes, Hadiya Pendleton has been placed where she should be. It's very appropriate. And I'm very proud for her.
0: My final question, I think it is, because you know how you go to church and say, and I'm about to close.
1: three different goodbyes.
0: Right. What message would you give to parents who have experienced the loss of a child and are still trying to find a way forward?
1: We never stop trying to find the way. There is no magical number of days, months, years that you're going to wake up and be okay with someone having taken the life of your child. You're not. What we do is our best to be present, to live our lives in a way that would honor the legacy of our lost loves. And most importantly, we take care of ourselves and our mental health so that we can live very full lives for all the days we have remaining. Just be strong. I know it's tough. I'm going through it too.
0: Cleopatra, if Hadiya were sitting here with us today, now that her name is permanently woven into the story of Chicago and the Obama Presidential Center, what would you want to say to her?
1: Baby girl, I am so proud of you. I am so proud of you.
0: Thank you so much, Cleopatra Cowley, for coming on and giving us a perspective as to how it felt knowing that this was coming and experiencing it for years and generations to come. Thank you so much for your words of wisdom and your strength.
1: Thank you. I really appreciate you having me on.
0: Of course.
2: Governor, what do you think? One, the answer is to the violence. Some of the answers can be to the violence that's happening. And how do you respond to all this stuff that's coming from this guy in D.C.?
3: Well, maybe I should start just by pointing out that the man can't solve an algae problem in a pool, the reflecting pool in Washington, D.C. And then when he doesn't solve it and spends $14 million, he blames a whole lot of other people and says, oh, it was some kind of sabotage. You know, the reality is he doesn't really know much or know how to solve much. And you saw that, by the way, with the Iran war. And he doesn't even know that the Strait of Hormuz could be closed by Iran if you went to war with Iran. And of course, that our gas prices would go through the roof. So listen, I've asked for help from the federal government, from the FBI, from the DEA, from the ATF, because, you know, guns and drugs and gangs, we've got too much of that in not just in Chicago, but across the Midwest. And so the problem is that the president has taken agents out of those agencies and moved them into, you know, CBP and ICE. Right. And then sent them into places like Chicago and Minneapolis. And the reality is that our big problem isn't that. Our big problem is we need to go after the guns. The guns are coming across the border of Indiana from Indiana. And those are the guns that are being used in a lot of the crime here in Chicago. We need to make sure that we're busting the gangs. I really believe in community violence interruption. You know, we've done a lot to reverse the damage that Bruce Rauner did when he was governor by defunding those programs. We need kids to know that they can get a job during the summer, that they have something productive to do after school as well. And so I've restored those programs while I've been in office. In fact, they're at the highest funding levels that they've been in many, many years. And it's one of the reasons why overall the crime rate in Illinois has gone way down. And in Chicago, as you know, over the last year, it was the lowest since 1965 in terms of homicides. And something people don't know about Illinois, which is, you know, people think, oh, my God, you know, the violence. You hear this sometimes because the right wing likes to bleat that out and Donald Trump likes to talk about it. But, you know, Illinois is the 19th safest out of the 50 states, 19th safest. Now, I'd like to be the first safest, but 19th is not 50th or 45th or 40th. 19th, we're in the top half. Yeah. We could do better. Always we could do better. And of course, there are tragedies like what happened over the weekend, where there are two gunmen who just, you know, willy-nilly shot a whole bunch of people. And remember, there are two aspects of that. One is those two criminals, those two people who were responsible. And then there's the guns that they had in their hands. And we've got to do something about both.
2: These issues around guns crossing the borders and guns coming in here and creating those things that's been longstanding.
3: Yes.
2: And it's before your administration, before Rauner's administration, it's been a longstanding issue. It's one I know that Father Flaker, who, by the way, I don't know if you heard his comments to Trump, man.
3: I did.
2: Shut up.
3: Yeah.
2: And put the money back in the programs that you've taken out of them.
3: Exactly.
2: Was his response. But, you know, they've been pushing hard, Reverend Jackson, on closing down some of these gun shops, stopping some of these things from happening, because that's been going on for so long, Governor. What can be done? I mean, what is the answer?
3: I'm really glad you asked that question, because, look, one of the things that we did when I came into office is to reinstitute the gun trafficking task forces between federal, county, state, and local officials, so that we've got a real focus on those guns coming across the border. We'll be able to track people who are going to those, coming across the border from Illinois, going to buy guns in Indiana, where you don't have to, you know, barely show any ID to buy a gun, and then you just drive them right back across the border and use them in crime. So what we want to do is make sure we're tracking people who we know are intent on committing crimes, or we know that they are people who have warrants out for them. And so that is some of the coordination that has to happen between the feds and state police, for example. You know, our state police police our highways.
2: Right.
3: And I should point out to you, I think this is an important statistic for everybody to know, that last year, finally, because of the work that we've done on the license plate readers and putting more patrols on the highways, we had zero homicides on our highways around Chicago. I mean, zero. And that's pretty amazing, because it was really high a few years earlier. And then we kind of surrounded the problem, applied state police to it and those license plate readers, and it has been a wonder. And I really give a lot of credit to Brendan Kelly, who runs our state police.
2: Thanks for elevating that, because that wasn't, I hadn't heard that otherwise. So thank you. Thank you much for that. When we think about all these other things, Governor, you recently signed the budget. And the budget tells what our priorities are.
3: Mm-hmm.
2: What are the priorities that you made sure that were included in the budget?
3: Well, you know, they sometimes say that a budget is a moral document, right? It's the thing that kind of expresses your values, your budget. What are the highest priorities and on down the line? And for me, anyway, for many years, my highest priority has been education. Mm-hmm. I think that's the thing that lifts people up for their whole lives. If you can start people out, kids outright, then they end up going places in a good way. And so, and you know that as well as anybody, K-12 education funding in this state is up almost $3 billion since I took office, because we started out with the idea that we're not going to leave K-12 behind, and that it in fact has been left behind in the past. So we got more investments to make, but I want to point out, in K-12 education, just because I think people don't know this, Illinois ranks in the top 10 of states for education, for K-12 education. You look at almost every ranking, and we're right up there. Now, I'd like to be number one. I'm a competitive guy, so I want to get to number one. But sometimes we're number – depends on the list you look at, number four, number seven, number nine, somewhere in there. But
2: in terms of funding for education?
3: No, I'm talking about outcomes. I'm talking about people graduate. You know, we have the highest graduation rate in Illinois in the last 17 years. We've been rising steadily since I came into office, graduation rates. And importantly, we got more people going to college. Our enrollment is going up at universities as well as at our community colleges. So part of that is funding. Part of that is making sure we're hiring more teachers, which we now have the highest number of teachers working in Illinois than we've had, I think, ever before. But we had a real deficit, you know, a vacancy rate that was huge in terms of teachers. You go to some schools and they just can't fill the classroom with teachers. So we've got continued work to do, but I just want people to have some concept of, first, what this budget does and what our continuing balanced budgets have done for education, and not just today, but also for the future of the state. The budget overall, just for some context, wasn't balanced when I came into office. In fact, we'd been running deficits. You know, we have a constitutional requirement that you balance the budget.
2: Right, every year.
3: But you know what they've been doing? Basically, Band-Aids. They've been making it look balanced. But the reality is they were kind of selling assets, for example, to create revenue. They call that revenue. And then they would put it into the operating budget. Well, you know, that's, you're heading toward bankruptcy when you do things like that. So we stopped doing that. And instead, you know, Bruce Rauner tried to sell the Thompson Center twice in a row, put it in the budget in order to balance it, and never did. By the way, I'm the one who finally found a buyer for that Google, which is moving downtown. But that budget is balanced, and it's balanced for the first time in a whole long time. 8 years in a row, and just to point out, the result of that is we've had 10 credit upgrades after 25 years of 21 straight downgrades for the state. So I'm really proud of the fiscal responsibility, and yet the investments that we've made in education, in healthcare, and really lifting up the communities have been left out and left behind.
2: I want to go back to education for a minute, because a lot of the things that I see, and I do see that we have certainly in Chicago improved graduation rates tremendously over the last 20 years. But when we look at the performance on the standardized tests, which becomes a real critical measure as children are about to come out of our schools, we're not getting there. We're still lower than what the national average is, which questions whether or not we are being persistent when we get to college, even though we are graduating more and getting there. So there's still more to be done there. And on the issue of funding, I know one of the things that the mayor and I have talked about, and he continues to press hard on the state about the funding that should be there for K-12 education, the structural deficit that's been there for years and is in the billions of dollars. Is there something that's addressing that aspect of education funding?
3: Yeah, so every year we've been increasing the amount of money going into K-12 education by $350 million or more. And in fact, I've been putting more in because we got a problem with teacher vacancy, as I mentioned earlier. We need more teachers. So that kind of investment's been vital, and that's why, you know, again, we've increased by almost $3 billion the amount that we put into education. But look, I'm with the mayor. I'm with the teachers. We need more money for education. There is no doubt about it. And that, you know, we're doing what we can with the resources we have. What we can't do is promise things and not deliver. And so I'm delivering every year. And again, $350 million is not anything to sneeze at as we increase every year. So is there more to do? For sure. And I feel like we're seeing good results. Let me give you an example of some good results we're seeing. Eighth grade reading scores. When I took office, eighth grade reading scores were, we were 15th in the country. We're now second in the country. When I took office, math scores for eighth graders were 22nd in the country. We're now fifth in the country. So there are things that are doing better in Illinois, and we ought to continue that. That's eighth grade on the verge of high school, plus the high school graduation rate is a real plus. Now, I think in terms of college readiness, we also rank pretty high. Even though, as you point out, if you look at SAT scores, for example, which is one of the tests that's right. used, those tests have been below average, but they're also rising. We also had, you know, people like to forget, because I think we all would like to forget, that we had COVID. And COVID really did something to our schools, as you know, and to our kids. And we've had to remediate the damage that was done by COVID. By the way, we took the money that came from the federal government and made sure that we were pushing into schools tutoring, more teachers, making sure that we're lifting up more education and more hours of education than kids were having before, because we had to make up for the damage that COVID did. But we really have made a whole lot of progress in that regard. I'm never going to give up on it. I think we got a whole heck of a lot more to do, and no kid should be left out. I want to just point out one other thing that I think is vital. You talked about college readiness. You know, one of the big determinants for college readiness is, are you investing in early childhood?
2: Yeah, I was coming there next.
3: Before they show up at kindergarten even, right? This is in the years like, you know, 1, 2, 3, 4, 5. In those years, which as you may know, I've been involved with for 25 years before I became governor. This has been a vital focus of mine. Early childhood development, brain development, happens in those earliest years. So we've got to help parents to do what they want to do, which is do a great job raising their kids in those early years. We've also got to help those kids. Sometimes parents got to work, so we need more, better, and more childcare available so parents can go to work and so that their kids can get the kind of care that I think we all would expect from for our kids.
2: All critically important. So rumor has it that you're running for governor again.
3: I am. Thank you for raising that. Really proud. This will be, it was a tough decision, to be honest with you, but I feel like we're on a good trajectory. I want to keep it going.
2: So some of the things, and before you came on this morning, there are a number of issues that came up in our community related to maybe it was issues with the leadership of the Democratic Committee, where Robin Kelly was looking to be there, issues around marijuana and who got involved with who's running those here in the state of Illinois. Just a number of things. So I'll just ask you, make your case to the black community for your run for governor. And I know you were unopposed in the primary.
3: I was.
2: But now we've got the venerable Darren Bailey, who is running against you yet again. In the general election, but make your case.
3: Well, I think the number one thing is we've got to make life more affordable for people. The number one way to do that, by the way, is to raise wages for people so they can afford things. You know, people promise they're going to lower prices on everything, but that almost never happens, as you know. What we can do is we put more money in your pocket and you can afford more. So that's why I raised the minimum wage from $8.25 to $15 an hour. It's why I've worked hard to make sure we address the issue of costs for people. So I eliminated the grocery tax here in the state. And just recently, in fact, just a couple of months ago, we passed, and I'm going to sign, a bill that will halt the rise of auto insurance rates and homeowners insurance rates, because these companies are taking advantage. These corporations are raising rates like nobody's business. They're blaming things that don't make any sense, and then they're not reporting to the state and getting told you can't do that. So we now require them to do that. That bill, it makes it so they have to come to the Department of Insurance before they can raise rates. You know, one of the companies raised homeowners insurance rates 27% in 1 year. 27%. For many people, that's hundreds and hundreds of dollars. And that's just not right. And that's what corporations are trying to do across the board, you know, in the guise of, well, there's inflation or something else, they're raising rates, and that's just not right. So we're halting that rise in rates, and we're making sure that in every way we can, limiting and focusing on the damage that I think corporations are doing to people's everyday lives.
2: Appreciate that. Asked about the issues with you and the guy in D.C. You and our mayor are from different sides of the tracks. And without going through all those other things that have been said and all, how's the relationship with you and the mayor?
3: We have a good personal relationship. We, you know, frankly, we get along. We joke with one another. We talk about real things. It doesn't mean we're going to agree on everything. And I know that the mayor likes to amplify the disagreements. I think you talk him over and find some middle ground. That hasn't been his way for a lot of the time. But on the other hand, we have found things that we've worked on together. As you know, one of the things that we both care about is education funding, but he likes to blame the state when there's not enough money. And the reality is there are a lot of things that go into education funding. One of them is the city is part of it, right? And so is the federal government. So pointing at the state when we're also being affected by the orange guy in the White House at a moment when, I mean, I think everybody feels pressured by H.R. 1. That's the big, ugly bill that they passed. I just don't think we should be pointing fingers at each other. I think all of us need to look at what's happening from Washington and do everything we can to survive this time period and then to have a plan for how we're going to restore the country that I think we all believe in. And that means things like, I hope we get a chance to talk about things like fighting for our voting rights, which they're taking away from people in Illinois as well as across the country. But we've been fighting back, more to do.
2: Well, let's talk about that, because the hits on voting rights have been hard. And they've particularly been hard as it relates to minority communities and black communities. What are your thoughts on that? Because, you know, we've heard, and this is so many parts of this, but we keep hearing about politics being local. But they're not. I mean, there are things that are happening in other places and things that are happening from a larger federal standpoint that impact us. What are your thoughts on what's happening with redistricting and with these attacks on voting rights?
3: Well, this has been a plan of Donald Trump and the Republicans for a long time, to take away voting rights from people they think won't vote for them. I mean, that's what they're all about. It's not about making anything fairer. It's about making it more unfair and making it harder for people to vote who otherwise, you know, who can't get to the polling place easily. And when they do, they want to make it so you can't even get in. So that's why they're doing things like threatening to bring ICE and CBP and National Guard into the cities. And a lot of the time, the focus is on those states where they think they've got elections. They can scare voters away and it'll make a difference. I don't think they're looking at Illinois as hard as they are a state like North Carolina, where there's a big Senate race going on there, or Ohio, where there's another big Senate race going on there. But that doesn't mean they're not going to try to scare people away from the polls here, too. So we are working hard to have a plan in place so we're protecting people's right to vote. Very important that we've passed laws in Illinois since I became governor to make it easier for you to vote. You can vote by mail. Easy. In fact, you can check a box and you'll get a ballot sent to you every time. So you don't have to send something off every time, you know, to get an absentee ballot. We also, as you know, open the polls 45 days before Election Day so people can go in and vote when it's convenient for them. Because, look, they want to restrict it and make it so you can't mail in. can't be easy, right? You got to go on election day. Why? Because the people who can afford to do that, the people who can take time to do that, often are people who have more money, people who are more likely to vote for Republicans. And I want to make it easier for everyone that's eligible to vote to get there and vote.
2: Yeah, the issues and impact seem so clear. And I mentioned that I was in Louisiana, and that's one of the places, Clay versus Louisiana is the place where it hit the hardest. You're a lawyer by training.
3: I am.
2: When we think about what is taking place within this district with the Broadview 6, with the administration, the former administrators at Loretto Hospital, and the impact that they have now on all these cases, which is broader than the cases themselves, what are your thoughts on that, Governor, and what can be done to try to resurrect our Justice Department?
3: Well, it hasn't been since the worst moments of segregation that we've had a federal administration that was basically telling the Department of Justice to go after people.
2: And
3: that shouldn't happen anymore. It shouldn't happen anymore. But yet we have this guy in Washington who's doing it now. The president has stood up and threatened to jail me. He's threatened to jail the mayor of Chicago. He's threatening to jail the governor of California's wife. He's threatening to do it to the governor of Minnesota. Why? All Democrats.
2: Right.
3: All Democrats. He doesn't do that to any of the Republicans. Like Landry is the governor of Louisiana, you mentioned. He doesn't say anything about him. And yet he's not broken any laws either. I haven't broken any laws. Right. So, look, he's ordering his U.S. attorneys to go after people. And they're doing it. These are people that have been appointed for the job of going after either his enemies or anything that he views as a challenge to his authority. So people just protesting against ICE, people who just feel strong. And think about the woman, Miramar Martinez, was in her car, beeping her horn, yelling out her window because she didn't like the fact that federal authorities were attacking black and brown people on the streets. For no particular reason. I mean, they say it's under the guise of immigration, but you know and I know, U.S. citizens and legal residents here that were tackled and detained and mistreated. And she was yelling and beeping her horn, and she got shot 5 times. And then they tried to prosecute her. I mean, it's crazy.
2: Yes.
3: And they lie. You know, think about Renee Good. You know, we have video of what happened. And yet they just lie and they, oh, don't believe your lying eyes, they want to say, even though you can see it right there. So I just, it's sad because it's really ruining the great institutions of this democracy when the president of the United States is sending his, you know, U.S. attorneys after people who are innocent.
2: So obviously you and I don't get to talk enough. I'm locked in on you. I know Liz losing her mind over here. I know we haven't done these things over there. So I'm going to let you go in a minute. But I have to ask, as you think about all these things that are happening, particularly these things that are happening to our democracy, to our country, to our relationships around the world, is there anybody in this room here that you think could be better in the office of president than the current president, and will they ever be that person?
3: Well, you know, Rufus, you're that person already. And then, by the way, there's a chair over here in the corner. The chair would be a better president than the one we've got in Washington right now. So that's what I want to say. I mean, we're all going to have to work hard to win and beat these MAGA Republicans in November. So just so we can have a divided government, right? So we got a Congress that maybe will put some checks and balances in place. And then in 2028, we got to work hard to make sure that we don't end up with a president like the one we got now. So a lot of work to do, but I'm going to be putting more effort into the next two elections than I've put into any others. As you know, I'm running for re-election. I'll just say one last thing, and I'm running against a guy who won't say a peep in anything negative about the guy in the White House. He's fine with them taking away your health care, taking away your food assistance. He's fine with them tackling people who are U.S. citizens in the street who've done nothing wrong. Darren Bailey is my opponent, and Darren Bailey is, for all practical purposes, you may as well be Donald Trump.
2: important things of note. Governor Pritzker, thank you so much for all you're doing. Thanks for coming in with us. And we certainly appreciate the conversation. And you're welcome back all the time.
3: Thanks, Rufus.
2: Even though I took up more time than I was supposed to. But I appreciate you.
3: Appreciate you.
2: All right. Happy to have my next guest join us this morning. Melody Winston has been doing some phenomenal things out in the western suburbs. And, well, she's been doing some phenomenal things every place. But there's something big and new that they're looking at coming down to the south side. Melody, welcome back to WVON. How are you doing, my friend?
4: Good morning, and thank you for having me. I'm doing great.
2: It's always good to have you. Talk to us first about the whole concept around living fresh markets, and then let's talk about what you all are looking to do in West Pullman.
4: Well, the concept for Living Fresh Market originally was mainly to open up a grocery store that could serve all communities. Our values are based in our Christian faith. And so because of that, it kind of adds some different dynamics to how we operate. We're very in touch with our community, servanthood, outreach, and also because we have our Joseph School of Business at Living Word Christian Center, a lot of those resources come also through the store. So it's kind of like wherever a Living Fresh Market goes, those resources come with it. So having a platform where we can create a program to create entrepreneurs in the community. So there's a product to shelf program that we've created that's been you know, kind of moving along smoothly, and it's really taking off now with more products, more vendors, more families being affected in a positive way. So hopefully we can do that same thing for West Pullman.
2: Now, your first store was in Forest Park.
4: Correct. We're in Forest Park at Forest Park Plaza on Roosevelt Road at Display.
2: And are we supporting the work that you're doing out there?
4: Well, I need some more support. I always, you know, ask for the support first. You know, I know that, you know, we go through, you know, these seasons where there's a wake-up call. You know, where Black businesses really need the support of our communities, of all communities, but especially ours. We work really hard, Living Fresh Market, to provide, you know, fresh fruits and vegetables and services and customer service and making sure we're hiring from our communities. And so in order to keep that going, we really do need the support of our own African-American community. It takes, you know, a lot of heavy lifting to keep the store, and it's 71,000 square feet. So it used to be an Ultra Foods at one point. So you can imagine how large that store is. It needs a lot of support, whether you come in the shop or whether you're passing the word on or, you know, helping us spread the word through social media. But we need every bit of support that we can get so that we can continue to open stores in more communities. We hope that the Living Fresh Market in Forest Park can be like a headquarters and a feeder to all the other stores that we would like to open. And so this one's got to be, you know, successful first in order for us to move on.
2: Indeed. And folks, if you're out west, even if you're not, make an extra effort to make sure you get out to Living Fresh Market. We haven't had an opportunity to talk about it in a little bit, Melody, so I'm glad you're on this morning to talk about that and to talk about what else is going on. Alderman Ronnie Mosley has joined us as well to kind of talk about how we lead into what's happening in West Pullman. Alderman Mosley, good morning and welcome to WVON.
5: Good morning, Rufus. Good morning, Melody. Good morning, Chicago.
4: Good morning, Alderman.
2: Good to have you. So, Alderman, all these clothes, and you were not happy with that. So talk to us about what's happened there that engages our good friend Melody Winston in this process.
5: Yeah, I got to give credit where credit is due, and it's to our community. They made that location viable. They raised up their voices when it closed, and they gave me the charge to go out and find a Black-owned grocer. We still wanted to see this be a grocery store, but felt that we also wanted to make sure that those who take care of us, we get to take care of them. And that's the partnership that we're building here at 821 West 115th Street. What an amazing, amazing gym that we found in Living Fresh Market. You know, I had the opportunity to go out and visit it And we're excited to see what new model will come to this location. You just heard it's over 70,000 square feet. This location is 14,000 square feet. So we're going to right size it, but to have this amazing opportunity for the community that came from the call from the community is truly just a blessing.
2: So, Nolan, when you imagine what you can do out there, would it be a replica of what you've done in Forest Park? Do you envision something different? How do you see this in this infancy stages of what will happen down in West Baltimore? Mm-hmm.
4: Well, I see it being pretty much the same model. There are some things that, and I'd like to know and hear back from the community, you know, on what they want to see in their grocery store. This is for the people. And so being able to hear their voice matters to me as an independent grocer. Sometimes we don't always get that option to be able to weigh in and ask for certain things that we want in our own communities. But we do want it to be somewhat of a spinoff model that we have in Forest Park. I know that they want the hot bar. They want that good food that they can come in and eat every day. We know we want fresh meats and produce, so we'll make sure that those items are there daily. We know we want great pricing. We know we want our Super Saver Tuesdays where everything is 15% off in your basket at the register. So we plan to bring, you know, kind of a condensed model, but making sure that it's all good for the community.
2: Indeed. We're talking with Melody Winston. She is the proprietor of Living Fresh Markets, planning opening a store down in West Pullman in the former site of the Aldi's, and the alderman in that area, Ronnie Mosley. Ronnie, when we talk about this, has there been money set aside for pre-development, and how long do you think it'll be before Melody can really get in and get to work at developing the store?
5: Absolutely. Easter is our goal. And I want to thank the city of Chicago for coming to the table and providing $150,000 in a pre-development grant. That's going to help us envision what this store is to look like. And let me just back up here and say that every piece of the puzzle has been coming together since the moment we became committed to having this be a grocery store. The way that Aldi's left a lot of questions on the table, left a wrong narrative that was put out about this community, our community, this location. And so we first did a grocery study and saw that this location has the potential to make $3.2 million on a weekly basis. So we knew that a grocery store was viable. At that same time, we worked and got some state funding to acquire the property from Aldi's. And then we went out and I was able to link up with Living Fresh Market to provide this critical service to our community. So we're going to keep pushing for that pre-development grant. Doesn't mean that we stop there. We can actually come back to the city and have them play a bigger role once we have a full plan to move forward.
2: Melody, this is not an easy business to start. It's not an easy business to keep given the spoilage and all else that goes on. What will it take, and what do you need from the community in order to be successful here?
4: Well, just mainly, you know, your cooperation and support. As you can see that in many communities, you know, there are different reasons why stores close. But one way that you can help me is to make sure that we've got some great people that we can hire, you know, from the community surrounding the store. Being able to create an environment of community and family, you know, where people know your name when you walk in the front door is really important. I think that is really going to be key to making sure that this store is successful. And that's the main item that I would ask from the community of West Pullman and surrounding communities that they help us with.
2: When you think about Black-owned grocery stores, there are not a lot of them around. And we started a lot of things, but this is a whole different venue to take on. Why did you and your dad, why did you decide to take this on?
4: Well, we just saw so many stores pulling out, you know, especially through COVID. And that's the reason why I operated as the landlord for Forest Park Plaza for the last 25 years. So my job was to find a tenant, a good tenant. And so during COVID, we had Leamington actually in there. We had them actually change their model to one that was more conducive to how we do business at Living Word Christian Center. And so they did, but it was very difficult for them to last, not just with the business model change, but also going through COVID. So actually, I went out as a landlord and to recruit some new tenants for that space. And they all wanted, all the grocery stores that I spoke to wanted to purchase the building. And my dad said, we ain't selling. And so he told me that time to keep the keys. And so that's how it kind of landed in my lap. And I'm a quick learner. I understand business and all the aspects and the models and the vision that my Dr. Bill Winston has. And so incorporating that into that grocery store and having the support of him and his team, and we've created a steering committee of people who are experts, not just in accounting, but marketing and community support, HR. And so those are the tools that we needed and I needed in order to be successful at this one location. So looking to put more Black-owned grocery stores in different areas to serve our communities is our goal.
6: It's so important. It's wonderful what you all are doing with this store, what you're doing with the Joseph Business School, what you all are doing overall. And Ronnie, congratulations to you on being able to bring in this industry down into West Pullman. We know that so often our communities suffer from the lack of quality, certainly quality food and quality investment. So congratulations to you for making this happen.
5: Yeah, we're not done yet. You know, our community also said the same way that we would give benefits and incentives to some of these businesses who have left us, we want to see it invested here with our own. And so we're surely going to do that. We're going to keep going after development grants. We're also going to provide workforce solutions to pay for workers to work in those stores. So just as Melanie has called for you to, you know, send well-qualified folks, we're going to help get them trained and help them as they get started. And we're also going to pursue some tax incentives. The state of Illinois has a program that we're going to be pursuing as well to really do all that we can from the standpoint of government to ensure success. The biggest thing is always going to be the power of the people.
6: Yeah. Look, I am so happy for both of you and what you're doing. Melody, just so you know, Ronnie, when I was back at the president of the Board of Education, Ronnie was a student representative to the board. That's why I know he doesn't know anything about the emotions.
5: You know, I'm going to invite you out. Richard Gallion does amazing plays in our ward. And in July 14th, he's doing a return to Motown. We just gave away some tickets at our town hall. So be my guest.
6: I'll call you up on that, Ronnie, Melody. I appreciate both of you. I'm excited about what you guys are doing together. I'm excited for both of you.
4: We're
6: so thanks
4: excited.
6: For coming on this morning.
4: Thanks, Rufus, for having us.
6: All right. Be well, both of you.

0: Joe's Landscaping. This is Joe.
1: I'd like an estimate to install a sprinkler system in the forest.
0: Okay, your property's on forest land?
1: Oh, no. It is the forest.
0: I don't follow.
1: Well, I'm calling around for estimates to install sprinklers throughout our forests.
0: What?
1: Let me explain. We're a grassroots group looking for funding to combat people's recklessness with fire in the forest. We can't get funding if we don't have an estimate, so, you know.
0: Are you serious?
1: Yeah. We're calling it the National Sprinkler System. Isn't that great?
0: You want to know how much a sprinkler system would run you for the forest?
1: Uh-huh.
0: That doesn't even make sense, sir.
1: Oh, no. Oh, you know what? You're right. Maybe we should just map out Olympic National Forest first.
0: Is this a joke?
1: No. Imagine being able to flip a switch and put a fire out.
0: Flip a switch. You know how much land you're talking about?
1: I know. It seems big, Joe.
0: It seems big.
1: Well, they built that pipeline thing. That's pretty big.
0: No. I'm sorry. I can't help.
1: Wait, Joe.
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3: This is Rufus Williams. By Monday, the fireworks are over, the speeches have been made, the flags have been waved. But now comes a question nobody wants to answer. When America declared that all men are created equal, who was included and who was left out? Monday morning, we're taking the gloves off. Political strategist Amisha Cross joins me to cut through the political noise, the spin, and the headlines to tell you what's really happening in Washington and why Black America cannot afford to sit on the sidelines. Then, UCLA professor Robin G.D. Kelly challenges everything you've been taught about the Declaration of Independence. Was it America's greatest promise or its greatest contradiction? Nearly 250 years later, are we finally living those words or are we still chasing them? This isn't another feel-good 4th of July conversation. This is history, politics, race, power, and the future of America all in one morning. Don't miss it. Monday, 7 to 9 a.m. on The Morning Show with Rufus Williams, only on WVON. Because the truth doesn't come with fireworks, it comes with questions.
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9: Well, you got to remember, when we do it, it's called flued out.
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3: This is Rufus Williams. Stop scrolling for a minute. If you missed my exclusive interview with Governor J.B. Pritzker, you need to really watch it. Because this wasn't just another politician making talking points. This was a conversation about the issues that are hitting our community every single day. I pressed him on the violence that's tearing through Chicago. Where are the illegal guns really coming from? Why hasn't it stopped? And what is the state prepared to do about it? We tackled education, the state budget, the cost of living, voting rights, and I looked Governor Pritzker in the eye and asked him to make his case directly to black Illinoisans as he seeks another 4 years. Don't let social media tell you what he said. Don't let political operatives tell you how to think. Hear the answers for yourself, then decide. That's the WVON difference. We ask the hard questions, we don't duck the tough conversations, and we trust you to make up your own mind. 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